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7: All right, thanks, Scott Shannon. 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It is 800-941-SEAN, if you want to be a part of the program. So every single, you know, election season, every 2 years, every 4 years, we get the same rush of phony polls. And then all of a sudden, we start getting closer to Election Day, and all of these polling companies, and by the way, this is all happening during the period of time when early voting has started in a lot of states, then they start tightening. And they start tightening because I don't think the polls that you've been reading are real anyway. The polling this year in particular has been absolutely positively atrocious, as we have pointed out. I mean, even with Abdul El Sayed, he's supposed to win by 20 points. He barely made a point. Francesca Hung, there were polls anywhere from 20 to 30 points ahead for her, and she lost by 3,000 votes. And now what is fascinating, but it is a phenomenon, and that is, and I read this today, how, and it was not just one article, it was multiple articles, how the media is not so sure anymore that Democrats are going to win the midterms. The Washington Examiner, increasingly insulated Democrats struggle in debates. I mean, we saw Mike Rogers clobber Abdul El Sayed. We watched Darlene Graham just destroy Annie Andrews in her debate. Because the media won't do their job. They won't ask the tough questions, but these candidates go into a debate, you know, prepared to take on that which is being prevented from being told to the public. He has a brand new book out. It's called The Honoring of Ignorance, The Seven Mirages Destroying America. It is a fact-filled examination about how the legacy media mob, abusively biased and corrupt, how pollsters, how academia have built a machine that turns truth into fiction and does unfairly shape the opinions of many of the American people. Anyway, Matt, sir, I was honored to blurb this book. Welcome to the program. I know you've been writing this now for a while. This is everything, a culmination of many years, decades of work in your life. And, you know, your introduction, I see things and sometimes I don't. We aren't stupid, but we may be a bit ignorant. Tell me why you wanted to time this 3 weeks outside of this election.
8: Well, because, and thank you, Sean, for the blurb on the book, and thank you for talking about it. I wrote The Honoring of Ignorance. I really started this 40 years ago, believe it or not, when I was over in school in England, and they first started these infomercial infotainment programming, and the book got picked up by a literary agent, Ann Elmo, who was very known, well-known back then. And the publishing houses all loved it, but they said I was too young to write it. Maybe now I'm too old to write it, and it certainly has changed. But what happens every cycle, and it's why I'm so passionate about this book, is that the media works either by refusing to air or report certain things, or by twisting things in the wrong direction to create a mirage. They create a mirage about, for example, the war in Iran. They create a mirage about the economy. They create a mirage about Trump, that he's a racist, a xenophobe, that he was an election denier, that he didn't have a right to question things. And they do it to the extent that they so permeate the news world, they then turn to pollsters who are generally inaccurate, but highly praised by these groups that they rely on, like Nate Silver, for example, used to be 538, that rate all of us pollsters. And the pollsters then say, oh, they're absolutely right. Everyone hates Trump. Nobody's going to vote for the Republicans. They're going to lose in this election cycle. It happens over and over again. So I just decided to dissect the entire thing to start with basically what they, the media, and what we don't know, that we're not a democracy. We're actually a democratic republic. We were never meant to be a democracy. Fact that so much of what we see in the federal government now did not exist even 40, 50 years ago. And then transition into describing this, what I call this machine, the mirage machine, that creates these stories and then relies on these pollsters that they rely on who come back and say, oh, yeah, that's right. And as a result, we're going to take Trump's approval rating from, let's say, 55 to 45 to 35. And now they've got him in the low 30s. Now, Donald Trump's approval rating is not in the low 30s. It's absolutely ridiculous. But that is what this mob has tried to do. And I tell everybody, buy the honoring of ignorance for yourself, but give it to some liberal that you know. And let them read how I've gone through every single fact on every one of these myths that these people have created in the media, how they do it, how they manufacture the polls, how they reinforce it, how they use fact checkers that always say the facts are right when it's a legacy media or a liberal or a Democrat, but always say it's wrong when it's conservative or a Republican. And then how that influences the public. And occasionally the public can see through it like they did in 2024. I think they may be seeing through it this year as well. But it's
7: you know, Karl Rove wrote a piece in the Wall Street Journal. In that piece, he cited somebody that studied the polling over the last number of election cycles, over 3,000 polls, and how they underestimate Republican vote by as many as 7 points annually and do so regularly. You know, the one guy that they've had the hardest time polling, with the exception of you, Robert Kahaly, John McLaughlin, Rasmussen to a certain extent, is they've all the major media polls that we often hear so much about have been so wrong and almost incapable of accurately polling Donald Trump. Why is that?
8: Well, I think because they insist on using old-fashioned systems where you have somebody actually call. Now, they've started changing their systems. You can't call a household and ask someone if they're going to vote for Donald Trump because they're afraid if they say yes, that you now have their telephone number and they're going to be harassed. So people won't come forward and say, they're going to vote Republican or I'm going to vote Trump. We have a different way of sampling that, and therefore we don't run into that problem. But the other thing they do is these pollsters will oftentimes they won't poll just registered voters. They'll poll all adults, which is not an effective way to. It always works out for the Democrats. They won't poll likely voters. They'll pull samples that have many more Democrats than Republicans, and never really weight it or change it to reflect otherwise. They won't weight it to Trump's performance in the past because that's one of the things you have to do. You have to go back to what we call the recall in order to weight a poll. And then they'll use, and here's the other thing they do, Sean. So you mentioned for Trafalgar and Insider Advantage and a few others. Now, these polling experts like Nate Silver, they give us grades, okay, and they give us rankings. And I'll give you an example how far off.
7: By the way, the last I checked, Nate Silver got one election right, and that was Barack Obama, and that was not a hard race to call, to be honest.
8: Well, yeah, and that's when they call him the boy genius. Well, he's not that anymore. And in fact, every single time they end up predicting the Democrats going to win, admittedly sometimes by a small amount, admittedly by a lot, but it's always the Democrat who's going to win. And so but by rating us, they take the most accurate pollsters, like myself, and they give us B's and C's and D's, and they list us behind polling firms you've never heard of, like Muhlenberg College is rated among the top by Nate Silver. Now, it's a college in Pennsylvania. I'm sure it's a good school. They poll only one thing, Pennsylvania. Guess who they said was going to win the last election? Harris. But yet they're ranked way up there. My poor friend Robert Kahaly at Trafalgar's rated at like 150. So they do this on purpose because they want to keep the networks and the newspapers from carrying our more realistic polls. It is a way of shutting us out. And this book is not just about polling. It's about how every single issue they twist, they hide, and then they get someone to confirm it with a poll, and they get the fact checkers to say that that they're right. And it is an endless effort to try to brainwash people in America. And we've talked a lot of times, Sean. I've always been stumped why the Republicans and conservatives don't run ads during the year just showing the public the real news. Most people don't know today that inflation is one half of what it was under Joe Biden in his midterm election. And they didn't make a big deal about inflation back then. They don't tell anybody that the unemployment record in this country right now, it's the lowest unemployment we've had since the 1960s. They don't talk about the fact that your 401k is the highest it's ever been. They focus on one thing, the gas pump. And gas prices are about where they were with Joe Biden back in his administration, but he didn't have this situation of Iran threatening to create nuclear weapons that potentially they would like to explode in the United States. Their own people have said that. Now, none of this has been explained to the public. So they have to go to the polls unless they watch your show and some other shows on Fox or they read a certain newspaper. They have to go to the polls trying to use a flashlight to try to find the truth in order to decide how to vote. And the American people aren't dumb. They've been able to overlook this stuff, but it's becoming even they are putting the gas pedal on this time. They are trying to convince everyone that this race is over. The Democrats, a big Democratic wave. Let me tell you something I've discovered, Sean, in our polling. I discovered this in the last 2 weeks. We started asking people how enthusiastic they are about voting. Now, if you watch TV on all these other networks and you read these New York Times and other pieces, wouldn't you think there's going to be just a rush of young people who support socialism and want change and cannot stand Trump? And they're going to overwhelm the polls. Isn't that sort of the theory they've been suggesting?
7: Oh, they've been throwing us down our throat now for months and months on end.
8: Okay, well, guess who's least enthusiastic about voting?
7: The younger people. Yeah.
8: Absolutely. Absolutely. Guess who's the most enthusiastic? The seniors. People 65 and over. You know why? Because they know what socialism is. They know how socialism rose in our lifetime and how it fell apart. But you have a lot of people, and in the book I also talk about these universities and the way they brainwash the kids. And then the kids get out, they become parents. And to fit in with the schools that the kids go to, which is just as liberal, they have to talk liberal and think liberal. But they don't know much about anything. They have no clue about the Soviet Union and its decline. Very little knowledge of Cuba. Very little knowledge about the collapse of communism in Eastern Europe. And if you don't know anything, it doesn't mean you're stupid, but you're ignorant because you don't know the facts. So what I wanted to do is to get everybody who listens to your show and everybody who I talk to in conservative circles some weapons to show people, hey, we're not wrong. These are facts. These are not. This is not my opinion. Most of this is just nothing but facts that I've researched, and I would say they're almost irrefutable. And it flows easily. But I tell you what it takes us to at the end, Sean. In the end, I conclude that in all probability, if something doesn't change in this country, we may be forced to see states form compacts, the red states and the blue states, where laws that they'll both all abide by and keep this country simply for the common defense and for interstate transportation and currency, basically taking the country back to what it was originally meant to be when we created a federal government. And I don't say that to be anti-American because I want to keep the country as it is. But we are being so tortured by these people in the media, and they are making it so difficult for anyone to hear the truth that I think we're going to reach a point at which, in fact, I took a poll in New York. Most New Yorkers want to leave the rest of the country. They'd rather hang out with just blue states and no red states. Now, can you imagine what the red states are thinking? I mean, I'm fine
7: with never going back to New York. I'm okay with that.
8: Well, and that's how, and you know what? If they want to stay up in New York and they want to put up with the taxes and having people roam the streets who have committed crimes.
7: But I mean, we're seeing this, Matt. It's called mass migration out of these deep blue states and blue cities. And for all the reasons we keep discussing. And, you know, one of the things that as far as I'm concerned, every election is up for grabs. And until those votes are counted, until I hear the words Fox News can project, and then we have a winner and a loser, I'm assuming that we're in it. And I'm telling this audience, to ignore these polls that have been so atrociously wrong for over a decade. Don't trust them. Don't let them impact your thinking, and just go out and do your part, because there's a lot at stake here. Anyway, Matt Towery is with us. He's going to stay with us. It's called The Honoring of Ignorance, The Seven Mirages Destroying America. Really a fact-filled examination of the legacy media mob, how corrupt a lot of these pollsters are, and, you know, academia. He's saying what I'm saying, and that is, assume that your vote will be the determining vote in your election, be it for the Senate, a gubernatorial race, congressional race, whatever it happens to be. All right, 800-941-SHAWN. 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

it be that occasion where somebody wants to kill you, kill your family. 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
1: 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Why would anybody want that kind of information if not for nefarious purposes? Now, this is where Incogni comes in. Now, they will send and demand removal for all of these, you know, search sites, all of these database sites, all of these people search sites, and get your information down and take it down. 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I want to play here a montage before we get back to Matt Towery, and he's releasing his new book today. I'll tell you about that in a second. It's a DSA montage of platform policies, including abolishing the Senate, replacing the presidency and the Supreme Court. Just listen.
2: Okay, so we're going to put up on the screen a few of the things that are part of your platform, and I want to ask you, just give me sort of a true or false on these. Abolish the Senate.
3: True.
2: Replace the presidency and Supreme Court as we now know them.
3: Yep.
2: Abolish ICE.
3: Absolutely.
2: Abolish borders and give amnesty to anyone currently in the U.S. illegally.
3: As a long-term plan, yep.
2: Defund the Pentagon.
3: Absolutely.
2: Abolish prisons, at least in large part.
3: Yeah, again, that as part of a long-term program, yeah.
2: Government or public ownership of most large corporations.
3: Yeah, absolutely.
4: But we do believe in taxing the hell out of millionaires. Yeah, absolutely. Yeah, this is a solid red line. No defense or economic support for Israel.
5: Do you support Medicare for all?
6: Yes.
5: Do you support universal child care?
6: Yes. And elder care.
5: And elder care?
6: Mm-hmm.
5: Okay. The abolition of ICE?
6: Yes.
5: The Green New Deal?
6: Yes.
5: National rent control.
6: Yes.
5: Ending the embargo on Cuba.
6: Yes.
5: Ending aid to Israel.
6: Yes.
5: Sanctioning Israel.
6: Yes.
5: A free Palestine.
6: Yes. Well, I wrote all of our policy page a year ago now, but we're updating it this week. And some of the things that we're adding in, there's also a trans bill of rights.
7: Rapid fire. Do you support universal child care?
6: Yes.
7: Free school meals?
6: Yes.
7: Guaranteed pay leave?
6: Yes.
7: Abolishing ICE?
6: Yes.
7: A one-year data center moratorium?
6: Yes.
7: Breaking up big ag.
6: Yes.
7: Public grocery stores.
6: Yes.
7: Right to repair.
6: Yes.
7: Legalizing cannabis.
6: Yes.
7: Overturning Citizens United.
6: Yes.
7: A workers' bill of rights.
6: Yes.
7: A free Palestine.
6: Yes.
8: We just don't see the point of the Senate. Historically, it was meant to serve very wealthy people who owned a lot of land. We think the basic necessities of life should be run as public goods and not for private profits.
9: We don't think that anyone should have a constitutional right to double-digit returns on their investment. That's why we've implemented...
10: No one should have a right to a double-digit return on their investment.
9: No one has a right.
11: There are also other issues that we firmly believe in, whether it's BDS, right, or whether it's the end goal of seizing the means of production.
12: Our role, ultimately, is to facilitate our own empire's failure in ways that we can, ultimately to overthrow our own empire.
13: U.S. imperialism is not a thing that can be reformed away. It has to be overthrown through revolutionary struggle.
1: this is what is at stake in just 21 days from now, 3 weeks from today. That's why we're talking to Matt Towery, because Matt has, you know, gone in depth and he's written a brand new book about what is at stake. The Honoring of Ignorance, The Seven Mirages Destroying America. It's on Hannity.com, Amazon.com, and bookstores around the country. Now, by the way, that list that the DSA supports, that there are over 40 more on the ballot this year alone in 21 days. It's one of the rare moments, and I think I've been pretty much leading the way trying to get these DSA lunatics on my shows and fighting with them and asking them and insisting on answers about whether or not they support the stated agenda. In most cases, they do. Anyway, we continue with Matt Towery here. What's your reaction to that?
14: Well, first of all, after hearing that montage, is there any wonder why I call this The Honoring of Ignorance, my book? I mean, you just heard the most incredible stuff imaginable. And they do want to destroy the country. There's no secret about that. And they use the various tools in their tool chest. I hate that term, but it works in this case, such as the media and the pollsters and the fact checkers and the academicians. They use it very carefully and craft it very well to try to move very slowly the public right to where they want them to be. Now, Sean, I want to talk about the year 2020, because in a sense, this election cycle reminds me of 2020, okay? Not 2022. If you'll recall, in 2022, even the New York Times and the Washington Post, they had the generic ballot showing that the Republicans were going to win with a red wave, and then it disappeared. So for once, they were wrong in the right direction, at least. But let's go back to 22. Do you know that just in late October of 22, CNN said, oh, the Biden and Trump race is over. Trump is losing 54 to 42. I mean, that was nowhere near what the spread was. CNN had a poll that showed Biden was at 57% nationwide. Trump was at 41. I'm surprised Donald Trump didn't get trounced in every state in the union with that kind of nonsense out there. And if people will recall, 2020 was an extremely close election. Most of the states Trump lost, he lost by just a point and a half or less. So we're back in this same mode where they're trying to convince us that the Republicans don't have a prayer and that Republicans aren't going to make it. And I've even heard nonsense like Donald Trump is going to try to make sure the election isn't fair. What is he going to do about making the election unfair? Is he going to make people show their ID, which 80% of Americans support? This is the sort of nonsense that we have to listen to every single day. And if it weren't for you and some of your colleagues on Fox News and a few other outlets, the Tribe, they don't have the reach that Fox does. And a few newspapers and online groups like Breitbart, for example, that no one would know any of this. And so we got to leapfrog over this in the future. We got to go beyond where we are and educate these people. And I tell you, get this Honoring of Ignorance book and give it to your liberal friends and then ask them to come back and to debate the issues with you. I guarantee it, you will win and they will not have an answer.
1: All right, quick break. Final moments with Matt Towery. His brand new book is out, The Honoring of Ignorance, The Seven Mirages Destroying America, Hannity.com, Amazon.com, bookstores around the country. Then we'll get to your calls, final hour, and the woman taking on Letitia James will join us briefly as well, but your calls straight ahead as we continue. Look, numbers don't lie. Let me give you some numbers. We've tracked the price of the S&P and gold and silver over the last 5 years, specifically between January of 2022 and May of 26 peaks, the results are pretty fascinating and staggering. All right, S&P up a solid 45%, gold up 110%, silver up a staggering 415%. The question is, you know, do you have diversification of your portfolio? Do you have the right assets? And you know, it pays to be diversified, in my humble opinion, but I don't give financial advice. But ever since I was able to save money, I put a portion of my portfolio into gold and silver and precious metals. And I do so today, and I've never regretted it. 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
20: Delta Airlines will be delaying the start of its nonstop service between Atlanta and Saudi Arabia until early next year. They'd planned to start the service October 23rd. Delta's decision came after the FAA advised airlines Sunday to exercise caution when flying in or around Saudi Arabia. President Trump defending his deal with Russia for diesel fuel after it received some criticism, Mark Mayfield reports.
21: Last week, Trump announced Russia would immediately release 300,000 tons of diesel to ease a global fuel shortage, with more shipments to follow. In a Truth Social post, Trump said he made the right choice for the American people. The deal received backlash, with critics saying it gives Russian President Vladimir Putin a financial lifeline and undermines U.S. sanctions. Some Republicans argued it could lower fuel prices and give Trump leverage over Moscow.
20: And 3 weeks before the midterms, voters say inflation is definitely their top issue.
22: Asked to consider 15 hot-button issues going into the midterms, the top issue by far, with 37%, was inflation. It's the highest polling for inflation since YouGov started asking the question in 2022. Second on the issues list, jobs and the economy at 12%. When asked, 47% say the economy is in bad shape, tying a high in 2023.
20: And a potential AI stock crash is putting the world's financial stability at risk, according to a warning from the International Monetary Fund. Tammy Trujillo breaks it down.
23: In its latest global financial stability report, the IMF said that current high valuations for artificial intelligence companies and their increasing debt is elevating the danger to markets, especially in the United States and Asia. A market correction would have ripple effects around the globe.
20: And the Powerball jackpot rolling over again. There was no grand prize winner Monday night, so Wednesday's drawing will now be worth at least $562 million. The cash option on that is just over $230 million. Odds of winning, roughly 1 in 292 million. I'm Monica Nelson with your consumer and business news.
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0: As we continue, final moments with Matt Towery. Let me ask you this. You've been polling. You have been studying this race. We're 3 weeks away from Election Day. How do you see this unfolding? I'll be honest. I have no idea what's going to happen 3 weeks from today. This is the most unpredictable election cycle I've ever seen. Now, historical trends are what they are. The party in power would usually lose seats in the House and Senate in a midterm. However, there's never been a party as radicalized as this DSA, Democratic Socialist Communist Party.
1: Well, you know, I don't want to predict it 3 weeks out either, but I'll tell you how I see it at the moment. I see states like Texas and Michigan, where everyone's in love with Tallarico and El Sayed. Oh, my, they're the greatest thing in the world. You know, if we've got smart campaigns being run, El Sayed said this weekend about his own Michigan football team that they can't win without cheating. You don't think I'd have an ad up right now running into every home in Michigan with that? Do you know how serious people take football in Michigan? And then Tallarico disappears for weeks. And we don't know where he was. Some said he was in a mental hospital, but the place says he wasn't. But I know one thing. A candidate doesn't disappear with the flu for 2 weeks. He gets on Zoom. He drinks, some hot tea.
0: Look, I've had the flu plenty of times in my life. I'd usually try to work through it.
1: Yeah, and I've known when you've worked through it. And the idea, and I've been a candidate. Look, I was a candidate for statewide office. I would have never let something like that keep me down. Yet the media, and this is part of this book, the legacy media will not ask him a damn question about this. And if anybody brings it up, they say, oh, well, you're being a tinfoil conspiratorial type person. They always want to call Republicans and conservatives that when we question anything at all. That's the honoring of ignorance, the fact that they won't go out there and find out what's wrong with this young man. But I think it's affecting Texas, and I think Texas could go Republican. I think Michigan could go Republican. I think there's some shocker states like Minnesota where we've got just a one-point difference because of all of the cheating and the like that took place up there. And by the way, the reason people know about it up in Minnesota is because the local news media has taken the gloves off and they started reporting. They were embarrassed that it took a young man to go up there, Nick Shirley, and uncover what they could not uncover on their own. So they finally got off their rear end and now they have reported on it. Minnesota could be an upset. I'm even looking at Oregon as a potential upset. Nobody's talking about Oregon. I'll talk about that another day on your show. I got to do a little polling before I get that far out on a ledge. But I think things are changing. I will say two things, though, Sean. If there are two mistakes I think the Republicans and Trump have made, and they don't make many, these are the two. Number one, there should be a commercial explaining why we got involved in Iran, because this mirage machine has kept the public from understanding that they were within weeks of reaching nuclear-grade weapons, that they had ballistic missiles that could reach Europe and American bases, and they had officials who were quoted as saying, we're going to use a nuclear weapon on Washington, D.C. If the public knew that, you remember the old Daisy commercial in 1969 with Lyndon Johnson? Where the girl,
0: of course.
1: Daisy, yeah, well, you know, some in the audience are probably too young, but it's known as the greatest TV commercial in the history of politics. Girls picking daisies in a field. All of a sudden, you hear the countdown to a bomb going off. The bomb goes off, and you hear Lyndon Johnson's voice saying, it's critical, in essence, that we keep peace and that we have love. Well, the reason they were doing that is because they were trying to portray Barry Goldwater as being a warmonger. But the truth of the matter is that same commercial right now should be used to show mothers in this mid-level age group that's going to determine this election, and right now they're pretty cold on Republicans, to show a mother why it is Donald Trump did what he did to protect their child. That's what they should do. They need to explain that to the public because most people don't know it. The other thing is they ought to tell people the truth about the economy. Yes, gas prices are high, and it was driven up because of the Iran crisis. Tell them all of the good things. People have more disposable income. The GDP is expected to be through the roof. There are so many positives in this economy, but they don't know about it because they're brainwashed by this mirage machine every night to believe that things are terrible. Well, they're so terrible. Why in the world did we have record travel over Labor Day, both air and by car in this country? Why is everybody spending money left and right if everything's so terrible? Because it's not as bad as they portray it to be. This is all created as a mirage to get you to believe that the...
0: Hey, Matt, I can give you numbers you probably haven't heard.
1: What's that?
0: During Biden's years and Obama's years, how many days do you think a barrel of oil was over $100?
1: I have no idea.
0: Over 1,000. In the two terms of Trump, how many days was a barrel of oil above $100?
1: It had to be below 100 or maybe 100.
0: 70.
1: Yeah.
0: About 70. And but they create this false image, this impression. Look, I say the media, the legacy media mob, they are abusively biased and corrupt, and they don't tell the truth, which is why you can't trust them. I'll give you the last word here.
1: Well, my last word is this. I think the Republicans still have time to air those sort of commercials. They've waited late. I don't like that, but they still could get this information out. I want people to get the honoring of ignorance, because I want them to be able to not only know what we see as we go through these last weeks of the campaign and what we struggle with in trying to get real polling and truth out there, but I want them to educate their friends who won't talk to them or talk down to them as if there's a whole chapter here. They say, you know, Trump people are ignorant. No, they're not. But you got to read the part of the book to understand why we're not and they are. This book is dedicated to putting the truth out there. And as I enter my last stage of polling, you be quite sure I'm going to get it right.
0: Well, you've gotten it right in 2016, 2020, and 2024. Unlike most of your colleagues in the polling industry. And for that, you deserve a lot of credit. Anyway, I want to remind people the book is called Out Today, The Honoring of Ignorance, The Seven Mirages Destroying America. Matt Towery. And you can get it on Hannity.com, Amazon.com, bookstores now across the country. We appreciate you being with us.
1: Thank you, Sean. I appreciate it so much.
0: All right, 800-941-SEAN is our number. You want to be a part of the program.
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11: Making the trek to Alaska, I'm Lisa Lacerra, Fox News. President Trump in Wasilla, Alaska, as he campaigns for Republican Senator Dan Sullivan and Congressman Nick Begich.
12: We have to make sure that Dan gets in. We have to make sure that Nick Begich gets in.
11: And the president urged the crowd.
12: And while you're at it, make sure you vote yes on the ballot measure to repeal You want to repeal ranked choice voting.
11: The president claimed ranked choice voting is a scam. He's been traveling to deep red states over the past several weeks. Alaska hasn't backed a Democrat for Senate in nearly 20 years. U.S. Ambassador to Greece Kimberly Guilfoyle has resigned amid allegations she used her position to sell political influence.
13: Guilfoyle says these allegations are false, and I intend to vigorously defend my name, my reputation, and my integrity. Guilfoyle, a former Fox News host, was once engaged to Donald Trump Jr. for nearly 4 years.
11: Fox's Peter Ducey at the White House. The federal investigation of Minnesota Democratic Congresswoman Ilhan Omar may be multifaceted after a raid on her Washington, D.C. home early yesterday morning.
14: Omar's assets were originally listed at around $30 million on her financial disclosure form. The number was later amended to under $125,000. Her team originally blamed paperwork errors. We were told yesterday's search warrant was not directly related to Omar's financial disclosures, but the congresswoman is fundraising off the images of federal agents leaving her home with boxes.
11: Fox's David Spunt in Washington. Fox has learned subpoenas have been sent to multiple family members of Congresswoman Omar. The Justice Department has declined comment. 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
6: 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T-minus 21 days until election day.

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2: 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It's 800-941-SEAN. If you want to be a part of the program, your call's coming up momentarily. So, Letitia James, I think it might be the biggest beatdown debate in this entire election cycle as she went up against Sarita Coma Toretti, and I mean, it was brutal. And we haven't spent a lot of time on it. I know it's not a national race. However, it's an important race. We know that she's got a political agenda. She ran on getting one man, going after one family and one organization, which never should have happened. Anyway, I want to play a couple of clips. You know, this is Sarita, you know, saying my motto, you know, just fight crime. And then she talks about, you know, as the Republican candidate for New York Attorney General slamming Letitia James for failing to investigate $40 billion in Medicare fraud, then can't name Letitia James couldn't name one attorney general she admired. I think it was 12 seconds of dead air. Listen.
3: There's a three-word solution to affordability in New York. Just fight crime. When crooks steal a car, your insurance goes up. When scammers siphon money from Medicaid, healthcare costs go up. When Tish James forces solar and wind, electric bills go up. My name is Sarita. I'll be a different kind of attorney general. Letitia James spent $10 million making herself a celebrity. My motto is my career. Just fight crime. New York spends $126 billion on Medicaid every year. That's more per resident than any other state in the country. Twice per resident than New Jersey. That doesn't make any sense. We're both blue states with similar demographics and similar policies. There's about $40 billion of unexplained spending that Letitia James has failed to investigate. The reality is, we used to have one of the best Medicaid fraud units in the country under previous Democratic attorney generals. Cuomo, Schneiderman, we recovered about $250 million a year. Letitia James came in and it took a nosedive to $19 million. Under previous Democratic attorney generals, we got about 100 criminal convictions a year. Under Letitia James, we came to an all-time low of 8. She gets 2,000 patient abuse complaints a year and gets maybe one or two convictions. That means someone's punching an elderly patient in the nursing home and no one's doing anything. It's lost money, it's pain for patients, it's lost medical care. It's a total injustice.
4: Thank you.
3: And the attorney general needs to go after.
5: Ms. James, name a past New York attorney general that you admire. TikTok.
3: Only admires herself.
6: No. We admire others. I admire all of the past attorney generals because it's a difficult job and you've got to stand up.
5: Come on, Eddie.
3: Dennis Vacco, at a time when New York State needed it, we had another former federal prosecutor become attorney general and bring law and order to the state.
2: Wow. Pretty incredible. Anyway, Sarita Coma Toretti is with us. Sarita, good to have you. Great job in that debate. How are you feeling that night? I got to imagine pretty good.
7: Thank you, Sean. It's great to be on. Yeah, you know what? We exposed Letitia James for exactly what she is. She's a failing attorney general. She is completely obsessed with national politics. We all saw that. She's done that for 8 years. And all the while, she's totally neglected New York. And we see the results of that here in New York. We are the ones who suffer. Crime is up. Homelessness is up. Fraud is out of control. And there's no one actually looking out for New Yorkers. I have to tell you, I have traveled all across New York State. People are tired of the crime and they're tired of the politics. They're ready for a change.
2: Well, when you lose people like me, I was born and raised in New York, although I was kind of like a radio nomad for many, many years. And then I got hired by Fox in 1996 and I went back and we just celebrated our 30th year. But I couldn't wait to get out of there because of quality of life issues. The fact that the state slants so solidly left. You know, look, Bruce Blakeman, I really believe, has a shot. And I think he's the last great best hope for New York as a state. And this may be the last opportunity the state of New York has a chance to fix itself. Because I think if he doesn't win, I think there'll be even more mass migration. But I think one of the greatest examples of weaponization of our laws occurred under Letitia James as it relates to Donald Trump, because she ran on a platform to get one man, one family, and one organization, which no attorney general should ever run on.
7: That's right. And you're right, Sean. A million New Yorkers moved out of the state in the last 5 years, and that's because the quality of life has gone down. If Bruce and I don't take over this November, we're going to see a second mass exodus from New York, one that we will not be able to recover from. That's why it's important that everyone pays attention to these races, not just in New York, but across the country. This is about the what's happening in New York can easily spread across America. We need to actually bring common sense into our state and into our country and not let the extremists take over. That means electing common sense Republicans.
2: Will Letitia James ever debate you again? And by the way, there is a debate tonight between the current governor, Kathy Hochul, and Bruce Blakeman. It's going to be interesting to watch that.
7: Well, I've challenged her to another debate. Her response, as usual, is crickets. We'll see what happens. But I'll tell you what, we have gotten an overwhelming response in New York. From I was walking down the street yesterday. People were shouting out, "I hope you win. You're what we need. We've been waiting for you." There is a huge groundswell of support and excitement in the race for this November. And I think we're going to pull off a surprise that no one saw coming. But I'll tell you what, it's what New York needs right now. New York needs a real prosecutor. I was a federal prosecutor for 12 years. I was chief of staff of the DEA. I went to Harvard for college and law school, clerked for Brett Kavanaugh. People, New York needs someone competent in charge who's actually going to make New York safer.
2: You know, Sarita, I say this all the time. If you don't have law and order and safety and security, then it is a prerequisite towards pursuing happiness. And I don't believe New York, especially New York City right now, has that. Am I wrong?
7: That's exactly right. I mean, we see people, kids are getting shot in the street. Severely mentally ill individuals are pushing innocent New Yorkers onto the subway tracks. You know, shoplifting is happening all across the state, and it's happening because of organized theft rings. Car thefts are happening. That makes New York less safe and less affordable. It drives prices up when people steal. And it's innocent New Yorkers who are paying the price for that. We feel less safe. We're paying a crime tax. Our government doesn't do anything about it because they're totally distracted by their own personal political vendettas. People are tired of it, Sean. That's why we're going to see a change.
2: I think it was one of the greatest beatdowns in a debate that I've ever seen in my life. How many seconds was it exactly when Letitia James just gave us dead air during that debate? It was hilarious to me.
7: You know, I didn't count. It felt like forever. I was actually giving her a little bit of a grace period because that was the last question of the debate. It was supposed to be a softball, feel-good ending question. But, you know, these debates, they reveal people for who they are. And we saw who she was. When she didn't have a teleprompter and she didn't have any notes and she had to stand there on her own, she could not defend her record. She had no plan for the future on how to make New Yorkers' lives better. That's just not acceptable. New Yorkers deserve better.
2: They deserve better. Sarita, we're pulling for you in this campaign. We're pulling for Bruce Blakeman. I think it's going to be a very interesting night to watch this debate tonight. And we'll watch New York closely and hope that maybe somehow, some way, that you can reverse this horrible trend that has been destroying, you know, a once great state. And it's sad to watch, I'll tell you. Anyway, Sarita, thank you so much for being with us. We appreciate it.
7: Thank you. Visit us at SaritaForNewYork.com. Help out our campaign. Thank you.
2: You bet. 800-941-SEAN, our number. Ed in my free state of Florida. Ed, how are you? Glad you called, sir.
4: I am doing wonderful. Hope you are, too.
2: I'm hanging in there. What's going on?
4: I'd just like to put forth an idea that I have that I think we should change kind of the verbiage of the way we talk about the desire of socialists to take over businesses. You know, currently people say, yeah, here, you know, them say, well, socialists want to make them public corporations. I think we should call them corporations that socialists want to confiscate. I think there's a lot of people hear the term public corporations and think, oh, that's okay. It's the public. That's, you know, that's us. When they hear government-run businesses that they've taken over, there's a bit of a...
2: Well, they're talking about taking over private businesses. You know, people, blood, sweat, tears, hard work, investment money that they save, dreams coming true. And the government comes in and they want to confiscate one's business, which is the very definition of socialism, statism, totalitarianism, redistributionism, communism, whatever ism you want to call it.
4: You're absolutely right. Yep. If I could throw this thing in there, I'd like to, I know we always refer to the people on the far left as progressives. I think that term needs to change. I'd like to see them called regressives. Progressive to me refers to moving forward with something that's positive. These people want to move us backwards towards where we lose all of our freedoms and are controlled by just a few.
2: And it is the promise of false security. And it's been tried over and over and over again, and it never works. Ed, appreciate you, man. Thank you. 800-941-SEAN, if you want to be a part of the program. Colorado, Sam next on the Sean Hannity Show. What's up, Sam? How are you?
8: Thanks, Sean, for taking my call. I'm a longtime listener, first-time caller. So if I
2: thank you.
8: Nervous, forgive me. But
2: you are talking to friends. Let not your heart be troubled.
8: Thank you. You know, one of the things that just drives me crazy is when I talk to any liberal friend or whatever, and they just want to rave about gas being over 40 and how bad the economy is. I always tell them, you know, let's just do a visual. If you don't want to believe that the economy is doing well, do a visual. I don't care what sport you want to talk about. Every one of these stadiums are sold out. And that is discretionary spending. I don't care how you want to look at it. And so there's a visual for you. I mean, these stadiums are full, and those seats are not cheap. You know, they're some of them several hundred dollars to over a thousand, in the thousands. So tell me this economy isn't doing well. Now, sure, I can't afford to go to one of those games, and that's fine. That doesn't mean I'm going to vote against Trump and his policies. You know, I'm still going to vote. I believe where he's taking our country is in the right direction. So, still going to go that direction. But there's,
2: listen, if everybody's so concerned about gas prices, okay, well, just we've done the math. There've been analysis of what the new Green Deal will cost. Remember, Democrats have always wanted higher gas prices. They don't want us to be energy dominant. And so the cost of energy would be more anyway, but you've got $212 trillion is the cost of their stated Green New Deal plan. We can never afford it. These are false security promises that will never be fulfilled. They can't possibly do what they say they're going to do. Mm. And in the process, we'll sacrifice in the name of false security our freedom and our liberty, and we'll empower a bunch of radicals that are really in this for power and control. They're not in this because they care about people.
8: Yeah. But I'm just saying there's a, you know, if you don't want to take our word for it, just do a visual. Explain that to me, you know.
2: Well, if they cared about law and order and safety and security, you know, you might begin to convince me that they care a little bit about people's security, but they don't. If they cared about our security, they wouldn't want wide open borders. Sam, appreciate you, man. Thank you. 800-941-SEAN if you want to be a part of the program. Quick break. Right back to our phones. 800-941-SEAN, our number if you want to be a part of the program as we continue.
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0: let's get to our busy phones. 800-941-SHAWN if you want to join us. Jeff is in North Carolina. Jeff, how are you?
1: How you doing, Sean? I really appreciate that you encourage people not to assume their state's going to win, but to get them out to vote. And I want to add to that. We got to get others to the polls. My mother's 86 years old, and she doesn't drive anymore. And she's a conservative. So I'm going to pick her up because she won't take the notion to go vote. I'm going to pick her up and take her to the poll. We got a close race here in North Carolina, and I want Whatley to win. But like your audience, in addition to getting them to the poll, they need to get their neighbor that's in a wheelchair and take them to go vote and get others to the poll that otherwise can't.
0: I think it's a great idea. What part of North Carolina are you in?
1: I'm in Greensboro.
0: A great area. I know it well. My friend Jim O'Neill is running for DA in Winston-Salem. He's a great guy, too, for the people there. You know, I keep reading Republicans are giving up on North Carolina. I don't want to give up on any race. I want to fight to the bitter end. I want the American people to understand what the stakes are. We have on my website, Hannity.com, the entire DSA agenda and all of Trump's accomplishments. You can print them both out and you can put them in your pocket and you can show all your friends and neighbors and help educate them. And if we all do our part, we can shock the world.
1: That's correct.

0: All right, my friend. 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

0: can't always believe what the other side claims. 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
1: All right, 25 now till the top of the hour. 800-941-SEAN, our number if you want to be a part of the program. Now, thank goodness there are great Americans out there that know and have moral clarity. We all know that on October 7th, 3 years ago, we know what happened in Israel. It would be the equivalent of 40,000 dead Americans in a day, never mind the kidnapping and the rape and the torture and the beheadings that took place. Unbelievable. But, you know, not only have Americans been generous helping thousands and thousands of Israelis that have been displaced, and they're providing humanitarian assistance and food and water and shelter and clothing and medicines and mobile medical clinics for the elderly. But the International Fellowship of Christians and Jews, they have been on the ground fighting every day. They just had their flags of freedom movement that they have, flags of fellowship, as they call it. And there were over nearly 5,000 churches, synagogues, universities, you know, that participated, over 5 million Israeli flags, people with moral clarity standing with Israel as they fight now for their very survival. But they do need your support to continue this great humanitarian assistance for all the thousands of Israelis that have been displaced. And we hope you'll join us in supporting the IFCJ. They have a website. It's joinfoflagsoffellowship.org. And if you can give generously, it means a lot. You're helping a lot of people that have had their entire lives upended. That's joinfof.org today. All right, so when I was away for a day, James Telefrico, I actually got a rebound, you know, illness, as you can probably hear in my voice here, unfortunately. And that happens, you know, when you use your voice a lot. And it's more of laryngitis than any type of illness or virus. And it's unbelievable to me that somebody can be off of work and off the campaign trail for 13 days claiming that they have the flu. It is just, it's remarkable to me. Linda, how many times over these many years have I worked either injured or sick?
2: Oh my God, like countless times.
1: When I got COVID, I got the first time and I had the alpha strain. Did I miss a single show, radio or TV?
2: No, and you were doing a book tour.
1: Well, I was doing a book tour. However, it was not in person. I was not meeting
2: people. But I mean, like, you worked. You didn't just, I mean,
1: I was working,
2: you were
1: the whole
2: working
1: time.
2: The whole time.
1: Now, I did sleep a little more than usual, which is not a bad thing. And it just, it never made sense to me that Telefrico, you know, Mr. God is non-binary and six genders and a welcome mat at the border and biological men playing women's sports and a vegan campaign in a cattle state, no drilling in an oil state. I mean, it's insane. You know, the fact that the media polls are showing this to be a close race is so beyond frustrating to me. But here's his explanation why he was off the campaign trail for 13 days, explaining he had the flu. Okay, the thought of taking off 13 days for a flu, you got to be kidding me. Listen.
3: You were off the campaign for more than a week, roughly 9 days, I believe.
4: Yeah.
3: Your campaign said you had the flu. What happened?
4: Yeah, I got the flu, and I'm feeling much better, and I'm glad I had a chance to recover. You know, if you don't take the opportunity to get well, sometimes you can get even sicker, and so I'm glad we made the decision to just take the week, get better, and now I'm glad to be back on the trail.
3: You've talked about how you're a diabetic, and that as when diabetics get the flu, it can get really bad. How bad was it for somebody who wants to know? Is this just like in bed rest, or did you ever have to go to a doctor or a hospital?
4: I just went to my primary care physician, but it wasn't anything worse than a, you know, nasty case of the flu. And so I was in bed and, you know, drinking lots of liquids. Unfortunately, the campaign made me work from home, so I didn't even get full days off. But, you know, didn't want to be out on the trail and didn't want to get anyone else sick. It's important, I think, for leaders to be responsible in these moments. And I'm glad to be back. Feeling much better.
1: I'm glad to be back. Linda, did you ever take off 13 days for the flu? And by the way, it was not a week. It was nearly 2 weeks.
2: It was nearly 2 weeks and he wasn't working. No one heard from him. Nobody knew where he was.
1: He could have put out a statement of some kind.
2: Any kind.
1: Look, it's 21 days till Election Day, and, you know, I got a rebound of laryngitis, and I'm like back at work. I don't care what I sound like right now as long as people can hear me and understand me. I don't want to be off work. I don't understand those that would take off work over something as ridiculous as a flu. Maybe a day, maybe 2 days. I just never heard of a case of a flu that bad. Even the alpha strain of COVID was not as bad as what he's describing, at least from my experience, unless you're one of the people that really got sick.
2: I don't know, Sean. I just think everything that guy says is a lie. Everything he said thus far is a lie. He flip-flops on everything. I'm sure next week he'll say he didn't have the flu, because this week he said he did have the flu. He's just, he's not believable, and he's not a hard worker, obviously.
1: Yeah, I agree with that, too. Are you familiar with this actress, Selma Blair? I was not that familiar.
2: I know. I was. I used to think she was such a great actress. She's been in so many movies that I've seen. I'm, like, shocked by the story.
1: Like, what big movies? I don't even know.
2: Oh, she was in that movie, Fear, like, long ago from with Mark Wahlberg. I'm not, like, a big movie person, but I've seen a few of them. And she was in another movie where it was, like a Halloween witch movie. I can't remember the name of it because I suck at movies. Cruel Intentions. She's been in, like, a lot of movies. But, yeah.
1: All right. So she has this complete meltdown on the plane. And anyway, we have some of it on tape. The air traffic controller audio of the Delta pilot calling for medical assistance after this outburst. We have that tape. Let's play it.
5: Yeah, could you pass on to the folks at JFK? We'd like to have some medical personnel at the gates for a couple of the FAs involved in the passenger incident. They just need to get a couple of things looked at.
6: Okay, I will pass that along. Just get an estimated patient count for me, please. How many ambulances will need?
5: No ambulances, just some medical personnel available for two flight attendants at the gate should be fine for that.
7: Can you pull upstairs to the other person?
1: Now, apparently she punched one of the flight attendants, hitting another on this Delta flight to JFK from L.A., opened a cabin door mid-flight, which is dangerous, attacked police that arrested her at the gate, and her representative said she suffers from multiple sclerosis and had a medical episode. Now, I know something about MS, and I don't know that it changes one's personality this way. Have you ever heard of that, Linda?
2: Have not, and I have friends with MS as well.
1: Okay, so it's beyond bizarre.
2: It's way beyond bizarre, and I think
1: it's either mental illness or she drank a lot.
2: No, yeah,
1: was on something.
2: So I was talking to our friend Carol Roth yesterday, and she is like my pop culture guru. This woman knows everything that's going on in pop culture, and I was like, oh my god, you see what happened with Selma Blair? And she's like, girl, do you not remember 2016? And I'm like, no. She's like, same thing, 2016. Had to release a statement, freaked out on a plane, got drunk, mixed like her medication with alcohol on the plane, ended up assaulting people on the plane, was removed, arrested. Like, literally, this
1: is kind of how you fly, isn't it?
2: No.
1: Mixed alcohol. Oh, no.
2: I never drink on the plane. Absolutely not. No way, no hey. I am on the plane, quiet. I don't want to talk to nobody.
1: Maybe you should start. I think that might be a good habit for you to develop.
2: Absolutely not. People start crap with me because I'm trying to mind my business. That's why.
1: Oh, my gosh. They start with you. Okay. It's always their fault.
2: That's right. It is always their fault. You should be on my side.
1: Okay. Ryan is in Kentucky. Ryan, you're on the Sean Hannity Show. Hi.
8: Hey, Sean. I'm just calling about America's energy independence. I've heard it mentioned on your show, multiple radio programs, as well as Fox News. But we're still being held hostage by OPEC, the Strait of Hormuz, all that. Why, if we are energy independent, do we not use that?
1: Because the left in this country, and I can give you chapter and verse on this if you want, have prevented America from getting to a point where we have enough refineries for all of the energy that we're taking in. And not only we've had a net loss over the last 50 years of refineries, so we don't even have the refining capacity for all of the oil we're capable of producing. That is a huge problem.
8: I can understand. I figured that the refining process was a lot of a deal, but still, yet even if we market with raw crude, then we should be able to compensate from where we're receiving refined goods from, and still offset our costs. Look, I mean, that's just me thinking out of the box, but you know, it seems to me like there's something there if we're mass and producing our natural resources.
1: Look, we have gone through now a couple of decades of a war on energy by the radical left. I mean, look, for all the talk about solar panels and alternative energy and clean energy, there's never been an efficient solution to oil, gas, and coal, and it is the lifeblood of the world's economy. And we happen to be blessed that we have plenty of it. And unfortunately, the left and their policies have prevented us from using it. And that is a big problem. I'll give you an example. Here's Abdul El-Sayed, a montage of him, and he just is the embodiment of the radical left and him talking about energy policy. Listen.
9: I made a commitment that we need to move Michigan to 100% renewable energy.
10: We know that the future is not going to be fossil.
11: I don't think the Chevrons and the Exxons of the world or the Saudi Aramcos of the world should continue to exist.
12: Number two, the Green New Deal. I just think that this is such a sweeping change in the way that we understand how we need to be moving as a society that I think it's extremely powerful and ought to be harnessed and invested in.
13: You're taking an anti-pipeline stance.
14: Yeah, I do not believe that we
13: the construction
14: be
13: pipelines
14: in moving fossil fuel.
15: I heard you say you wanted to shut it down, but then what is the alternative for moving those fossil fuels to its destination?
16: Why do we need to be moving fossil fuels?
17: I had one person make an argument to me that I probably agree with. But like cars with the modern day cigarette. they're like this, like, why do we do it this way?
1: Well, there you go. Does that not answer your question? Because if they have their way, look, there's four big mistakes that Western Europe has made. One is they have neglected their national security and defenses. They don't want to pay, and that has created a vulnerability for them. On the economic front, they have adopted radical climate alarmism, the likes of which Abdul El-Sayed and these DSA members support. Number three, radical socialism, which all these DSA people support. And number four, unfettered illegal immigration without assimilation. And you are watching before your very eyes the disintegration of Western Europe. It'll happen here if these people ever get in power. They're 10 years, 15 years ahead of us. These people get in power. That's the direction they try to take the country. We saw this under Biden and Harris, unfettered, illegal immigration. We have known terrorists, murderers, rapists, cartel members, child molesters, other criminals. And guess what? We're still fighting to get rid of them. Anyway, I hope that answers your question. Brian, thank you. Let's say hi to Brian, is in North Carolina. Brian, how are you? Glad you called, sir.
18: I'm doing well. How are you today, sir?
1: I'm good. Where are you from in North Carolina?
18: Climax.
1: Oh, I know the area well. What's going on?
18: I just wanted to make comment. If we could make like little 10, 15-second videos, get them out on TikTok and X, showing these people what communism really is, what the Democrats really support, women and, you know, men and women's sports, showing the brutalization of them when the guy punched her in the eye and spiked the ball in her face and stuff like that, open borders. I mean, just they don't know what communism is, and they need to be taught. And it's a short time to do it, but, you know, 15, 20-second videos in their face would be perfect because they got the attention span of a gnat on crack anyway.
1: You know, let me tell you something. This is where what Matt Towery was saying earlier in the show is relevant. For those of us that know the dangers and the failures that is, you know, radical socialism, communism, redistributionism, statism, whatever you want to call it, it's the responsibility of our generation to get out there and prevent the younger generation from buying into the phony promises of everything's going to be free. It's really that burden falls on our shoulders as far as I'm concerned. And we've got to take it seriously. 3 weeks from today is going to be election day, and I'm hoping that night, the next morning, or whenever California counts their votes, we hear the words Fox News, you know, projects. And then the good news is everybody listening to the show will play a part in what follows that statement. It's either going to be Republicans control the House and Senate. They've lost control of the House and Senate, or they keep the Senate, lose the House. I don't know what it's going to be, but I can tell you that this is worth fighting for. Our country is worth fighting for. Our way of life is worth fighting for. Brian, appreciate you, man. Thank you. Hey, what is your plan if, God forbid, you know, cell towers are down, power is down? What are you going to do? How do you communicate with your family members, coworkers, et cetera? You know, your cell phone just isn't an option at that moment. You know, for young kids, you want to get in touch with your teenagers. You have aging parents. Maybe you live on the East Coast. They live on the West Coast. That's where the industrial strength walkie-talkie technology that is rapid radios comes in. Now, these are classic walkie-talkies powered on a nationwide LTE network. You want to talk to grandma, grandpa, mom and dad. They're on the West Coast. You're on the East Coast. You get one push of a button will connect you instantaneously, or your kids at practice. They don't get to not pick up the phone because they'll hear your voice. Anyway, rapid radios, they're rugged. They're waterproof, 100% private. 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
26: A few showers and thunderstorms will be possible across eastern Iowa, mainly south of Highway 30 as we head into tonight. Temperatures will be dropping back into the middle 50s. No rain is expected on Wednesday, but clouds will stick around through most of the day, with high temperatures reaching the low to mid 60s. Showers will start to move in late Wednesday night, and we'll see widespread rain on Thursday with a high temperature around 60 degrees. And that was a check for your Weather First forecast. I'm meteorologist Kason Frerichs on News Radio 600 WMT.

right, that's going to wrap things up for today. Hannity tonight, 9 Eastern on the Fox News Channel. We'll look at the race in South Carolina. Darlene Graham just absolutely destroying in a debate Annie Andrews. Dan Sullivan, the shenanigans they're trying to play in Alaska. We'll get analysis. Kellyanne Conway, Clay Travis, Brandon Gill tonight, Chloe Trapanato, Tommy Lahren. Set your DVR tonight, Hannity, 9 Eastern. We'll see you tonight. Back here tomorrow. I have no idea how my voice will be, but I will be here. Thanks for being with us. Thank you for making the show possible.

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7: An eight-hour flight. I'm Lisa LaSera, Fox News. President Trump traveled to Wasilla, Alaska to support Senator Dan Sullivan in his re-election bid, saying Sullivan is working for Alaska.
8: Dan stood with me in the Oval Office as we announced a historic federal project to finally build the 800-mile-long Alaska LNG pipeline.
7: The president called the pipeline the largest energy infrastructure project in the history of Alaska. Sullivan faces Democratic Congresswoman Mary Peltoka next month. The trip to Alaska, part of the president's blitz in deep red states in the run-up to the midterms. Meanwhile, Vice President Vance rallied voters at an airport in Tyler, Texas earlier today with Senate candidate Ken Paxton.
9: The vice president also took time to criticize Paxton's opponent, Democrat James Tallarico.
10: Tallarico may pretend to be a moderate in his TV advertisements, but ladies and gentlemen, we know from his record that he is a fake and he is a fraud. On no issue will he ever dissent from AOC or Rashida Tlaib or Chuck Schumer and the rest of the crazies.
9: Fox News power rankings indicate Tallarico has a 2-point edge in polling in Texas.
7: Fox's Jessica Rosenthal. Pope Leo XIV has been diagnosed with lung cancer after having surgery today to remove part of his lung.
11: Leo himself on Sunday calmly announced his upcoming medical procedure at the end of the weekly blessing, saying that the lesion was small and well-defined and in its early stages. But it appears the surgery was unexpected. While yesterday the Pope had a full day of audiences and meetings, the Vatican announced the cancellation of a slate of appointments scheduled for the rest of the week.
7: Fox's Lauren Green. A statement from the Vatican made no mention of treatment going forward as doctors await test results. A Wyoming microbiology grad student from China arrested on accusation she poisoned the tea of a colleague who had pending patents. 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

0: Welcome back to the Ramsey Show in the Fairwinds Credit Union studio. I'm Dave Ramsey, your host. 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And that comes from the marriage and money event that he and Rachel have done. So you don't want to miss out on any of this. Jay is in Canada. Hi, Jay. How are you?
1: I'm fine, thank you. How are you?
0: Better than I deserve. What's up?
1: I appreciate you taking my call, and I'm looking forward to hearing your perspective. I own a construction company and a development company here in our province that I essentially started from nothing in 2021. We generated about $128,000 in revenue for the first year, and now we're forecasting about $30 million in our fiscal year. We've achieved this through disciplined cash management, carefully structured contracts, being very deliberate, not overextending, et cetera, and just managing our money almost weekly. And today we have good cash reserves. Our vendors are paid up to current at the end of every month. And our goal is to eventually have enough cash reserves to cover any outstanding debts on our books.
0: Well done.
1: But thank you. With that, we believe we've actually accomplished a lot of it with very little debt and just utilized our other companies to use essentially self-fund. But over the years, several advisors and other business individuals have encouraged us to develop a strong commercial banking relationship to essentially pursue operating line of credit, and basically to allow our company to grow. We tried that for a while to engage with the banks, but because we didn't borrow, they didn't seem interested until all of a sudden the company's bigger. We're trying to find out now, are we missing something? Several advisors have encouraged us to do this. Should we be pursuing it to grow our company?
0: Yeah, the only thing you're missing is firing those advisors. Because you're way smarter than they are. You have organically grown a company from $128,000 to $30 million in 5 years. That's called stud.
2: And you owe nobody anything, brother.
0: You don't need any advisor. You need a T-shirt that says defiant, not compliant.
1: Well, yeah.
0: You're a stud, man. Any advisor that's telling you to go into debt to grow a company when you've organically grown it with organic cash that fast, this is a moron. 80% of the small businesses in America fail. Number one cause of failure is cash flow shortage. Definition of cash flow shortage is caused by two things. One is they screw up their tax planning and get behind with a stupid government. And two is they go into debt. And as soon as there's a pinch, as soon as there's a slowdown in their space, they get run out of business because they owe the bank, because the bank owns their butt. And I'm not selling my butt to the bank. No, man, you've won. End of story. Touchdown. I'll tell you, Ramsey started on a card table in my living room 38 years ago. We've never borrowed a dime, and we'll do $300 million in revenue this year. 100% of it is like you've done it. Tough contract management, cash management, retained earnings, and organically poured our profits back into growth. And we don't buy it if we can't pay for it. And you know who goes broke faster? There's two areas of business that are the fastest going broke. The highest probability of failure. A stupid restaurant and people in the construction and real estate development business.
1: Yeah.
0: They die like flies as soon as the economy shifts. You've seen it because you were in the business as an employee before you started this, weren't you?
1: Yep. For about 25 years.
0: You had to have some experience to be able to do this as fast as you did it. You didn't just make this all up in the last 4 years. So that's how I know that. So you've seen it. It's these guys, they over-leverage. betting on the lots are going to sell. We're going to develop this. We're going to plat it out. It's going to sell out. And then the economy slows down for whatever reason. Somebody says something like COVID, and everybody freezes and runs and hides in their basement. And the whole stinking thing shuts down, and you're bankrupt if you owe a bank.
1: I would agree.
0: But you're not bankrupt. And guess what else? No. You'll be buying out your competitors at pennies on the dollar when they all hit the wall.
1: Yeah. Is there a point where maintaining a level of financial independence becomes too conservative and it slows down your growth?
0: It does slow down your growth, but it increases your sustainability. It's a trade-off.
1: Okay.
0: Debt equals risk.
1: Okay.
0: And debt speeds up your growth, but increases your risk more than it speeds up your growth.
1: Okay.
2: And let me challenge you on the word growth.
0: Dude.
2: Like, for what?
0: I mean, what? I mean, what kind of hockey stick do you want? Look at your growth.
1: Well, I think what happens is, as larger projects, so we've been blessed with great projects and great clients, and so we focus on the clients.
0: Yeah.
1: But as a larger project comes, like we had one that came and it really changed the trajectory of our company, mm-hmm. and we structured our contracts accordingly.
0: Exactly.
1: And now we're being asked about the next step, so it's another structure to ensure there's cash flow because we don't ever want to not pay people.
0: Yes, exactly.
1: And so
0: you're doing it perfectly. And sometimes you walk away from a deal, all right?
1: Yes.
0: Because of that. So we had a large household name retailer come to us about 15 years ago and say, we want a custom made for our brand, white label brand, with Ramsey on it, package of your goodies. I'll just call it that, okay?
1: Mm-hmm.
0: And we said, yeah. And it was a $10 million order in the days that we were about a $30 or $40 million business. So it was a game changer. It was a major deal, right? And we're all excited and dancing in the streets and popping champagne corks and everything else. And then they sent in the contracts, and the contracts said they had full returns. So translation, we do $10 million worth of product, send it, put it on their shelves with their $8 an hour shelf organizing guy, and he puts it in the back of the shelf instead of the front of the shelf. Nobody buys it, and they send it all back to us and want all of their money refunded.
1: Mm.
0: And guess what that stuff's worth because I got their name on it? Nothing.
1: Yeah.
0: It goes into a dumpster. And so I'm like, guys, we can't do this. And we walked away from the deal because the terms of the deal made it suicidal.
1: Gotcha.
0: And, you know, but that didn't have anything to do with borrowing money, but that's you negotiating that bid or walking away from it, because all business is not good business. Please, man, please, please. You are doing so good. Trust you. You're the smartest guy in this whole conversation, not any of the people you're talking to, and certainly not some stupid butt banker. Wow. You are incredible. Keep it up. Hey, guys, we are doing Entree Leadership Master Series, teaching you how to grow a business from my card table to a $300 million company, November 8th through the 13th. 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

0: We're going cruising. Yeah, baby. You going to go with us? Come on, man. Listen, if you're baby step four or beyond, which means you're out of debt, everything but the house, and have your emergency fund, that's when we tell people, baby steps four, five, six, and seven. Seven is you're 100% debt-free. That it's time to go on vacation, buy an upgrade car, as long as you're paying cash for it, and hitting your other goals, that we go from intense to intentionality. So if you're baby step four and beyond, we want you to join us for the Live Like No One Else cruise, because we teach people to live like no one else so that later they can live and give like no one else. I'll be there along with my wife and Rachel Cruz and Dr. John Deloney and George Camel and Jade Warshaw, and Natalie Grant will be our special musical guest, Grammy Award-winning Christian artist, absolutely incredible lady. We have incredible events on the ship the entire time. Each of us will be speaking and teaching, and instead of having shows every night, you got us. Okay, that's what's going on. And that will be like doing Smart Money Happy Hour, and Rachel and John are going to do a money and marriage thing, and we're going to do an entree leadership thing, and then I'm going to be talking about legacy and what happens with wealth and your kids, and we're going to work you through all that stuff. So those of you that are hitting some other, you're hitting some other gears here, we're going to give you a place to celebrate that, have a milestone, and continue learning on the next part of your journey. So Western Caribbean on the Holland America, which is not the Walmart of the seas. This is the good stuff. I don't go on the cheap cruises, okay? I'm a snob. So we're going to Grand Cayman, Cozumel, Half Moon Cay, Jamaica. Sweet! And this ship is incredible. And we'll do the world's largest debt-free scream while you're on there, too. It's pretty cool. And very neat. And just incredible. We're going to, each of us will be doing stuff, pop-up stuff all throughout the week. We're going to be on the ship with you the whole time. And we're not jumping in, jumping out. We're going to be there. And we want to walk with you and have you enjoy this. So your baby step four beyond March 14th through the 21st, there is a few cabins left. We can still get you on. The last cruise we did was a complete sellout. This one we expect to be as well. We've got from now until March to make that happen, but I don't think it's going to be anywhere near that long. So if you want a cabin, you should put down a deposit now. Check it out right now. March 14 through 21, next fall, next spring, we want you to go with us on the Holland America. It's absolutely incredible. The Live Like No One Else cruise. Check it out at RamseySolutions.com or click the notes and click the link in the show notes. Princess is in Fort Campbell. Hi, Princess. How are you?
1: Hi, Dave. Hi, John. Okay. My question is that my husband is getting out of the military. We just started working the baby steps back in October, so it's been about a year now, and we have $21,839 on a car loan. That's the rest of our debt, but we stopped paying off our debt because since he's transitioning out and he's not retiring, he's just separating from the military, we started saving an emergency fund so that way, like, if it's hard to get a job or...
0: When does he leave the military?
1: So March 2027.
0: Okay, and what does he make now?
1: $1,900 the 1st and the 15th.
0: Okay, $4,000 a month, so he's making us like $60,000 a year. Okay, so what's he going to do with his life now that he's not in the military starting in March?
1: So he's doing an internship right now for welding. So he'll be going into an apprenticeship for welding.
0: And what will that pay?
1: We're not sure. We don't really know.
0: Then why are you doing it?
1: Well, he wants to get out.
0: Well, that's asinine. I'm going to take a job and I don't know what it pays? Of course you know what it pays, or you wouldn't be doing it.

0: want him to get a raise the first day he's not in the military anymore. That's a better plan.
1: Mm-hmm.
0: He needs to do something different, either non-union or non-welding. I don't care. But he needs to go do something with his life that gives him instant money the day he leaves the military. You have freaking 7 months to plan this. But it's going to happen to you if you don't happen to it. So y'all need to get, like, proactive on this. And then the car is not a concern. See, you're planning to fail. I've got to pile up savings, and do I sell my car to get ready to be homeless? You know, do you work?
1: No, I'm staying at home with the children.
0: How many children?
1: I have 3 children, a 6, 4, and 8-month-old.
0: Wow, you got your hands full. Okay. So we need to have a talk tonight, you and him, that says we need a better plan. A plan where we know how much money we're going to make, and a plan on exactly how we're going to get there and how fast we're going to get there. And if he's going to make a little bit less at an apprenticeship for 3 months after the military, but then he's going to make a lot more after that, fine.
1: Mm-hmm.
0: But if he's going to be in a 3-year apprenticeship at $30,000 a year, screw that. Go do something else.
1: Okay.
0: Okay, so figure this out. But if it's a step back for 3 months and then you start making $100,000 after that, okay, that's fine. Let's sell the car and pile up some cash. I'm with you then, right? But we got to know where we're going with this. We can't just let this all just randomly occur. Because, you know, you got to tell your life what to do or your life's going to be screwed. It will run over you.
2: And there is a lot of talk, and we talk about it here, a lot of talk with the trades and the amount of money you can make in the trades and the amount of life you can provide for your family in the trades. But I also have people in my world that are certified tradesmen of various sorts that have run aground, because that's not a magic ticket any more than a 4-year degree is a magic ticket.
0: No.
2: You still got to go out there and work real hard, have a plan, know who's going to pay you, have jobs, have some business sense. All that stuff still applies.
0: Okay, so here's the thing. The military is taking care of you, and you hadn't had to think about it. Now you think the union's going to take care of you, and you don't have to think about it. This is a good way to be broke the rest of your life. You have to think about it.
2: Right.
0: And the union is not going to take care of you. And the welding trade is not going to take care of you. It's your job to take care of you. Union might be a way that you take care of you. That's fine. I'm not mad at union. But don't rely on if you got a corporate job, corporate's not going to take care of you. Corporate will piss on you. So at first crack, they're going to get you. So don't, you know, you got to count on your plan and the way you're going to do this. And this is the way I'm going to be a welder, because this is the way that welders make the most money the soonest.
2: And here's a dollar amount I want to make. I'm going to reverse engineer that with my welding. How can I go make that dollar amount?
0: Exactly.
2: And then I'm going to go scratch and claw to get that. Like, I'm going to have a goal already.
0: So I make 60 a year. I need to make 60 a year starting in March.
2: That's right.
0: That's my start. I'm going to start with that assumption.
2: And so what jobs do I have to make 4,000 plus benefits if I'm on my own?
0: But you're going to be sitting around scratching your armpit a year from now wondering what happened, and you're on welfare.
2: Right.
0: If you don't lay this out and let no one is, there's no cavalry coming. I appreciate his service to our country. Thank you for that. Thank you for the sacrifice you've made as a wife and a mother for your husband being in the military. Thank you for that. And I want your return to be that you go out there and have a great life after the military.

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Every day on this show, we help people sort through real money problems and figure out the next right step. You hear us teach these money principles and they work. They have helped millions of people get out of debt, build wealth, and take control of their money. But we also know there are more questions than we have time for on the show. That's why we built Ask Ramsey. 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

0: In the lobby of Ramsey Solutions on the debt-free stage, Monty and Carr are with us. Hey, guys, how are you?
1: Super.
2: I'm amazed.
0: Welcome, welcome. Where do you all live?
1: Raleigh, North Carolina.
0: Fun. Well, welcome to Nashville to do a debt-free scream. So how much have you two paid off?
2: $497,002.69.
0: And how long did this take?
2: 6 years and 3 months. But it's really been a 25-year journey.
0: Sure.
3: Y'all, that's $500,000. Congratulations,
0: yeah,
3: man.
0: And your range of income during the 6 years?
2: I'm so nervous. It's gone out of my head. I don't know. I don't know. We probably started at 60, and I don't know. We're probably at 120 now. Sorry, Dave.
0: That's okay. What do y'all do for a living?
2: We have our own business. I'm
1: mobile home parks.
0: Oh, good.
2: Yeah,
0: that's a good business. Okay, good for y'all. Well done. So, what was the $497,000 in debt on?
2: Well, it was all business, mm-hmm. But it just because when I hit bottom 6 years ago, it was in business. I'm a pretty much an equal opportunity debtor, and never saw a loan or an interest rate I didn't like. So it went the gamut. It was on cars, credit cards.
1: We had he had 26 credit cards. I want you to know that 26 credit cards, and had mortgaged the house twice.
0: Wow!
3: All okay. To keep this business afloat.
1: Yeah.
2: Right.
0: A player.
2: Yeah.
0: So, player, what happened? What woke you up well, 6 years ago? Something happened.
2: See, you've been, and I first want to say, John, I grew up down the street from you on Interstate 10.
3: No way.
2: On the Pecos River, a little town called Ozona, Texas.
3: Very cool. Yeah.
2: And Dave, you've been working with me for 25 years. And
0: First 19, I didn't do too good. What happened?
2: No,
0: happened 6 years ago?
3: That's one hard head versus a hard head, man.
2: I can't believe I'm here. I never thought I'd get here in all that time. And anyway,
1: six years ago, COVID happened, and so all the people who were in our four mobile home parks, he thought wouldn't be able to pay the lot rents and the mobile home rents, and therefore we wouldn't get paid, and then we wouldn't be able in turn to pay the mortgages on the four mobile home parks. And mm-hmm. That's when he told me that we were in debt for that much.
2: Mm. We'd set up our marriage we met in Bible college, right after Bible college, and I would make money and pay the bills, and she would have children and raise them. And boy, did she raise some good kids. But we didn't know. I had some kind of compulsive streak. And it took coming to a serious bottom before I actually.
0: Okay, so you got COVID scared the crud out of you. And that was your wake-up call. And then what happened?
2: Well,
0: you said, this guy I'm listening to all this time, I'm actually going to do the stuff now? Is that it?
2: I was right about over-debting. And we'd been broke two, three times before, and here we are going broke again, and we lost half the business. And by the grace of God, we kept half of it.
0: Mm-hmm.
2: I had to deal with the compulsion. I got lucky. A guy told me about a 12-step program I could get in, and that took care of that compulsion, and all your stuff worked great. And even though our first that first year our top line was cut in half, the bottom line doubled from the year before, and every year since then it's
1: there were a lot of miracles, a lot of miracles.
2: And we scrapped the business model of I make the money and pay the bills and you raise the kids, and we got her involved, and we started having a weekly spending plan meeting. And we went to our daughter-in-law. All our kids took financial peace, and it worked for them. It just wouldn't work for me. And they showed me how they used every dollar. And the first 3 months that we worked together failed. All three, we couldn't make it work, but we were failing together. And then that fourth month, it worked. And we've done 77 months now with a weekly spending plan meeting and using that every dollar. we look like a couple of teenagers on a date. We're looking at our phones, going through each line item, just talking about each line item on our spending plan. And
0: there's a picture of you on a cruise.
1: Mm-hmm.
2: That was her. That was my thank you to her for
0: when you got out of debt. That was the payoff.
1: Yes, yeah. On our anniversary on August 11th.
0: I love it. Good for you.
1: 47th wedding anniversary. We hit the last payment button on that day.
0: Hit the reservation button next on the ship.
2: Oh no, we'd already made. I made that ahead of time.
0: You were on the ship when you paid it off.
2: Mm-hmm. She,
0: I like that.
2: Yeah,
0: that's cool.
2: I have a video of her making the last payment because she didn't do any of the debting. It was all me. And so she hit that last button on that first day with the Golden Gate Bridge behind us and. Turn around. She makes the payment.
0: Yeah, that's iconic. That's epic right there.
1: Mm-hmm.
0: How does it feel when you're sitting there on that cruise ship hitting that button, and for the first time in your adult life, you're free?
1: I felt like a teenager.
2: And I didn't feel nothing. And I was happy she felt something. I said, I'll probably feel it next month when there's no payment to make. And the next month came, which was September. No payment. Didn't feel it. But at the end of the month, a week or so ago, reconciling the books and checking the P&L, I came down and here's this number on the line item, and then there's a zero, and I went, dang it, I didn't code something right. So I went back through all the month, where's my coding error, because there shouldn't be a zero. All these months have something, and I couldn't find it. And I went back to that zero, and I backed up on and the line item was called interest expense.
0: Huh.
2: And it was truly a zero. And I had like a spiritual event because I had looked for the mistake and there was no mistake.
0: Huh. You were free.
2: And mm-hmm. my cruise was making a pilgrimage to Franklin so that I could come here. And I thought it was going to be some of the personalities. When I saw you, I said, I'm not going to be able to talk today. Because you're one of the five or six guys in my life
1: And look who's doing all the talking.
2: And you never gave up on me. You don't know me, but I know you, and you never gave up on me. And
0: I'm so proud of you.
3: I'm looking at a woman next to you that never gave up on you either.
0: Yeah, amen.
2: She would stop me in my
0: 47 freaking years, mm-hmm. yeah.
2: In my pacing around in my bottom when I couldn't eat and couldn't sleep for the nightmares, and she'd stop me while I'm pacing, and she'd say, open your mouth. And she'd spray medicine in my mouth because she went to the doctor because I couldn't tell her what I'd done. I was all pushing those secrets down inside. And
3: what's your marriage like now?
1: We've always had a good marriage, yeah.
2: But I will say, there's no true intimacy in a marriage until there's first financial intimacy. It's been remarkable.
1: Well, you see, he got his degree in accounting from Texas Christian University. Mm-hmm. And so I thought, well, he knows his way around money. Yeah. So I don't have to worry about that because I just raised children, right? Yeah. And can I shout out to, hey, Lydia, hey, Jorma, hey, Stuart.
0: Yeah.
3: Very cool.
0: The Financial Peace University graduates, I like it. Way to go, guys.
3: I have a lot of respect for a man that looks himself in the mirror and says, I need to go get help. And he goes and gets the help he needs so he can be the husband and the father and the businessman that he needs to be. I'm proud of you, brother. That's
0: amen.
3: Awesome.
0: Me too. I'm very proud of both of you. Very well done.
1: Thank you.
0: And I just love the story. It's just so redeeming that you hit the submit button on the cruise for the 47th anniversary. Cruise. That's perfect. That's perfect.
3: So, let's shout them out. Well, let's shout them out.
0: All right, here we go. You got to love it. Monty and Carr, $497,000 paid off in 6 years, making 60 to 120. Count it down. Let's hear a debt-free scream.
1: 3, 2, 1. We're debt-free!
0: Yeah! And they're sitting on the back deck of that ship yelling that. People thought they were weird. We think they're great.

0: Hey, what's up, guys? It's Jade. If you're waiting for rates to drop before you buy a home, here's what nobody tells you. When rates fall, every buyer who's been sitting on the sidelines makes their move at the same time you do. 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

0: Our scripture of the day, Colossians 3:2, set your minds on things above, not on earthly things. Joe Vitale said, a goal should scare you a little and excite you a lot. Louisa is in Atlanta. Hi, Louisa. How are you?
1: Hi, yes. Good afternoon. Thank you for taking my call.
0: Sure. What's up?
1: So I have about $103,000 worth of debt because I agreed to co-sign, or not co-sign, but rather finance things for my boyfriend.
0: Uh-oh.
1: Of 3 years.
0: Gross.
1: Uh-oh. I grew up with your principals, ironically enough. I worked my way through college, never had any debt of my own, not a car, nothing. And I got pregnant, so we decided to stay together for our baby. He convinced me to open a business for him, so I also opened a credit card for the business, his ask. And that's a $22,000 balance. I also financed his truck, $60,000 balance.
0: Did you say he left?
1: No, he did not.
0: Are we still there?
1: Together. He does not know I'm calling you.
2: Are you married? Are you still boyfriend?
1: No.
2: Okay.
1: We were never married.
0: And how old is your child?
1: My son is 2.
0: And what do you make a year?
1: I bring home about $5,100 a month.
2: How much does his business make?
1: So he's owed a lot in invoices right now, about $60K, but he hasn't received any payment in about 2 months.
0: What does he do?
1: It's a construction company.
0: Okay.
2: How certain are you of these invoices versus him saying, no, they're supposed to be paying me?
1: I have asked for proof of the emails and the communication that he's kept with the GCs that are owing him.
2: Has he shown them to you?
1: Yes.
2: Okay.
1: The truck is $60,000 owed on it, but it's upside down because of the miles, about $10,000, and the financial entity that I financed it through does not do personal loans. I'm backed into a wall here. I want to get rid of all of this debt. He did receive a job offer to start as a project manager, and that starts in November, the first week of November.
0: Good.
1: So
0: what's he
1: going to
0: be making?
1: $90,000.
0: Okay. And he makes $90,000, and you make?
1: I make $85,000.
0: Okay. So, mm-hmm. so you make $175,000 starting in November, and you owe $60,000 on a truck and $25,000 on a credit card. Okay.
1: What
0: would I do if I were in your shoes? Number one, the two of you need to get aligned on the fact that we're going to clean this mess up and we're never doing it again, and that this was a dumb idea.
1: Mm-hmm.
0: If you cannot get aligned on that, then you need to see a counselor, a therapist. Okay? Because you need to get married.
2: Or you need to
0: break up.
2: Or break up.
0: One of the two.
1: My fear is that if I leave, he's going to default on all of these payments and leave me with everything because he's legally not liable for any of it.
0: Yeah, but you make $85,000 and you can sell the truck, and then you will only owe a few thousand dollars, and you can work your way through this.
2: I don't want you staying with somebody who's unsafe that you feel coerces you into things you don't want to do. Because the safety there will just continue to devolve.
0: Erode.
2: Yeah, it'll go away.
0: Yeah, you started taking your power back when you started demanding he get a job and I want to see the invoices. And he started listening, which was the good news. Okay?
1: Yeah.
0: So the coercion changed directions. You started coercing him, which is good, for his own good. And so if he's going to stand up, be a man, take a job, and clean the mess up, and he's husband material. If he's not, then it's time for him to move on and you clean up this mess and go, I just did a really stupid thing.
1: If I were to leave, I would need the truck and the personal credit card at least paid off so that I can afford to live by myself with my child.
0: Yeah. Well, here's an idea. Before you live in a toxic situation, just let them both go into default and live on your money and pay your bills. And when they come calling, then you can work out a deal with them, both of them. Let him repo the truck.
2: I'm way more worried about your safety, ma'am, than I am about this stupid truck.
0: Yeah. You've got this perception that this is golden handcuffs or some kind of toxic handcuffs, and it's not. Just stop paying it. If he leaves, just stop paying it. Tell him where the truck is. Give him his address. Tell him go pick it up as soon as possible. Please repo it now. And guess what? I bet you he'll find some money. All of a sudden,
2: or they'll sue you for the, they'll sell it, sue you for the difference, and you'll owe them $20,000 or whatever. And you can say, I don't have that money. I'm a single mom. I will pay you when I can, or we'll come up with a payment arrangement.
0: Yeah. Just don't pay.
1: Should I borrow from my 401k those $10,000 to just get rid of it?
0: Are you not listening?
2: No. I know you're scared. I can hear it. Are you safe, hon?
1: Yeah, I'm in my car.
2: No. I know, but when you go home to your house tonight with this boyfriend, are you safe?
1: Yeah.
0: I don't think I believe you anymore. I think you need to move out tonight.
2: Yeah.
0: Go find some family in the area.
1: No, my family. My mom lives in Florida. The rest of my family lives in South America.
0: Okay. I think you need to go get a place to stay, a women's shelter or something, and get your child and get out of there. I don't think you're safe, and I think you know it. And you're putting up with a bunch of BS off this guy because of a truck payment. Nah, forget it. Just let him have the truck.
2: You're worth way more than this.
0: You're worth way more than this whole situation. It's just a little bit of credit. So what? You're acting like this stuff has more power than it does, and it only has the power if you give it power. If you're not safe, you need to be gone when he gets home tonight. You hear me? Hello?
1: Hello. Yeah,
2: okay.
1: I said okay.
2: Okay. Online and put a freeze on all of your credit, so he can't take out any more loans against you.
1: Okay.
0: And then just go, hey, dude, you know, you need to pay this bill, because by the way, I'm going to sue you for child support.
2: Well, he needs to pay that anyway.
0: I know. I'm going to make sure he does.
1: I was just hoping to have a relationship with him as co-parents, because we're always going to be in our child's life. And
0: no, not necessarily.
2: Not necessarily. Not if he's not.
0: If he's an abuser, he's not going to be in anybody's life.
2: That's right.
0: Go to jail. Do not pass go.
2: We're going
0: to
2: solve all those problems after we solve the chief issue in your situation right now, which is safety. Okay.
0: Yeah. You're talking to two guys. You don't co-parent with a gorilla. You co-parent with someone who's functional. And so this is simple. And we don't worry about their income or whatever. So if you're not safe, you need to get out of there. And I can't tell if you're just emotional and you're scared of this debt or if you're truly not safe. I can't tell with the tears where they're coming from. But if you're not safe, you need to be gone when he gets home tonight. Screw the debt. Screw him. He's not a father. He's an abuser. If you're not safe, that's what it is. Time to walk, little sister.
2: Yeah.
0: Now, if you're safe and you're just scared of the debt and you feel ashamed because you got manipulated, then you push through this and you go see a therapist. But I think you said you're seeing someone. Why don't you call your therapist when you get off the phone and tell them what we just told you?
2: Yeah. ASAP.
0: And if your therapist has any kind of backbone, they're going to get you out of there this afternoon if they think there's abuse going on. So get on the phone with your therapist. Make that promise to Christian. I'm going to put you on hold. We're going to make sure we get some people come around you and make sure you're okay, kid. Good gracious.
2: Dave, I don't like that at all.
0: I feel pretty helpless right this second. I don't like that feeling.
2: Me either.
0: Especially when I want to find a construction boy and pound him, but anyway.
2: Yeah,
0: it doesn't help me at all.
2: And people call the show with regularity with debt issues or relationship challenges. Listen, the only thing that matters in these situations, first and foremost, are you safe?
0: Yeah.
2: And I know leaving
0: can't
2: with
0: start a, from anywhere else.
2: That's right. Leaving with a child is a big responsibility. It comes with a lot of burden. It comes with a lot of disruption. I get that. And your safety is worth every single bit of that disruption.
0: That puts this hour of the Ramsey Show in the books. We'll be back with you before you know it. In the meantime, remember, there's ultimately only one way to financial peace. And that's to walk daily with the Prince of Peace, Christ Jesus. If you want to win with money in 2026, you can't keep living normal. Normal's broke. You need a plan. 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
4: The president on the road again. I'm Lisa Lucera, Fox News. President Trump traveled to Wasilla, Alaska to campaign for Senator Dan Sullivan.
5: I'm talking about the real Dan Sullivan, not the fake Dan Sullivan.
4: The president referring to another Dan Sullivan who's running as a Democrat, and the president urged the crowd to vote for a referendum which would do away with ranked choice voting, which he called a scam. And President Trump again promised a $5,000 dividend for every adult if Republicans retain the House and Senate.
5: I don't want you going to China. Darling, let's take a trip to China and spend that $5,000. I don't want you to go to Japan.
4: Treasury Secretary Scott Bessent claims the federal government can pay out the dividend without adding to the national debt. Democrats call the dividend an attempt to buy votes. A $1.2 billion fine imposed on Bank of America. The Treasury Department says it's imposing the fine on America's second largest bank for violating anti-money laundering and sanctions laws. And it says Bank of America admits it willfully violated the 1970 Bank Secrecy Act, which requires banks to help the government detect and prevent money laundering. Bank of America said in a statement it worked with regulators to reach the penalty resolutions. CVS Pharmacy will pay more than $300 million to settle a federal lawsuit over opioid prescriptions.
6: The Justice Department case against CVS began as a whistleblower lawsuit brought by a former CVS employee. The company was accused of helping to fuel the nation's deadly opioid epidemic by unlawfully dispensing drugs that were not medically necessary, including large quantities of opioids based on prescriptions from so-called pill mills. The lawsuit also blames staffing levels and performance metrics for a rush to fill prescriptions without verifying legitimacy.
4: Fox's Lisa Brady. CVS says it strongly disagrees with the claims and does not admit any wrongdoing. America's listening to Fox News.
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0: Normal is broken, common sense is weird, so we're here to help you transform your life. 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And ladies and gentlemen, drum roll please, it is book launch day. That's right, we have a brand new book by Dr. John Deloney, Building the Marriage You Want. Check out the scribbly heart, and that's the art design there. That's my definition of it.
1: The 18-year-old punk rocker still stuck in there is like, you put a heart on the cover of your book? But the answer is yes, we did.
0: It's about marriage.
1: It was the right thing to do. That's right.
0: It's about marriage. It's about love.
1: That's right.
0: So, hey, this is a seriously wonderful book. And honestly, this thing has been cooking
1: for several years
0: in your brain since I've known you.
1: Yeah. Yeah.
0: I mean, we've had this back and forth about some of these issues and how to handle certain marriage situations on the air here, but also off air, just talking about life. And this is something I've got to address, Dave. And eventually I'm going to get to this, Dave. And here it is. This thing's cooked up.
1: Yeah. And I'll tell you, the impetus for it was, you and I were doing an event in Los Angeles, and a woman at a signing line leaned over and said, "Hey, real quick," and you know how that goes. Someone says like, "Hey, real quick," and they want to like ask you like a real deep question. She just said, "Is marriage still worth it?" And without even looking up, I dumped into this spiel about me and my wife and how we've scratched and clawed, and she interrupted me, rightfully so, and she said, I know it worked out for you, but is it still worth it in the 21st century? And that broke, that I made eye contact with her, I started laughing, and I said, I have a personal story, and I have a Sunday school answer, but I don't have a great answer for you. And that exchange haunted me, and I went down the rabbit hole. All the data, all the nerds, all the folks, all the conversations you and I have had behind closed doors. Like, and so this is everything I know about marriage. This is it.
0: Well, and a ton of research.
1: Yeah, and I think it's probably the biggest book that's ever come out of Ramsey Solutions. It's a tome. It's a big book.
0: It's not super thick, but it's readable.
1: Yeah. I wrote it for people who read one or two books a year. That's
0: the, but the research in it might be more than anything we've ever done.
1: Yeah.
0: We put research into every project, but this one's got a lot.
1: Yeah, we dug into it. Answer that question. Is marriage still worth it?
0: Yeah. In order to have practical tools to reconnect and build a stronger marriage, which is the line, right? You've got to have some backup for it.
1: That's right.
0: And the practical tools just can't come out of your ear.
1: Right.
0: Right. And so this is absolutely amazing. So, one of the biggest myths couple believe, if your marriage feels hard, it must be broken. That's a myth, right?
1: Right. And the culture says if it's hard, then that means it's run its course and you should move on. And now the more frightening cultural conversation that the data showed me was parents are no longer recommending their kids like do this thing. Parents are recommending you need to go to school, you need to get a job, you need to get economically secure, you need to get a house. And then if you want to do this other thing, and it's just inverted our entire culture. And we're seeing it play out with the birth rates falling. We're seeing it play out with the rise in anxiety and depression, like all these different things. All these different social ills, I think, can be traced back to, do you have an anchored, connected, ride-or-die relationship that you build from, not add at the end of everything else?
0: Well, and certainly the angle that I've always taken in these discussions is that there's always been data on my side of the equation, the money side, that says that married people prosper.
1: Yeah,
0: build wealth greater. I mean, for instance, here's one we just saw the other day from the North Carolina Family Policy Council, the piece of research they did. Married men earn 26% more than unmarried men.
1: Right.
0: Would you please get up and go to work?
1: Well, you've got your anchor.
0: I mean,
1: what is
0: the basis of that? That's crazy.
1: And the net worth of a household is exponentially bigger over the course of time, right? Because you got two people working together.
0: Well, a married householder under 35, unmarried female versus a married female, 14 times less net worth.
1: That's right. That's right.
0: The married has 14 times more. And 5 times more married males have 5x at 35 years old of what unmarried males have. And it's partly because of dual income, but it's also because of just this, that marriage, while it's messy, is a beautiful thing.
1: That's exactly right. Yeah. And so the ultimate answer to that question is, yes, it's worth it. And then this book explores, well, how are you supposed to do that in the 21st century? It's hard. And the blueprint that my granddad used for a 72-year marriage doesn't work now. The world is it's just a different place. The principles and values, I think, are still the same. But how you go about dealing with communication and conflict and kids and sex and money is just different. And so my goal is this is the last marriage book. I know there's a million out there on the market. The last marriage book anybody's ever going to need is right here.
2: 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Certainly,
1: it's pre-sale today. It comes out in January.
2: Oh, I'm so sorry.
1: January 26th. 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That's right.
2: Oh, my gosh. 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
1: It hits the bookstores. 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
2: 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It's not in bookstores, I lied. You can lock it in. It's $100 in extra goodies thrown in for free. The enhanced audiobook, which is amazing. The early access to the ebook. You'll get the ebook 2 weeks before pub date. And we got instant access to the exclusive video, Dr. John Deloney, on connected communication, which the video alone is going to be worth the purchase.
1: Yeah, that's one of the talks from the Money and Marriage event that Rachel and I put on that's always sells out. People are like, can you live stream it? Can you live stream it? This is the first time that's ever been released out into the wild there.
2: Other than you had to be here on campus live, yeah, to see it. Yeah, very cool. Okay, pre-sale on building the marriage you want. You're going to love this. Go ahead and get it in your stocking. This is an incredible piece of work. I'm very, very proud that Ramsey is putting it out. Very proud of John for all the hard work he's put into this. And you guys do not want to miss out on this. Married, you know, the thing you said there is first time it's hard, everybody thinks, well, you know, everything that's worth it is hard.
1: Yeah.
2: I mean, try raising kids.
1: Right. Well, and people are opting out of that because it's hard. Or
2: it is hard.
1: Try doing anything of value. It's hard.
2: Yeah, I mean, raising kids is hard. Is it worth it? Yeah.
1: Oh, man.
2: Yeah. Most powerful thing you're doing in your life.
1: For the world, yeah.
2: Yeah, it's pretty incredible. But, yeah, I mean, waking up in the middle of the night and, oh, my God.
1: And worrying and stress. And by the way, I think it's important. It's not just two knuckleheads on a podcast saying it. Like, the data backs it up over time. And so the real question for me is not should I, it's how. How do I do this?
2: Yeah. Well, I had a lady one time, we were doing Q&A, and she said, well, my husband and I, we've been married 30 years, we've never had a fight. And ooh. I said, that's because you lie.
1: Yeah. Yeah, if somebody tells me we never have a fight, I'm like, y'all need to go see somebody
2: There's something wrong with you.
1: One of y'all is burying
2: yourselves.
1: There's
2: something wrong with you. Yeah. You really need to work on this. It's part of the fun of the whole thing. It's a good fight. Come on, people.

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0: Jake's in Buffalo, New York. Hi, Jake. How are you?
6: Great. How are you?
0: Better than I deserve. What's up?
6: Well, my wife of 30 years has been accumulating secret debt for probably the past 5 years, and I discovered it about then. And I'm struggling with essentially how to reconcile my vow to stand by my wife for better or worse and my responsibility to protect the future that I've been building for my lifetime. And we're talking about over $100,000 in debt.
0: Wow. For 5 years?
6: Yes.
0: What's she buying?
6: She is buying things, but I think she gave money to her family. She admitted to giving some to her brother. She won't really discuss this with me. She won't discuss the total amount with me. I've been struggling with this for years.
0: Wait a minute. So this has been going on a long time?
6: This has been going on, like I said, for about 5 years that I started discovering it because I noted my credit score dropped all of a sudden because I monitor Credit Karma or whatever. And
7: why is your credit score dropping?
6: Well, because...
7: She's taking out fraudulent loans in your name?
6: No, she's not, John. But what was happening is we have shared accounts. We have joint accounts. And she was dipping into the credit line. She would go overdraft.
7: Okay. Okay.
6: And then it would dip into the credit line and impact me. So that's one of the negatives of having a shared account.
0: Okay, so what I'm curious about is 5 years ago, you discovered this level of deception. And... her reaction was not sorrow, it was obstinance.
6: 100%.
0: And you
6: anger,
0: at that point, why did you not deal with this? Why are we having this conversation 5 years later?
6: Well, I think I was trying to be forgiving. And, you know, one of the things that kept getting thrown out at me is like, well, I guess my worst isn't good enough. You know, for better or for worse. And I was being guilted, maybe gaslit,
0: yeah,
6: into believing that it was something I was doing wrong, that I wasn't being forgiving. And so, and I guess that's, I'm sorry, go ahead.
7: Let me say this. And you don't have to agree with me on this, and that's perfectly okay. We call this financial infidelity. And I tend to take a much broader view of infidelity that's bigger than so-and-so slept with somebody else. And if somebody breaks the unity of a marriage, I am going to go violate your safety and trust, which it violates both of these things. And I'm not going to have any remorse for it. In fact, I'm going to blame you for it. That is every bit fidelity. That's every bit as damaging as going and sleeping with somebody. It's broken the foundation of what y'all two are anchored in building together.
6: That's how I feel.
7: It's not a for better or worse. For better or worse is job loss. For better or worse is like an illness. For better or worse is your parents have to come move in with us because they have nowhere else to go. That's for better or worse. That's hard, right? This isn't that.
0: Yeah. For better or for worse isn't I slept with your best friend. And you're supposed to forgive me, and because this is my worst, that's not that doesn't qualify under the better or worse heading, is what John's saying.
7: Or I've essentially stolen $100,000 from us,
0: our marriage,
7: and given it away,
0: and I refuse to talk about what I did with it, which makes you really suspect on other things as well.
7: And so let's back out. Where else will she not be connected with you? Because it's

0: Right.
1: But I'll just tell you, 100% chance you're going to go crazy and be in a rubber room, or this marriage is going to end, or it's going to change. And you guys are going to start healing. One of those three things. It cannot maintain where it is. It will not maintain. There's no such thing as status quo here. It's gonna burn down. It's gonna end in ashes.
2: I think it's already there.
1: Yeah, but I mean, it's gonna finish off. I don't know if you can turn this around. It doesn't sound like you can. The thing that scares me the most is it's been 5 years and neither one of you have addressed it. Neither one of you have said, "Look, either this fixes or you're gone." Neither one of you said that to each other.
0: I didn't have the divorce discussion, mm-hmm. and she said, "Go ahead and file. I'm not going to fight it," but I really prepared to do it at the time.
2: Well, and so
0: now I feel more prepared.
1: Yeah, I think you've got to.
2: Well, if
1: it can't get better,
2: there I don't know if it's a common trend. Just since I've been looking into this, there is a move where somebody is going to continue to act in a certain way because they don't want to hold that I signed this paper to end this marriage. So I'm going to continue to push and not be a person of character to do things that violate the agreements that we made, and then you go file, and then you're the bad guy.
0: Right.
2: Right? So
1: that's more gaslighting.
2: Right. You saying, hey, I can't do this marriage anymore, and her saying, cool, great, go ahead and sign up for it. That's a big statement, right?
0: Yeah.
2: Let me say it this way. She's already left your marriage. She's just asking you to go make it official. And so if you want to rebuild this thing from the floor up, I've seen it done in worse situations than you're in. I believe in redemption. I wouldn't do this show. But the reality is she's already left it. She's got her own money, her own plans, her own deals. I would also take this added steps to close down this credit line, brother.
1: Yeah, oh, definitely.
2: Like unhook yourself from this thing.
1: Yeah, joint accounts need to be shut down by the time you get off the phone. And then you need to go see a counselor and make a decision on what you're going to do.
0: I just remember something you said, Dave, in one of your other shows, that money flows toward what you care about.
2: That's it.
0: And mine was flowing toward our shared goals, while hers was flowing toward herself and her family. And
1: maybe something else.
0: Family,
2: exactly.
1: The fact that she's secretive still is more than just, I'm ashamed I gave this to my dysfunctional family. There might be something else you find later. It could be worse than you think it is.
2: Who knows what it could be. And it may be that 10 years ago, you weren't somebody she could come to and sit down and say, hey, I really want to help out our family in this way. And you weren't somebody that she could sit down with. It's all tangled up at the beginning. What we know now is she's left.
1: 5 years.
2: She's left. And you've got to do the next right thing for you and for y'all and for your future.
1: So, John, there's a principle of action.
2: Yeah, you got to take the next right action.
1: When something's not right, it's not going to get right by itself.
2: Right. And sometimes the action is stop doing what you're doing. Sometimes it is, I'm going to go talk to somebody that knows what they're doing, but you got to move.
1: Not 5 years later.
2: That's right.

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1: Hi, guys. I'm looking forward to getting your advice here. I am 58, self-employed, and for years we've qualified for free New York State health insurance. Now, the last few years, my income has increased, and I still qualify for that insurance because I've been contributing to IRAs and 401ks, and that's lowered my income, supposedly because it's not tax deductible. You know what I mean.
0: Yeah.
1: Anyways, my question is, when it comes to investing, I'm doing traditional IRAs. Should I switch to a Roth IRA now that I'm making more money and pay my own health insurance, or would it be counterproductive at our age at 58?
0: Well, I would jump online with Health Trust that we recommend for health insurance and let them shop the market and give you some pricing so that you're dealing with actual facts and figures, not feelings. And so if you've got a number there and you go, okay, it's $800 a month. Oh, that's $10,000 a year, which might be pretty close, might be. And, you know, just as an example, then you go, okay, how does that go against the fact that my Roth is growing tax-free and I've got $5 million later, $4 million, $2 million later in my accounts and it's all tax-free versus paying taxes on all that money? Probably better off to buy the health insurance and have Roth. That's what the math's probably going to tell you. You see how I did that?
1: That's what I was thinking. Mainly for my wife, because I have an incurable cancer, and so I might make it five. I might make it another 10. But I'm looking out for her interests, of course, because she's healthy as a horse. I see where you're going with that.
0: Yeah, I mean, 5 or 10, you know, is not the window I was using. That does change the equation, certainly. But if you're doing it not for you but for her, and if that's actually how this plays out, then, and it's for her, then my original thing does stand, right? Because we're talking about over a long period of time, the money is growing tax-free, and it's a lot of money.
1: Mm-hmm.
0: And it's a lot more than the cost of health insurance and taxes that you're going to pay by going traditional. So I think that's where you're going to end up, that you're going to be better off from this point forward doing Roth and then gradually. How much money have you got now in traditionals?
1: About $1.2 million.
0: Okay. You have any cash that's not, any investments that's not in retirement?
1: Yes, probably about $100,000.
0: Okay. All right. And what's your household income?
1: Well, it was always around 36, but now in the last 2 years, it slowly went up to 50, and then the last 2 years, it's like 150 right now.
0: Yeah.
1: That's okay. That.
0: Good, good. Okay.
2: What kind of cancer you got, brother?
1: It's some kind of rare blood cancer that no one knows about.
2: Yeah.
1: Only about 10 people a year get it.
2: Man, I'm sorry you're dealing with that, brother.
1: If I had a choice,
2: yeah,
1: I'd rather have it than some kid if I had a choice.
2: Yeah. Well, you're a noble man for looking at what looks like it's going to be a premature stop sign for you, but you signed up to do life with your wife, and it's noble that you're looking for her years beyond, right?
0: Yeah. Well done.
1: Of course.
2: And also, you've got a lot of money in your account already. I also don't want you to get to the end of your life and hand your wife a receipt and say, we didn't have a lot of experiences together, but here's a number and an account. If you got 5 or 10 years left, brother, I'd be living my life too.
1: Oh yeah, we do. We work together. We're always together.
2: You're like, no, so no.
1: Obviously, we get along.
2: I'm good. And hey, man, I've reached a new level of optimism with some of the advancements they're making, and maybe they won't be able to cure your cancer, but they may be able to extend your life beyond 10 years with the technologies that are coming down the road. So
0: now there's some serious move in that world.
2: Yeah, so good,
0: sure.
2: good for you, brother. You're a good man, dude.
0: Yeah, you are. Yeah, I'm gonna stop and start doing Roth, and I'm gonna look at health insurance with Health Trust. I think you're gonna find that's gonna be a better math equation for you and your wife. And then I'm gonna begin to move that million. It's gonna take about $250,000 to do it into Roths, because in 7 years, if it's in good mutual funds, that's gonna be $2 million. And now we've got a bigger tax problem. And 7 years later, it's going to be $4 million. And now we've got an even bigger tax problem. So we need to move it towards Roths out of traditionals steadily, sooner rather than later. You don't have enough cash to pay the taxes to do it all at once. So you're going to have to do it a little bit at a time and cash flow the taxes.
2: Hey, Dave, can I ask you a question that I've never heard us talk about on the show, and it's shown up in two weird places in my life. And I thought, next time I'm sitting with Dave, I'm going to run this by him. I sat with a woman once who lost her husband, and he was an older man, and he passed away. And when I was sitting with her at her kitchen table, just talking about here's what we're gonna do next, she said, "I know we have tons of money." Like, they were a pretty wealthy crew, but she said he always handled everything, and I need gas and groceries. And so the letters are written, et cetera. I'm going to be out of gas, I'm going to be out of food in this house, and I don't know where any of the money is. So there was that I know intellectually y'all need to know where all the money is and all that kind of stuff. Then recently I was talking with somebody whose father had terminal cancer and passed away, and when him and his sister went to deal with the estate, like go through all the stuff and put everything away, he had left a big chunk of cash in the safe for the expenses of dealing with the day-to-day stuff. And I've never heard us talk about, if you've got a terminal illness, if you know you're in bad health, is there some value in leaving cash so that the people who are coming behind you to do regular stuff, like pay the bills, get the house cleaned up, get the driveway power washed and stuff to put the house on the market, it seems like there's value in having some liquid cash for people to use for the day-to-day before the life insurance check hits and the house sells and all that kind of stuff.
0: Yeah, I mean, if you got $5 million and you had $50,000 in cash laying around,
2: that's right,
0: just to grease the wheels.
2: That would really it
0: changes everything.
2: I found it to be a blessing for your family.
0: Yeah. It doesn't have to be in cash in the gun safe, though. It could just be in a checking account.
2: Of course, that you got access to.
0: And just put a POD on it, paid on death to the executor of the estate, and the executor can then execute and, you know, function and do the. It gives them the liquidity to do this stuff without having to go to the court and everything else to get things moving. I got my hands on some money, you know, to get through this first 90 days.
2: That's it. Yeah. Like, the thought of having some cash around seems really important.
0: Yeah.
2: Or I listened to this guy talking about how what a blessing it was that him and his sister got to go grieve, be sad, deal with the estate, deal with the family members, and not have to worry about lunch, not have to worry about, hey, we got to get the gutters fixed before we put the house up because the real estate person said you got to get the gutters fixed. We were able to do some stuff and continue on with clearing the house out and not have to deal with so much other drama.
0: Yeah. Yeah, well, I mean, it's not it. A shortage of money, a shortage of even just cash in that situation, magnifies the drama.
2: That's it. Yeah.
0: And so it's like, you know, you're already grieving, and then it just like multiplies it,
2: right?
0: Because it adds this layer of stress to it.

0: Hey, John Deloney here. 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

0: Ryan is with us in Kansas City. Hey, Ryan, how are you?
1: Hi, Dave. Thanks for having me. Dr. John, I am a huge fan of yours. When I got out of the military, I struggled with anxiety for years, got your book, Building a Non-Anxious Life, and it introduced me to myself.
2: Wow. Excellent,
1: number one, thank you for that. And number two, I'm super excited about ordering your next book.
2: Awesome. Cool. Thank you. Hey, thanks for being in the gang, brother.
1: Yeah, man. Okay, so here's the question. I have two wonderful children, an 8-year-old son and a 4-year-old daughter, and I have just started investing into their college accounts in Baby Step 5.
0: Good.
1: I'm putting away $500 for each kid per month.
0: Wow.
1: And yeah, I'm trying. And then, so my question is my wife and I are having a disagreement on how we should be investing this money. I want to put it in a 529 so that they can get all that tax-free growth out of it. My wife is concerned that that's a lot of money to put into a 529, so she kind of wants to keep it in just a standard investment account so that if they end up not going to college or something, they can use it for that. And then I'm also hearing about these Trump accounts, and I don't want to miss an opportunity that I'm just ignorant about. So anyways, I wanted to call you guys and get your perspective.
0: Yeah. Well, the 529s are what we recommend, and it's simply because the money grows tax-free. And I will tell you this. 100% of the people that leave high school need additional training of some kind. Okay? The idea that everyone has to go to a 4-year college is not true, and we're realizing that more and more. The bigger the mess has been made by these universities, right, in terms of the expense and the ridiculous things they teach and so on, the indoctrination by your communist professor and all that, right? But there's also excellent 4-year degrees that you should really be at the top of your list of something to look at. But no one needs to leave high school and that's the last time they read a book. That's the last time they learn something new. That's the last time they strive for to level up in something, in some kind of a career. I don't care if you're going to be a diesel mechanic, a welder, if you're going to operate heavy equipment, or if you're going to get a master's degree in business, an MBA. I don't care. You need additional training. And so let's just settle on that. You and your wife should be able to settle on that. Because otherwise your child's going to be stunted. People who don't keep learning after high school, they don't do well in the marketplace. The marketplace Agreed. Kicks the crap out of them because of stupidity, okay? And so I've learned more academically after I graduated from college than I did the entire time up through college.
2: That's more to your beer drinking in college, but it, you know, it is what it is, right?
0: Hey, don't talk about my GPA, but the but I did get out.
2: Yeah.
0: I did graduate. Shut up. And so anyway, yeah. But you see my point. And by the way, your 529 can be used for trade school.
1: I didn't know that.
0: For code school.
2: For nursing school.
0: For nursing school, for God's sakes. Yeah. For whatever they're going to study. If it's education, it can be used for that. And so it's not trapped there. And if they're brilliant and they get scholarships, or they're athletes and they get scholarships or whatever, you can pull the money out of the 529, the equivalent of the scholarship value each year, and pay no taxes on it.
1: Okay.
0: So the money's not trapped. Now, it's not that big a deal for an 8-year-old, though, because we've only got about 10 years to do this. And so you're only talking about $6,000 times 10 is $60,000 growing tax-free. You might have $30,000 in there that grows tax-free. It might be 90 worth, including the growth. And so taxes on 30 grand is, I don't know, $5,000-$6,000 that we're discussing here at length. So it's really not going to determine much if it's 529 or if it's just in a regular account. I would not put it in their name.
1: Okay.
0: Because I don't want them going off the rails and buying cocaine.
1: Right. So that was kind of another thought about this, was that if we keep it with us, then you know, like they come in and they want to buy a reasonable, you know, we want to get them a reasonable car with this funding. We could do that. Or it,
0: you're going to have that money anyway, though. You're going to have that money in your pocket. Yeah. So I would put it in the 529 and then I would just keep building wealth. Just because you're going to get some tax break, and you're not putting that much in there anyway. $500 a month, $6,000 a year, 10 years is $60,000. Okay? So it's just not it's not like you're going to have $300,000 trapped in a 529 or something. You're not. It's not going to be that much.
2: And if you keep it in your name and
0: by the way, it's not even going to be enough to send them to school.
2: Yeah. They're still going to have some work to do.
0: You're going
2: to
0: have to come out of pocket with some other money, too.
2: And that's assuming for your 4-year-old especially – that college looks exactly the same as it does now, and
0: not going
2: with
0: to.
2: AI coming, it's going to look different, brother. And I like the idea of you putting it in your name because there may come an opportunity that you're going to have to be retrained too.
0: Yeah, so I'm good either way. It's not going to make that much difference. But 529, you've got control of it, and you're going to have to buy the car out of a different fund anyway because you can't rob this fund and buy a car because they're not going to go to school then. So if they're going to a 4-year, you're not going to have enough money. So, you know, it's good that you're doing a lot. You're way ahead of the average cat.
2: Way ahead.
0: So I'm not putting down your plan, but I am just saying that we're over-dramatizing the size of this money and the impact it's going to have in taxes and in control and so forth. So I'm probably continuing to put this in a 529 in good growth stock mutual funds that are growing at an average annual rate of 10-12%, and it's going to grow tax free, and they're going to go to school and teach your kids that continuous learning is necessary. I brainwashed mine growing up that they were going to college, and I probably wouldn't do that today, but I would say I still strongly recommend 4 years of college for people. I still believe in it.
2: Yeah, I as do I. And I'll tell you this, based on what he just said about the car, so for everybody listening, this is me. I co-host the Ramsey Show. Part of my package working at universities all the years was my kids got to go. That was my kids' college is baked into
0: free tuition for your children if you work at the college.
2: That's right, yeah. And sometimes even beyond that. And so when I left to come work here, I opened up a high yield savings account because my kids are already, one of my kids is older, and so I just started squirreling money away. Last year, Dave, I was getting paid on like a Friday, and Wednesday I went to look at a new truck, and I thought, oh, I want that one. So I back and forth with the guy, and I called the banker where my high yield savings account is. He's a friend of mine, and I said, hey, I need you to move this over because I'm going to buy this truck with it, and then I get paid this weekend, and I'm going to move it back. And my buddy said, that's your kid's college fund. And I go, yeah, but I'll do it on Friday. And he said, as your banker, I'm not letting you do this. As your friend, I'm telling you, I don't trust you, Delaney, to move this money out. And it caused me to wait 2 days. I got a better deal on the truck at the end of the week when I went back. And here's the big thing. I fell prey to, no, it's cool, man. I'll just, and so even, like, if the temptation is so big to
0: what's
2: go
0: in your name?
2: Get it on a used car, to go ahead and, well, let's go ahead and get the shutters because there's that money in that account. The idea of a 529, it protects you from you sometimes, too.
0: Yeah. And our kids, I mean, we didn't have 529s, but they had an account in their name. We used Utmas, and it was their college fund.
2: Yeah.
0: And I showed them how to calculate what it was worth. The share price on the mutual fund multiplied by the number of shares equals the dollar value that's in your account for your college fund, I brainwashed them.
2: Yeah, that's right.
0: You're going to college. You have a college fund. It's just presupposed.
2: Same with like, you, presupposed you will go learn. Go you'll go learn something after high school, period. Yeah,
0: you're going to go do something.
2: Yeah.
0: And because, I mean, I just thought they need a 4-year degree, and all three of them got good, usable 4-year degrees. They didn't get a degree in left-handed puppetry, you know. So, and they didn't overpay for it by going to some ridiculous price college because they wanted to tell people where they went to college instead of what they learned.
2: That's right.
0: So we didn't do any of that stuff, but we just paid for it.

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2: Blitz continues. I'm Sue Guzman, Fox News. President Trump on the campaign trail again tonight, this time in the 49th state, rallying for Republican incumbent Senator Dan Sullivan in Wasilla, Alaska. The president putting Sullivan in the spotlight by announcing a $54 billion investment in a project to explore natural gas from Alaska.
3: Dan Sullivan has been working to get this pipeline done for years. And he finally had the president that got it done, right? We got it done.
2: Sullivan faces former Democratic Congresswoman Mary Peltola in November. Pope Leo XIV recovering from surgery as the Vatican announces that the pontiff has been diagnosed with lung cancer. In a statement, the Vatican says a lower lobe of the pontiff's right lung was removed at Rome's Gemelli Hospital after it was confirmed that he had an adenocarcinoma, the most common form of lung cancer. The Vatican did not detail a treatment plan. Pope Leo expected to be hospitalized for at least a week. Dwayne Keefe D. Davis sentenced to 40 years to life in prison for orchestrating the death of Tupac Shakur, the rap icon shot and killed in Las Vegas over 30 years ago. Nevada Judge Carly Kearney.
4: You don't get to take a man from his family. You don't get to take his very life, his whole future from him, and just walk away from it. Especially when that man is Tupac Shakur. The world never forgot about him and his death, and neither did Las Vegas. Took us 30 years, but at this time, you are going to face justice for what you did on September 7th, 1996.
2: His family earlier delivered victim impact statements. Sister Sakiwa Shakur telling the story of how her mom was pregnant with her brother while on trial with 20 other members of the Black Panthers for conspiracy to bomb police stations in New York.
5: My brother was born an icon. He was born a legend. My mother fought for his life while she was herself on trial, facing 365 years in prison.
2: America's listening to Fox News.
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0: Welcome back to the Ramsey Show in the Fairwinds Credit Union Studio. Dr. John Deloney, Ramsey Personality, is my co-host today. We are launching in pre-sale his brand new book that'll be out after the first of the year. But it's in pre-sale starting today, called Building the Marriage You Want with the Scribbly Heart. And so it's my new branding there. I like it. I like it a lot. We argued about this cover a bunch in some of our creative meetings, and I really do like where the argument ended up. I think it's a good-looking cover.
1: So, well, and it matches the tattoo you have on your lower back, so there's that too.
0: Probably not.
1: Not really. But, not really.
0: I didn't
1: that
0: think so.
1: Doesn't have a heart.
0: Yeah, I doubt it, but yeah, there you go. I don't even know how to recover from that. So anyway, John did write a good book, in spite of his lack of sense. But yeah, oh my gosh. Yeah,
1: I'm
0: you
1: want to
0: check
1: book,
0: this
1: man.
0: Book out. There's a lot of great options we're throwing in with it, a lot of extras, about $100 worth, and you can get it all on sale right now at RamseySolutions.com. Nick is in Orlando. Hey, Nick, what's up?
2: Hi, Dave. Thanks for taking my call.
0: Sure. How can we help?
2: So I'm 27. I'm working a full-time job making $75,000 to $80,000 a year, and I also have a part-time job making $20 an hour.
0: Good
2: and
0: for you.
2: I'm working on baby step two, trying to pay off $25,000 in debt.
0: Good.
2: What I have remaining.
0: Mm-hmm.
2: So my question is, I have a girlfriend. We've been together a year and a half, and we've been talking marriage pretty seriously. But there's some major things we don't align in. As far as budget goes, I obviously follow the baby steps and want to be very structured. She has said that she's comfortable living paycheck to paycheck and doesn't feel the need to save an emergency fund or for retirement because she struggles with several chronic diseases and doesn't feel like she's going to see 50. So she says, what's the point of saving in a 401k with money I'll never get to see? She even said that she wants to move to Europe because she feels like going somewhere with socialized health care, she'll actually be able to afford to live and will have a better health outcome. And she really kind of feels like that because it has to do with her health and being able to live a decent life is not something she should have to compromise on as far as, you know, whether or not I want to go with her or not. And I'm just, you know, we've been fighting a lot lately, and that has a lot to do with it. And I love her. I want us to succeed. I love her family. But I'm not sure if there's a path forward that's healthy for us.
1: Nick, I don't think this is a conversation about money, brother. This is a conversation about you want to marry somebody, and y'all create a unified joint life together. And she's being very clear as, I don't want to create a new life with you. If you want to join me on the life that I feel like having, which is very 100% YOLO, then you're welcome to join me. Does that sound right?
2: Yeah.
1: Money, your budgeting differences is a symptom of a deeper issue, which is her saying, I don't, like, let me be honest with you, brother. Like, in my marriage, my wife was not as a Looney Tune as I was about not having a car payment and not having a mortgage. But my wife loved me and loved that she had a husband who wanted peace, and she said, I'm all in on that. And so, you get what I'm saying? She was more, my wife was more interested in us building a thing together than her getting her way and me getting mine. And then come the budgeting principles and the baby steps and flung all that stuff. But right now, you have somebody who is, I have a chronic disease. I've already projected in the future. I'm going to die young, so I'm going to live completely responsibility-free. I'm going to spend everything I got. I'm going to live paycheck to paycheck, come what may, and I want someone else to take care of it whenever I get struck by lightning. So be it. And if you want to be a part of that chaos, then fine. And that's not a marriage. That's you hopping onto somebody else's roller coaster.
0: Yeah. So Nick, my old pastor that passed away several years ago, when he and his wife got married, when the dinosaurs roamed the earth a million years ago, he used to tell the story over and over and over from the pulpit that they didn't have two nickels to rub together. And they got married at like 18, 19 years old, right? Back in the day, you know? But he used to tell the story over and over and over again that she said, I don't care if I have to live in a tent. I'm going with you. That's the exact opposite of your girlfriend.
2: Yeah. What she said to me last night was, I can either go with her, lose her to dying in America, or lose her to she's going to move on her own.
0: Yeah, I mean, I'm sorry that she's ill, but there's another thing in this. The spirit of Eeyore has gotten a hold of her. I mean, it's like, oh, everything's so bad. Thank God it's Friday. You know, and that's the YOLO thing coming out, but it's all negative.
1: Because I know some people who are...
0: I mean, there's a YOLO thing that's kind of positive. It's like, wee-hee, I'm going to party, right? Yeah. That's YOLO, but this is YOLO. Like, I'm going to die tomorrow, so I just got to go ahead and party now.
1: And I know some folks with some lifelong disabilities. I know folks with serious chronic health issues who has the exact opposite outlook, which is, I'm gonna fight this thing. I'm gonna plant my heels in the ground, and you and me are doing life together, and we're gonna plan for the next 50 years.
0: We're gonna live it up, baby.
1: Yeah, we are.
0: We're gonna live it up and live it up together.
1: You and me versus the world.
0: Aim together. Yeah. So, Nick, I think she told you last night what's happening here.
1: Yeah. I think she broke up with you last night, Nick.
2: Yeah, might have been. I mean, that's my real struggle is, I want to find the point of, so I understand, she's dealing with a lot of mental issues going on with this. She's been there since 9.
0: She's facing a lot of different things, and she's asking you to face it with her, but only on her terms, not on our terms. And so this is not, by John's definition, this is not a unified approach to life. This is you being a puppy following along, doing what you're told.
1: And you can be her great friend, and you can support her and write her letters and stuff, but this isn't the recipe for a ride-or-die marriage.
0: No. I'm sorry.
1: Yeah, God, it breaks my heart. And you said something powerful, brother. You like her family. You like the idea of building a world with her. And that means not only are you going to have to grieve this breakup, but you're going to have to grieve the picture. You had made plans, man, and grieving future plans is hard. It's hard, man. So I'm with you. I'm heartbroken for you.
0: Yeah, coming to the realization that what you were dreaming about is not going to occur.
1: Right, right.
0: Ouch.
1: Yeah.
0: Sorry. Whew. Angela's in Kansas City. Hi, Angela. How are you?
3: I'm good. How are you?
0: Better than I deserve. What's up?
3: Well, my husband and I are comfortable. I know you deal with in-law questions a lot, so I'm glad I'm talking to you and John. We are contemplating paying the $500 to get my father-in-law a will to make sure we are not included in it, because we don't want to deal with the hassle and the stress that is going to come with it. So my father-in-law just turned 62.
0: Why is there hassle and stress?
3: He has lived his whole life not planning for the future. He does not have retirement. He believes that Social Security will pay for his bills and his retirement, even though he did not even...
0: All right, tell you what. Hang on. I'm bumped into a commercial here. I'm going to come back and hear the rest of this story.
1: I can't. I've got to hear this one.

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0: All right, we're talking with Angela in Kansas City. Her father-in-law has chaos, and she wants to pay for a will so that she and her husband, his son, are excluded from the chaos. That's what we learned so far. And you said he's 62, Angela?
1: He just turned 62, yes. Yeah, so he is getting ready for retirement.
0: Okay.
1: That he never set up.
0: Mm-hmm. So what is it you're trying to avoid?
1: Well, I've done some research. My understanding is that most debt, or maybe all debt, does not go to your children.
0: Correct. None does.
1: Okay.
0: Zero.
1: And the other part of the hassle is we all know that true colors come out at either a wedding or a funeral. And he has many children, half of which really struggle with addiction. And we know that when that day comes, because he is divorced, he is single, it will be just absolute chaos with them trying to get what they feel is my, I don't think they fully understand how much debt he's in. And my husband is the oldest child. So a lot of burden falls on him. We want no part of it. We already know that we're going to have to pay for his funeral when that day comes, which we're going to do.
0: The children all want to split up nothing?
1: I'm not convinced that they understand how, like, he did buy a house like 5 years ago. He has not worked the past 3 months. There is no retirement. There is no life insurance. There is no 401k. There's nothing. And I don't know they fully grasp that, but also
0: how long have you been married?
1: 15 years.
0: Okay. And there's how many brothers and sisters that are in this dysfunctional mess?
1: My husband is the oldest of six.
0: Okay.
2: Right. I have a feeling y'all are going to be in it regardless.
1: Yes. Yeah. And I just, what can we do to pull ourselves away as much as we can? He did have a very big health scare, which caused my husband to ask these questions of, hey, do you even have a will? Like, I know he's been very blunt about he doesn't pay taxes, but he thinks Social Security will cover him when he does want to retire. So that's a losing battle of us even trying to help with that.
2: How is he going to retire?
0: He's not.
1: He still believes that Social Security will be sending a monthly check to him.
0: To and cover his mortgage? But it's not enough to eat on.
1: Okay. Correct.
0: But that's your real, okay. Well, I mean, if you guys just want to completely stiff arm and distance yourself from it, a will doesn't necessarily do that. If you pay for the will, you don't get to dictate what's in the will.
1: We're hoping that we have, you know, a semi-good enough relationship that we can say, hey, if we're fronting the money and we're agreeing to pay for, you know, we want to put in there, this is not our problem. And I think he would agree to that.
0: Well,
1: but
0: you're going to appoint one of the crazies as the executor?
1: No, that's a terrible idea too. But I think it would just, so how, like, you know, like his house, I'm assuming the bank would come take that. The bank would take his truck. The bank would, like, he has random toys. Like, basically, does the bank just come in and take it all?
0: Yeah.
1: And so it basically won't be our problem anyway.
0: Right.
1: But
0: just stand back and watch it burn down.
2: And the chances of one of the six suing y'all is high. They're going to think
0: if you're involved.
2: You did something nefarious or you took, I mean.
1: Even if we put in that we don't want any part. So they would try to do that if we purposely excluded ourselves.
0: Yeah, they could.
2: Yeah.
0: They could say, you know, they cleaned out dad's accounts and then they had this will cooked up that says.
1: Oh, yeah, there are no accounts. There's nothing.
0: I know, but that doesn't mean they won't say that. People can say anything in a lawsuit.
1: That's
0: you don't have
1: true.
0: To have a basis for a lawsuit. You can just sue. That's why that's why lawyers are scum sucking bottom feeders. So
2: some of them are great.
0: Most of them. But anyway, yeah. I think the best thing you could do is it's not you. You got to stay out of it. You're going to stir up trouble if you open your mouth. So
1: yeah.
0: I would just send him in with his crazy family and say, hey, everybody, happy Thanksgiving. When dad dies, he's broke.

0: future and trying to drag it into the present and solve it today because you're mad.
1: Yeah. Well, I think it shed some light when it happened because they did say, well, what are we supposed to do? Like, that's, you know, we already got a glimpse of it. So I feel like my job is to help my husband is to be proactive, but you're absolutely right. I cannot lead this. And my husband has been very firm for many years about certain things, but we thought, okay, what else can we do that's proactive to help our peace of mind?
2: Who said, what are we going to do if he dies?
1: The three that struggle with addiction.
2: Okay. Call all three of them and tell them. Your husband needs to call all three of his brothers and sisters who struggle with addiction and say, hey, heads up. I'm not going to be involved when dad dies, and he's 100% broke.
1: Yeah.
2: You need to know this. So that means you need to get your crap together.
0: And they may not hear you, but at least you can point back to, remember when I called
2: you on
0: this.
2: And follow it up with an email if you want.
0: So it's in writing.
2: Yeah. Heads up. Dad's broke, and I'm not going to be involved with any of it, any money stuff when he dies. I'll always love you, and you're always welcome. I'll always buy you a meal, but you're not going to get any money from his estate because there's not any money in his estate, and I'm not going to be involved. Don't call me.
0: And maybe he can write and say, hey, after the conversation we had 3 months ago, it's been on my heart, so I looked into it, just so y'all know.
2: Yeah.
0: And that way he's just responding to a conversation that they've already started with him.
2: Yeah, that's a good idea.
1: Right. Okay. Yeah.
2: But just real simple. I wouldn't try to do a will that has your name anywhere in it. I would leave it alone.
1: Because yeah, okay.
2: I appreciate your efforts. You're taking a stab at fixing stuff that's been broken for 30 years.
1: Oh, yeah, absolutely.
2: And a single document is not going to do that.
1: Okay, and tax. So also taxes. Do not follow the children, nothing like
2: nothing
1: that.
2: Nothing follows you. Zero.
1: Oh.
2: His name is on, your husband's name is not on any of his dad's stuff, right?
1: Absolutely not. He asked right, for that over right. the last 15 years plus, okay. And he was firm on no the whole time.
2: So I was in a situation not long ago where the 80-year-old passed away renting an apartment with $100 worth of furniture, and they owed $60,000 in credit card debt. Okay? You know what the credit card company's got? Nothing. They got a death certificate that said they died, and there's no money. And there's not a thing they can do about it because they loaned an 80-year-old $60,000 who lived in an apartment and was broke. They deserve to lose their butt.

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0: 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Eric is in Phoenix. Hey, Eric, what's up?
2: Hey, how's it going?
0: Better than I deserve. What's up?
2: Just calling, asking how to reduce my credit card debt, consolidate my credit card debt, I guess is the proper way.
0: Okay, how much credit card debt do you have?
2: $27,000.
0: How many cards?
2: 5.
0: Okay. And what do you make a year?
2: $42,000.
0: Doing what?
2: I'm a special education teacher.
0: How old are you?
2: 37.
0: Okay. Are you married?
2: I am not.
0: Okay. What's your side hustle?
2: Uber. I do Uber on the side.
0: Okay. All right. Well, what you're looking for is a hack, thinking that the interest rate is what's keeping you in debt, and sadly, it's not. What you don't need to save $200 in interest. You need $27,000 and make this go away.
2: Yes, I do.
0: that's the answer. That's the hack, right? And so I'm going to immediately say, how can I cut lifestyle, and how can I increase my income better than Uber? Special ed teacher, it occurs to me, you probably have some pretty serious mentoring or tutoring possibilities at $50 an hour.
2: Most likely, yes.
0: Instead of Uber. And you're going to make a lot more money and not wear out your car.
1: You could load up Saturdays and Sunday afternoons and make a killing, brother.
0: No, every afternoon after school.
1: Really helping out families.
0: And really be a huge help.
1: Yeah.
0: Because you have the academic capacity and apparently the emotional capacity to work with people in very difficult situations. That is a gift.
2: Oh, thank you. Yeah,
0: it is.
2: Yeah, I mean
0: you're a prize, and if a family is dealing with a special needs situation and you can go in and tutor / mentor / give that family some rest, and it's a family of means and they pay you $50 an hour and you agree to help the young student so many hours a week, you could build a tremendous business. You might make more doing that than in your day job.
2: That would be pretty amazing.
0: Yeah, but you're going to have to go get that business. I mean, you're building a business here.
2: Right, for sure.
0: Yeah, but so here's the thing. What's your smallest credit card debt?
2: $2,000.
0: Okay. So what I'm kind of thinking is between cutting some of your spending and getting on an every dollar budget and drastically income, you could pay that off in 1 month.
2: Oh, really?
0: Yeah. And then when you don't have that payment anymore, we roll that payment and any other money we can squeeze out of our new income and our old income and throw it at the next one. What's the next smallest one?
2: The next smallest one is like $4,000.
0: Okay. So let's pretend that between tightening down the budget, and I don't think you've got tons of room in your budget, okay? But do you have other debt other than this credit card? Credit cards? Like a car?
2: I have a little bit of medical debt, a couple thousand.
0: Okay, what about car?
2: Car, no, I just own it.
0: Good. Straight. Student loan?
2: Nope.
0: Good. Okay, cool. All right, so what I want you to do is take all of your debts, the medical and the credit cards, and list them smallest to largest. And I want you to increase your income and decrease your outgo to the tune of at least $2,000 a month net between those two things. 2,000 divided okay. into 27 is 14 months. You're done.
2: 14 months, that would be amazing.
0: $27,000 divided by $2,000 a month. That's what I did.
1: And, bro, you're going to collapse. You're going
0: to
1: be tired.
0: I want you to be tired. You have no life.
2: Right.
0: But you're getting your freedom. You're fighting for your freedom.
2: That's right, yeah. I really need the freedom.
1: And listen, can I
2: feel like it's...
0: Oh, it's killing
2: me. Yeah, go ahead.
1: Can I raise you one?
2: Yeah, it is killing me.
1: When I was a high school teacher, I was in a co-taught classroom, which means I had special learners in my class, too. So I know exactly what you're working through, okay, and how tiring it is at the end of the day. And I ended up leaving my apartment because it was so expensive, and for 1 year I went and rented a room in a buddy's parents' house because I was so sick of owing money. And so it depends on how much you can anger and rage and frustration and just you can get against this debt.
0: Get pissed off at the debt.
1: And then I coached in the evenings and on the weekends and in the morning, and I took on a third sport because it came with a stipend. But you just got to work and work and work. And 1 year of giving that all up to just get after this debt, dude, it was awesome. It was over.
0: And I've been doing this. Wow. I've been doing what I do on this microphone a long time. And here's what I know after talking to you for a few minutes. I think you're going to do it.
1: I think you're going to do it in 12, not 14.
0: I think you're the guy. I mean, because I can tell when people are like wishing but you're over this. You're sick and tired of being sick and tired, and that's when things change in people's lives.
1: That's right.
0: And I can hear it right down under your voice. It's down there.
1: I'm done with it. And I'm 37. I'm ready to be free. And don't consolidate this.
0: No, there's no hack.
1: Yeah.
0: The hack is get rid of it.
1: Put them in order smallest to largest and just pay off the smallest one and keep rolling it and rolling it and rolling it.
0: And make sure when you get off the phone, you get all those credit cards out and chop them up if you haven't. Have a ceremony this afternoon. A plastectomy.
1: A prelude to freedom. Let's call it that.
0: Yeah. A plastectomy. Plastic surgery today. Chop, chop, chop, chop, chop, chop, chop, chop. Right there. Just like that. It's going to be so much fun. Eric, I'm going to send you a copy of the book, The Total Money Makeover. At this stage, 15 million people have read it and followed those steps to do exactly what I just taught you to do. And we're also going to hook you up with Every Dollar, our budgeting app that will hold your hand and coach you through this process and show you how to get out of debt. And you're not just getting out of debt for freedom. You're getting out of debt so that you can become wealthy and outrageously generous, because that's who Eric is.

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0: Jill is in Denver. Hi, Jill. How are you?
1: Good. How are you?
0: Better than I deserve. What's up?
1: Thank you so much for taking my call. I'm really excited to hear your feedback and John's as well. So my husband and I were gifted 1/4 of the ownership of a 680-acre ranch in Colorado. And the other three people who are his parents, or like parties, who are his parents, his uncle and his little brother, would really like to sell it. And we would like to possibly keep it. But we do not have the ability to buy them out. How do we navigate the situation peacefully so that I don't know if they're never going to be hurt, but just there's peace in our family?
0: Okay, so the land is worth what? How much is it worth?
1: I am actually not sure, but it is on prime hunting land. I'm thinking over $1 million, but it's also part of a land trust for like, and it, so it's got a cabin on it, but it's also has hunting. It's like prime hunting.
2: I can almost guarantee you it's worth way, way, way, way more than $1 million.
0: Well, if it's in a land trust, you're saying it can't be built on. It's in a wildlife trust.
1: Yes.
2: Okay.
0: It can't be developed.
2: Yes. A conservation.
0: Yeah, conservation
1: yes.
0: trust. Okay.
1: Yes, it's a conservation trust.
0: So it's worth more than $1 million, but not much. Okay.
1: Yeah. And Grandpa is still alive. And he's
0: already deeded it to everybody.
1: Yes. And he did it that way, I think, to make it very difficult to sell. My husband is really fundamental, and so he wants to keep it. But there's a cabin.
0: The question you asked was, how do we navigate this and keep the peace?
1: Yeah. Okay.
0: Well, to start with, the first thing you do is you and your husband write a letter to his grandfather of gratitude for a 1/4 ownership and a beautiful piece of ground. Okay. And then the second thing is that you respect other people's right to sell what they own. It's not yours.
1: Okay. Right.
0: Let's pretend it was the next door neighbor that put up a piece of ground for sale. You have no entitlement to that whatsoever. It's not yours.
2: You can be sad that someone's going to build on it, but
0: you could be sad the next door neighbor's selling it, but they don't have to sell it to you, and they don't have to not sell it because you want it. So is there any problem with parceling this out and you guys take 150 acres or 175 acres?
1: Truthfully, I am not sure. We keep having the idea, and it just goes like around and around of like, well, we could sell it and use the money for vacations. So I don't know. That's a great question, though, that I can ask.
0: If your husband wants to keep his fourth, parcel it out into fourths, and deed that to your husband and let them sell off their other portion.
1: Okay.
0: You don't have the money to buy it, right?
1: Definitely not.
0: Okay.
2: And unless I'm wrong here, Dave, the other three can't sell without your husband's signature.
0: Well, they can go to court, though, and they have the 3/4. I assume this is equal shares, right?
1: So you
0: have 25% of the vote.
2: Okay.
0: The 75% can outvote you, and if you don't go along with it, they'll go to court, and the judge will make you sign it. Yeah, yeah, because you're in a partnership, and you're in a minority interest in a partnership. So, and I'm sure there is no partnership documents. Grandpa wasn't that bright.
1: I don't know. He might. He's been fairly successful business wise, and
0: When did you learn about this?
1: So I'm only 26 and my husband is 27, and we learned about it, I think, when he was probably 21, like in college.
0: When was it deeded?
1: I'm unsure. I'm unsure.
0: Do you know
1: I'm
0: what
1: sure
0: it was deeded to?
1: Behind.
0: Was it deeded to an LLC, a corporation, a partnership name, or to four individuals?
1: I think probably four individuals is my guess.
0: Okay. Well, that by definition, your grandfather, his grandfather, is not sophisticated then.
1: Okay.
0: Okay, so we can table that idea because that's a mess. And unless those four individuals have written documentation on how this partnership is governed, according to voting and so forth, and I'm guessing that piece of that partnership documentation is not in place because it doesn't sound like we're dealing with that. So anyway, the first thing is gratitude. The second thing is don't have entitlement.
1: Okay.
0: And then you can't be mad at the other parties for doing what they want to do with their stuff.
1: Yeah.
0: When you have gratitude and no entitlement.
1: Yeah.
0: It's sad. It's not what you would like to have happen, but you didn't, you just hit the DNA lottery is the only reason you got the 175 acres. You didn't do anything to earn it.
1: That's true. I appreciate that situation.
0: Yeah, I mean, what that does when I put that in my heart, if I'm you, is it gives me a lot of peace towards the other people. The reason you get mad at the other people is if you feel entitled.
1: I think there's not, an anger. I like the idea of if they could sell it and we could keep it, but I think my husband and I are willing to part if it was to a point where everybody else outvoted us and we didn't want to be the one against.
0: You're not holding them up if they sell 400 acres and you keep 170. You're okay. You're one fourth number of acres, and then they sell the other part. You just have a different neighbor than you had.
1: Okay.
0: And you got 150 acres to hunt on. That's a lot. Or sell the whole thing, take some money, go do with it what you want to do with it. But either one's okay with me. But you ask a really good question.
2: It's a great question.
0: When you started this, and it was, how can we do this? How can we navigate this and not cause problems? Okay, and so the not cause problems thing is, we respect your right to sell. We don't want to sell, so let's talk about parceling it off and how we can design the property line in such a way that you end up with some property you can actually sell. I don't want to take all the road frontage or something. We'll take our little share of the road frontage, and we'll take, let a surveyor go out there and divide 680 by 4, and we can lay this out, and we'll keep our acreage, and you guys sell the rest of it, and we understand. We wish it would stay in the family. We kind of romantic about it. But.
2: And they'll probably say, by parceling it out, we're all going to make less money because we're going to have less of a bigger chunk of land to sell. And you can say, yeah. And so I think the question underneath it is, how do we do this and not have hard feelings? I don't know that you can do this because y'all want different things. And hard feelings are okay, but let's keep them in their proper place. And like you said, let's treat each other with respect and kindness. They need to respect the fact that y'all don't want to sell, and you respect the fact that they do want to sell. And we'll go from
0: there.
2: Well,
0: if they feel grateful and not entitled, then they shouldn't have an issue with parceling it off.
2: Sure.
0: And if you feel grateful and not entitled, then you shouldn't have an issue with them selling their portion.
2: You got 175 free acres of prime hunting land. That's I would take that today. Yeah. Right? I would take it today.
0: You don't want it? Sign me up.
2: That's right. That's right.
0: I'll go through the hassle of parceling it out. I promise you. Yeah. So, and I think also it's probably a good idea to put a valuation on this that's accurate.
2: Yeah, get real numbers.
0: Have some instead of this vague thing of, because what we do know from this conversation is 680 acres is not making it one more generation.
2: Mm.
0: Your kids, your brother-in-law's kids are not going to end up with 680 acres because somebody in this bunch is going to break this up. So we're pretty sure this is not going to hang on. Since you don't have the money to buy them out, and you don't, then there you are.
2: But you stuck your finger in the air, and you came up with $1 million. Maybe it's only worth $600,000. Maybe it's worth $5 million. Who knows? Yeah. Get some real numbers so y'all all know what you're dealing with here.
0: Yeah. And it's really interesting to sit down, look at a piece of ground, and start parceling it out. It's kind of interesting.

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3: For Election Day, I'm Ted Lindner, Fox News. Less than 3 weeks ago now till the midterms, President Trump hitting the campaign trail again on Tuesday, this time in Wasilla, Alaska, where he's rallying for Republicans, including incumbent Senator Dan Sullivan. The president crediting Sullivan with his support on a $54 billion investment to fund a project to export natural gas from Alaska.
4: In a way, they're going to have to run against me because we're going to be out there fighting for the right people, which is what I'm here doing now. That's why I want to get these guys. I want to make sure you get the vote for them.
3: Sullivan facing off against former Democratic Congresswoman Mary Peltola in the November 3rd election. Vice President J.D. Vance on the road as well in Tyler, Texas, to stump for GOP Senate candidate Ken Paxton. Was in a tough campaign against Democrat James Tallarico. The VP calling out Tallarico for his comments on Christianity.
5: He has declared that God, our Heavenly Father, is non-binary. He calls himself, and you cannot make this up, quote, a Christian who hates Christianity.
3: Tallarico's accused Paxton of being corrupt. Fox News power rankings show the Texas race between Tallarico and Republican Ken Paxton to be a toss-up. Pope Leo diagnosed with cancer in his lung. That news coming down on Tuesday from the Vatican. He had surgery on Tuesday to remove a lung nodule at Rome's Gemelli Hospital. In the statement, the Vatican said that the lower lobe of the pontiff's right lung was removed. Leo revealing on Sunday that doctors had discovered a small localized nodule on his lung and recommended that it be removed. The Vatican says he's expected to be hospitalized for at least a week with all his audiences canceled till October 20th. And Major League Baseball, the ALCS Game 2, Rays defeat the Guardians 3-1. That series now tied at one game apiece. 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

0: heartland of America and the gateway to the West. Good morning, good evening, wherever you may be across the nation, around the world. I'm George Norrie, and this is Coast to Coast AM. Later tonight, haunted prisons. Here's what's happening. Pope Leo XIV underwent a procedure at Agostino Gemelli University Hospital in Rome to remove a small cancerous nodule in his lung. The 71-year-old pontiff underwent thoracic surgery to remove the lower lobe of his right lung, and doctors confirmed that the lung was a form of lung cancer. Let's hope he recovers well. Six Flags has temporarily closed multiple roller coasters at amusement parks across North America as a precaution following a fatal incident at Six Flags over Georgia that left one person dead and others injured. The closures affect major attractions in California, New Jersey, Illinois, Ohio, North Carolina, and Canada, with no reopening dates announced. The announcement came a day after a man was killed while riding the Goliath roller coaster at the Georgia theme park. The Cobb County Police Department there identified the victim as Hassan Jihad Ibn Karim, a 42-year-old Atlanta resident. The U.S. Embassy in Riyadh advised U.S. citizens to reconsider travel to Saudi Arabia, citing the risk of drone and missile targeting of American interests by Iran and the Iranian-supported Houthis. Iran's Islamic Revolution commander-in-chief says it warned nations against interfering in the Strait of Hormuz and the Gulf as well. Here's Tom Danheiser with more on today's activities. Tommy?
1: Well, George, Yemen-based Iran-backed Houthi strikes on Saudi Arabian airports and energy infrastructure have escalated regional fighting, prompting the Saudi-led coalition to issue civilian evacuation warnings ahead of targeted military operations as President Donald Trump and Israeli Prime Minister Benjamin Netanyahu discuss potential new operations against Iran. Yemen's Houthis have launched a missile barrage at cities throughout Saudi Arabia as the military says projectiles are being intercepted, with shrapnel falling on the city of Dhahran. The Saudi-led coalition have bombed oil facilities throughout Yemen, saying fuel depots are being used by the Houthis in direct support of military operations. At least 20 people, including a U.S. national, have been killed in a week of Houthi attacks on Saudi Arabia's main airport, pushing oil prices back up and prompting President Trump to consider joining the Saudi-led battle against the Houthis in Yemen as it becomes the epicenter for the Middle East war. A Houthi official said Monday there would be a swift and painful response if the U.S. joined Saudi Arabia's strikes against the Iran-backed group after President Trump said he was considering joining the offensive. And the price of Brent crude oil, the international benchmark, climbed back to a two-week high over $105 a barrel Monday after President Trump said Saturday that he was considering whether to join Saudi Arabia's offensive against the Houthis in Yemen. George?
0: Thank you, Tom. Charles R. Smith is one of America's leading experts on advanced technology and its implications for war, terrorism, and privacy. Charles, your thoughts on the activities in Iran today in Saudi Arabia?
2: Well, I believe, frankly, that the most successful military operation that the Allies have undertaken is the embargo and closure of the Iranian ports and their shipping activities, in particular their oil exports. Right now, the Iranians are taking in about one quarter of what they would normally take. And that is mainly due to leftover monies that are being basically reconciled for previous shipments earlier. So for all practical purposes, we're going to watch that wind down from their monthly income of around $4 to $10 billion, down to under $1 billion. And by the end of the year, perhaps around zero. So without money coming in, you know, no bucks, no beans, no bullets, no bombs. And that's a big problem for the Iranians at the moment, which is one of the reasons why they are relying on their Houthi allies to carry the battle forward. The Houthis are ill-equipped to deal with large-scale air attacks. Of course, the real problem there is that one of the major themes that has emerged from this entire episode is that the limitations of air power are fairly apparent. You can take out their leadership, you can knock out a lot of their equipment, but the ground forces are going to be needed, and that's where the Saudis need to step up. And unfortunately, the Saudis don't necessarily have the kind of ground power it's necessary to overrun the Yemenian area occupied basically by the Houthis. So in the end, I believe the strangulation of the Iranian economy, mainly done by the U.S. Navy at a virtually no expense, is having the most effect on the war at the moment. And the PR is the problem.
0: Are you concerned at Iran's staying power, Charlie?
2: No, not necessarily. The Iranians have shown this capability before. It's not really a shocking surprise. I mean, you have to look at the 1980s, the Iran-Iraq war. They sustained well over a half million, almost three quarters of a million of casualties during that war, and very little impact on their economy and or leadership. The flip side is they've encountered something new this time around. Us bombing them is one thing, but shutting off their income, literally shutting down all the ports with the blockade that is currently in place, is having a dramatic effect, both internally and externally. So we are watching their economy come apart very slowly. Again, they're about at the 25% level right now. Expect that to wind down below 5% before the end of the year. Some are near zero. So when you have no money coming in, that makes things very difficult to run a nation.
0: We'll see how long they can hold on. Thanks, Charlie. The cost of the American dream is rising at a faster pace than household earnings, driven by notable increases in the cost of home ownership, raising children, and paying for college, according to a new report. The cost has risen faster than wages and salaries can keep up. Catherine Austin Fitz, who heads up the website Solari.com, S-O-L-A-R-I, is with us. Catherine, do you believe that survey?
3: So I do believe the survey, George. One of the things it's important for the audience to understand is that, you know, the economy is changing, and so how you organize your finances is changing. So, for example, if you look at many trade opportunities right now, trade school is a much more economic bet than college. You know, unfortunately, colleges have not stayed abreast of the curriculum that generates an income that makes it a good investment. So one thing families need to do is they need to be very savvy about how they invest their time and money in education. Same with home ownership. So the cost has risen, but, you know, for many middle class areas, we're coming into what looks like a recession. You know, the value, the price of homes should go down. Of course, the cost of capital is way up because mortgage rates are at an all time high. So, you know, the message is we're in an inflation period when it comes to expenses. We're going to continue to be, and it's compounding. And if you don't re-engineer inside of that to really think through where you're putting your money, you're really going to be in trouble. So the middle class is being squeezed, as we have been for a long time now. It's going to get worse, not better.
0: All right. Thank you, my friend. Catherine Austin Fitz. Again, our website is Solari, S-O-L-A-R-I.com. Last month was the 60th anniversary of the incredible sci-fi show Star Trek. In a moment, we'll talk about that incredible show next on Coast to Coast AM. 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

Space, the final frontier. These are the voyages of the starship Enterprise. Its five-year mission, to explore strange new worlds, to seek out new life and new civilizations, to boldly go where no man has gone before.

0: Who could forget that incredible open? 60 years ago last month, Star Trek hit the television airwaves. It was an incredible show created by Gene Roddenberry. His son, Eugene Rod Roddenberry Jr., the CEO of Roddenberry Entertainment, preserves the legacy of his father. He is with us right now. We're going to talk about that and some other issues. Rod, welcome to the program.
1: Thank you so much for having me, George. Glad to be here. Absolutely.
0: Looking forward to this. And this is an amazing moment. Your dad, God rest his soul, was one genius, wasn't he?
1: He was definitely a forward thinker, way, way, way ahead of his time in many ways.
0: Star Trek came out before you were born, didn't it?
1: It did. I was born in 74, and it was out in 66. So, it came first.
0: When did you realize, gosh, my dad has created this incredible show?
1: You know, I always, want to be as honest as possible. But every time I do that, I come across sounding like someone who really doesn't know anything. I was a late bloomer. My maturity level took a long time to get anywhere. And I'm still working on it today, even. I didn't get Star Trek. I actually grew up liking Star Wars because Star Wars was good guys, bad guys, laser fights and spaceships. And, it was action. And it was very easy for me to understand good guys and bad guys. Star Trek, there were characters that talked about things. And that wasn't the kind of entertainment that I was watching at a very young age. And it really wasn't until after he passed away that I began to pay attention to things and start to listen to fans and watch the shows. And it still was a number of years after that before I would say that I got it.
0: And your dad passed relatively early. He was 70 years old. And
1: yes.
0: Still had a lot of miles to go as far as I was concerned, Rod.
1: Yeah, 91. Yeah, I do wish.
0: It's an incredible program. It's unbelievable that William Shatner at 95 is still going strong.
1: Whatever deal he did, I think we all need to source that longevity because I've had the opportunity to interact with him a few times recently on the 60th. And he is, I hope I'm as sprightly as he is when I'm 60 and 70. So, it's very impressive.
0: He's one of a kind. Now, your father was a World War II pilot. He was a police officer with the Los Angeles Police Department. How did he get into writing in Star Trek? How did that evolve?
1: Let me give you the long version, slightly longer. You just said it. He was a bomber pilot in World War II and flew 80-some-odd missions over Guadalcanal in the South Pacific and saw the ugliness of humanity. But I think he also saw its beauty. He traveled to different cultures and interacted with people, and this is back in the 40s when it wasn't as easy as it is today. And then, as you said, he became a police officer and he saw the streets of LA and enforcement and law and those sorts of things. But at that same time of working in the police department and becoming a sergeant, there was a show coming out because TV was relatively new still, called Dragnet, and they were buying stories from cops. And or maybe it was a different show, they've been getting Dragnet. Anyhow, there was a cop show, and he ended up, I believe, selling a couple stories, but also realizing, first of all, these guys get paid a lot more. And secondly, he could write like them. He'd always been a writer. He wrote a lot of poetry when he was much younger. And so I think it was at that time, purely, it started with I could make more money doing something that I know I can do as well, if not better, than the guys who are doing it now. And then he needed something to write about, and I think he just pulled from his life experience.
0: Was he home much, or was he always working?
1: I consider myself very lucky. I had a very close relationship with my father at a very young age, when I was probably, 3 to 8 years old. And then I became to get older and maybe slightly a little rebellious. And right around the age of 12 and 13, he got busy with The Next Generation. Because remember, when I was around, Star Trek had ended and it was in syndication becoming popular. And my father was going to college campuses and giving lectures, but he wasn't gone all the time. He made a commitment to come home. And I remember we had dinner at the table, my mother, my father and I, fairly often. So I have to give him credit there. But however, he got busy with Next Generation. I became a a little spoiled teenager, and you know, we bumped heads, and then he died a few years later.
0: Hey, you were about what, 16, 17 when he passed?
1: I was 17 when he passed away. Yeah, yeah.
0: You have
1: I'm very lucky. You know, many people don't have the opportunity to get to learn who their parents were when they die at a young age. And since my father had interacted with so many people, I got, I think, a very good spectrum. Everyone from people who worshipped him like fans, which is, I wouldn't call a balanced perspective, but I got to that, to people who disliked him. And I think that really helped me find the man in the middle.
0: Well, you're very successful on your own now, Rod. When did you get that feeling to get into television?
1: Well, I don't know if I have that feeling yet. The reason I work on Star Trek is not because I'm interested in the TV.

0: hard to do. I can sit here and preach it. By no means can I say that I do it. But every different point of view you get helps you evolve your own thinking. And that's what Star Trek was. We had advanced intellectually. We're not perfect, but we had advanced because we realized that it's our differences that make us great.
1: So who was your favorite Star Trek personality?
0: That's a really tough one. The easy answer is Data. I grew up with the Next Generation, and I always liked the character of Data and enjoyed it. But in recent years, I've actually come over to the Anson Mount. He plays Pike on Strange New Worlds, and it was actually his first portrayal of that character in the second season of Star Trek Discovery, where he came aboard the bridge as the new captain and said, listen, I'm not like your previous captain. And he put his Starfleet his Starfleet grades up there and said, I failed this class. I have weaknesses here. And he said, I can't do this without you. We are a team. Each one of you has a special position here because I need you to be in that position and I need your advice. That's the only way we can function is as a unit. And it was a very, it was a non-dictatorial way of leadership. It was very open, and I appreciated that form of leadership. When you bring people aboard or have people around you that know more than you do in that area, yet you are the captain, and so you use that information to make informed decisions. I mean, that sounds, again, like the best way to move into the future.
1: And Star Trek had a message for humanity, didn't it? I felt that every episode there was a meaning behind it.
0: I mean, absolutely. I think everyone out there who might be listening to this or has seen Star Trek knows at least a couple episodes where it's talking about a social issue. You know, and I don't want to say these were issues of only the 60s because we certainly have them today. But racism, sexism, war. The Vietnam War. I mean, there are many statements put in these episodes. And the one that stands out, I think, to most people is Let That Be Your Last Battlefield, which you had two characters with one side of their face painted black and one side of the face painted white. And the other one had the other side of the face painted white and the other side painted black. And to us, the audience, they almost seem the same person. And once we learned that they were warring for years because the different sides were different colors, the absurdity of that and how ridiculous he thought it was. But then, even though it was sort of hitting the nail right on the head, it put into perspective the absurdity of what we do in terms of skin color.
1: And then it made a lot of sense. We're going to take a short break, Rod, but we'll be back with more. Eugene Rod Roddenberry with us as we talk about the life of his father, Gene, and Star Trek when we come back.

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1: 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They believe retirement planning should be an ongoing conversation, not a one-time transaction. 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
1: We shall take your calls with Rod Roddenberry next hour on Coast to Coast as we talk about Star Trek and humanity at large. So jump aboard. Lots more to talk with him about when we come back in a moment on Coast to Coast AM. The Paranormal Podcast Network keeps cruising along. 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
1: And welcome back to Coast, George Norrie with you, Rod Roddenberry with us. His website is his last name, linked up at coasttocoastam.com. Rod, the various offshoots of Star Trek, how did they evolve?
6: I mean, that's a great question. I mean, I can tell you that, you know, my father was kind of done a little bit with Hollywood, or at least writing and television, when they came to him with Star Trek, The Next Generation. And, they convinced him to be a part of it. And he was ready to retire, I think. And, that was it. The rest of them really came either after he passed away or after he was sort of not really working that much on the show. So Deep Space Nine and beyond were from other people. Rick Berman, Brandon Braga, Michael Piller, a lot of the great names in Star Trek story writing is where those things came from. And the recent stuff was from Secret Hideout.
1: And your mother had an influence of Star Trek, did she not?
6: She did. She's known because she was in almost every incarnation of it, whether she was the computer voice in the original series and Next Generation and shows beyond those. She was also the first officer in the pilot called The Cage that was never officially aired. She was the second in command, which in the mid-60s was something the executives didn't believe the audience would buy. So my father had to demote her and make her a different character, which was Nurse Chapel. And then she became Lwaxana Troi in the Next Generation, a little bit of Deep Space Nine. And her voice continued to live on in many of the movies and some of the current Star Treks.
1: Did she influence your father a lot in the creative aspect of the show?
6: You know, I wasn't in the room to say she did or didn't, but I know she respected my father as the thinker, visionary, futurist. And while I'm sure they had plenty of conversations, I don't remember her being, I don't want to say that interested, but interested in the writing or development of what Star Trek was and is. She left that to my father. She was an actress and she wanted to act and she got to act. But she also, you know, she's the unsung hero because she also had to put up with my father, every industry, and certainly those of the creative arts, as I think you would probably, attest to, can be quite taxing and difficult at times. I'm sure many professions are, but you know, coming home and having someone there who can support you on a down day or put up with your crap, she did a lot of that. And she deserves a lot of credit for that.
1: And you have a sister?
6: My father had a previous wife before my mother and had two daughters who were quite a bit older than me. They were my half-sisters. And I knew them very well at a young age. And as time goes on, you drift apart. And unfortunately, I lost one many years ago. But I am very close friends with her son. So we get to meet up a number of times a year and hang out and get to reminisce about our families and life. But I did not grow up. I grew up as basically an only child.
1: You're the CEO now of the Roddenberry Entertainment Company. What led you into that direction, Rod?
6: The belief in the Star Trek philosophy, the meeting of fans, the many years I went to conventions, listening to fans talk about this TV show that made them either believe in themselves or believe in humanity or believe in a future. And at the time, you know, the kinds of things that I were watching were not just Star Wars, but Dukes of Hazzard and Knight Rider, the kinds of shows that had, again, relatively simple plot lines. I don't want to put any of them down as not intellectually stimulating, but Star Trek did resonate with people on a different level. And after spending that time listening to them, I became very proud of my last name and the Star Trek legacy. And so I wanted to create the Roddenberry Entertainment Company, so to speak, to try to uphold that in any way that we can. So that's what led me into it, the idea.
1: And what does the future hold for Rod Roddenberry?
6: Great question. I'm still in the industry, so to speak. There's more Star Trek to come. 100%. I'm not letting any cats out of the bag. I'm just saying that whether you look at it from a incredible story that people want to hear and it will be reincarnated over and over, or from the studio perspective of this is something that makes them money, it will happen again. And I imagine it will happen relatively soon. But I think, as we all know, the industry is a little upside down right now. It's never going to be the same. It'll come back in certainly one form. And Star Trek will be there.
1: Will Shatner be a part of it?
6: I can't speak for him, and I'm certainly not in control of anything he does. As we said earlier, the man is a force to be reckoned with. And I think anything he wants to be a part of, he probably has a damn good shot of being a part of it. But I can't say for certain.
1: Yeah, he's one of a kind. We had Leonard Nimoy's son on some time ago, Adam Nimoy.
6: Adam, yeah.
1: And how did your dad conceive of the Spock character? Did he ever get into that?
6: Oh, how did he conceive of that? I mean, it certainly was one of the first characters. It was an evolution. And my father, you know, one of the things my father loved to do is he loved to sit in a room full of people. And I'm sure it was an audience that he would make sure it was the right audience. And he would love to bring up topics. And he wouldn't bring them up just to sensationalize it, but he might bring up whether it's religion, war, drugs, politics. And he was well-read. And while he didn't have all the answers, he would like to bring up an idea that would definitely rub people the wrong way. For example, he might say, you know, what if we just legalized all drugs? And this was back, of course, in the 60s and 70s and all that. And that would, you know, throw people for a loop. And again, he didn't do it to upset them. He did it because he was genuinely wanting to have the conversation of, you know, what if? I mean, really, what if? And it wasn't necessarily something he was trying to win. It was just trying to get people to think a little bit differently. I think that's what he brought to Star Trek. And I think that's where Spock came from. Spock was originally going to be a devil. Spock was going to have, I believe, red skin, and he had the pointy ears, and it was going to be sort of a devilish character. So he wanted to poke and prod the audience and make them maybe cringe a little bit about this character that looked like the devil. That was, I believe, one of the earliest ideas. And then the logic and all that kind of came in on its own.
1: And the original series lasted only 3 seasons. I thought it was much longer than that.
6: Yeah. Yeah, it's shocking. And it was almost a failure each season. But, you know, it had ideas. And it was the young people. You know, we were in the Vietnam era. And it was the young people that were looking at humanity and the future and perhaps going to Woodstock and whatever you want to say, but they were the ones that were questioning what does our future look like. And this show came along and presented an idea, and that resonated with a lot of them. So a lot of the ones who kept Star Trek on, or at least got it into syndication, were the young college students.
1: It definitely had a cult following, Rod, didn't it?
6: Yeah, I'd probably avoid the word cult in my own language, but yes, you could describe it as a cult following. There are plenty of people who go to the conventions. I go to them as well, and they like to wear costumes. But, you know, I have so far I've never had a bad experience personally with a fan. Some might be a bit out there, and that is fine, but I've never had a bad experience. In fact, I just had someone with me who went to the convention for the first time this year, and one of the comments she made was, I can't believe everyone here is so nice. So, you know, that felt great, because when you're at these shows, people they don't judge you for thinking differently or looking differently, because that's one of the core messages in Star Trek. And so it's a very accepting show, and it feels like, you know what a great model for humanity.
1: And Star Trek Strange New Worlds has gone through 4 seasons now?
6: Yes, Strange New Worlds is 4th season, and the 5th one will be coming out. I don't know if that's been announced. I actually don't know when it is. but I'm sure within the next, certainly within the next year.
1: And you're involved in that as an executive producer. Are you having fun?
6: I certainly am having fun. There are something like 12 executive producers on these shows, and forgive me, there's plenty of people, including yourself, who know exactly what one does and doesn't do. But, you know, just to explain it from my perspective to the audience, you've got executive producers who are in the writer's room breaking stories and working with the writers every day, to executive producers who have famous last names or contribute a huge chunk of money to people who are the son of someone. We certainly have a seat at the table and share, but I can't take credit for, you know, developing these shows. These came from lots of talented, great writers and producers.
1: That's fantastic and good for you. And what's the future hold for all of these shows? What do you think?
6: Well, I think there's always a need for Star Trek and shows like Star Trek that just paint a different picture of the future. And hopefully, I mean, for me, there's many kinds of Star Trek. There's Star Trek, the entertainment side, which to me is not very good Star Trek. But there's Star Trek that hopefully every now and then presents something and shares a point of view that you normally wouldn't have considered. And it does a good job through the entertainment of opening you up to that different perspective. And so when you hear that different perspective, you're a little bit more willing to consider it. And as I was saying earlier, that openness to a new idea will allow you to evolve your and grow your intellect. I think people want that. I think people want to be introduced to new ideas in a way that is palatable to them, that is interesting to them. And that's what Star Trek is. It is a vehicle for sharing ideas. And so I think as long as it keeps doing that, people will still want that.
1: And Rod, how would you like the legacy of your father to be remembered?
6: I did a documentary called Trek Nation that came out in, I think, 2011, 2012. And it was his son searching to understand his father. And you know, the message that was important to me in that is that I went around and all the fans called my father. He's got the nickname, the Great Bird of the Galaxy. And it was hard for me to identify with that idea, because that put him so high up on a pedestal. And so it was important to me to, as I said, speak to the people who didn't like my father, because I needed that spectrum of knowledge of him. And I needed to see him as a man, a human being, flawed and all. And doing that allowed me to personally love him more, but it also allowed it, I think, when people see and understand, and I know it's a stupid thing to say out loud, of course they know he's a flawed human being, but to see him that way, but then still say, even this flawed human being came up with this idea of Star Trek and had this great vision. Oh my God, maybe I can too. And that's kind of the legacy of Gene Roddenberry that I want. I don't want him on a pedestal, but I do want people to say, wow, you know, he was an incredible visionary and futurist and had great thoughts about the future and was also just as messed up as the rest of us. And you know what? That means any one of us could be the next Gene Roddenberry or greater than Gene Roddenberry.
1: When people hear your last name, Rod, what do they think immediately? Do they think about Gene?
6: Absolutely. I mean, absolutely. You know, I've never tried to fill my father's footsteps. I'm not a writer. I'm not creating the next Star Trek. He is the creator of Star Trek, but more importantly, he's the guy who said it's okay to think differently. It's okay to be open to new ideas. I mean, that's truly the backbone. That's the idea behind Star Trek, and that's what I want people to think of.
1: Did he have many writers behind him?
6: Absolutely. That's one of the great things that he did with the original series is he went out and he my father was a voracious reader as a young adult, a kid and young adult. And he read all the pulp books and science fiction. And he was friends with Isaac Asimov and Ray Bradbury. And he didn't get them to write on Star Trek, but he got other renowned writers to write on Star Trek at the time. And, so it wasn't just Hollywood TV writers. It was actual authors who thought about stories and thought about the depth of stories. And so I think that attributed that was a really attributed to the great stories that we got in the original series.
1: Your father had passed before I started doing Coast to Coast, Rod, and I always wanted to have him as a guest. I think he would have been a great guest, don't you think?
6: Absolutely. I've had the opportunity, a number of his speeches when he would go on the college circuit were recorded, and listening to those and even reading some of the written ones, it was very illuminating to see how he thought and the kinds of people he talked to. And then, of course, the reaction from the audience. He was great at sharing ideas with people who wanted to think of things in a different way.
1: Our producer, Tom's late father, was an LAPD police officer as well. And I bet your dad was one heck of a cop, huh?
6: He was. You know, I don't know everything about my father. I've done what I could and read books and listened to as many stories as I can. But one of the things I understood was that, you know, he was a beat cop in L.A. and walked Hollywood Boulevard for a while. But at some point, he started writing speeches for the chief of police, who was William H. Parker, I believe, back then.
1: Yeah.
6: Who I believe at the time was not really known for his interest in making sure there were good relations with the public. He believed in enforcement, you know, above and beyond all else. And my father would have lots of debates with him, and they would discuss, you know, the topics of justice and reform and what they should be doing for outreach to the general public. And I think he would help soften some of the speeches that Parker had at the time, and really helped Parker probably come off maybe a little bit better than he might have.
1: And your father's feeling of humanity clearly shows in those Star Trek episodes. You ready for some fun? Let's take some calls with you when we come right back on Coast to Coast AM.
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1: President on the road again. I'm Sue Guzman, Fox News. President Trump campaigning for Republicans in Wasilla, Alaska, as the party faces crucial midterm races.
2: President Trump saying Alaska Senator Dan Sullivan was with him when they announced plans to build the 800-mile-long Alaska LNG pipeline.
3: Taiwan has just agreed to buy 30% of the gas coming off the pipeline for the next 20 years. That guarantees the success.
2: Telling the crowd, Taiwan will also invest $4.4 billion into the project.
3: Dan Sullivan helped me get this done. Thank you, Dan.
2: Sullivan, a GOP incumbent senator seeking a third term.
4: How about giving it up one more time for the president of the United States who's done more for Alaska than anyone else in the... Come on!
2: He faces Democrat Mary Peltola, a former congresswoman running on cost of living issues. Kristen Goodwin, Fox News.
1: Pope Leo XIV recovering from surgery. The Vatican announces the pontiff has been diagnosed with lung cancer. The Vatican says the lower lobe of the pontiff's right lung was removed at Rome's Gemelli Hospital after it was confirmed that he had an adenocarcinoma, the most common form of lung cancer. Saudi Arabia says it intercepted and destroyed two ballistic missiles fired by Iran-backed Houthi rebels. Fox's Anita Vogel.
5: That debris fell on residential areas in Riyadh, injuring four people and damaging homes. This after a coalition of forces led by the Saudis carried out new airstrikes targeting oil facilities in and around the rebel-held Yemeni capital of Sana'a. The president posting on Truth Social, quote, "The Houthis are behaving very badly. I thought they learned their lesson a year ago when we bombed the hell out of them and at their request stopped. They've been silent for a long time, but now they've emerged again, purposefully trying to drive up oil prices."
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1: And welcome back, George Norrie, along with Rod Roddenberry, as we talk about Star Trek and his father Gene as well. When a Star Trek fan comes up to you, Rod, what do they most want to know?
4: Usually the first question is, you know, I didn't know Gene had a son. They often want to know about my father. Of course, often a favorite episode that I have. I've gone to so many Star Trek conventions, and I've been to so many events that the people, I know a lot of the fans in the Star Trek community. I certainly don't know all of them, and there's new ones certainly all the time. But, you know, I think of the largest convention that I go to, and it's the one in Las Vegas. And I've been going I was a little kid there. And so I've grown up with these people. And so when I go to these things, I honestly go and I hang out with friends. The questions I generally get are the ones that I said, but it's usually just catching up on ideas and life, truly.
1: Did your father write many of the scripts for the show?
4: You know, my father, you know, Bob Justman, who was a producer on the original series and Next Generation, and I interviewed him once, and he did say, my father wasn't necessarily a great writer, but he was a philosopher. And so it was about the conveying of ideas. So the answer is, did my father write a lot of the shows? No, he had a lot of writers write a lot of the shows. He did write a number of them. And something that he did, which did upset a number of writers, is he would rewrite writers, meaning he was the executive of the show. They would write something that didn't really fit or needed some modification to fit within the Star Trek vision, and he would rewrite it. And that can be very, very insulting to writers. The ones that are in the industry and know that this is what's done can handle it, but there's others who can't. And that ruffled a number of feathers throughout the years.
1: How long do you think your father carried the Star Trek idea in his head before he committed it down to paper?
4: You know, that I love that you asked that question, because once again, another interview, a gentleman by the name of Chris Knopf, who was a writing buddy with my father, probably back in the 50s and early 60s, told me a story of he and my father went to a baseball game, a Dodger game. And I would have guessed this was 63, somewhere around that time. And my father started telling him this idea he had for a show that was a varied crew on board a dirigible, a blimp, going from city to city and town to town, solving problems. And, you know, he kind of postulates that this was the incarnation or the genesis of Star Trek. So I find that very fascinating that it found its roots in a dirigible going from town to town with it. You know, he said a varied crew. So the idea was there. It just had to move a few more miles up into the atmosphere and beyond.
1: Let's take some calls for you. Mike in Denver to get us started. Hey, Michael, go ahead.
5: Hi, George. Good morning. So great to be with you. Thank you for taking my call. And Mr. Roddenberry, first of all, I just want to say,
4: yes,
5: it is such an honor and privilege to speak with you. You've done an amazing job of carrying on your father's legacy, and thank you so much, first of all.
4: Thank you, Mike.
5: And absolutely. And something I wanted to bring up tonight, Star Trek, the animated series, you know, which the series
4: is
5: kind of made for kids, you know, but actually it had some real kind of foundational Star Trek stories, I think, that really... I think was kind of a bold adaptation of the storytelling from the original, you know, Star Trek series. And that really shined through, I thought, on screen. And, you know, I was wondering if you could just talk about what your father's vision for Star Trek, the animated series was. And what were some of your takeaways from watching that series kind of years later compared to when it was first released?
4: Well, I am so glad, Michael, that you brought up the animated series, because that is another Star Trek that gets easily dismissed. And I know that because I dismissed it for probably 35 years of my life, because it just the animation wasn't done very well. And so I just never believed it was worthwhile. And then 35 years into my life, I actually watched it. We have a podcast called Mission Log. And in that, we go through and analyze every single episode of every single show, and of course, got to the animated series. And I was like, "All right, fine, I'll watch these 22-minute episodes." And you make an excellent. First of all, they did this because the original series was canceled, and my father was doing everything he can to continue his idea, and so animation somehow became an option, and so he decided to do that. Now, back then, and recent people think of animation and they think kids. And so they put it, you know, Saturday morning cartoons for kids. But if you've watched some of the episodes, they are not kids shows. These are talking about the death. They talk about the devil. They talk about, you know, topics in ways, and they keep the Star Trek storytelling. The writing was still spectacular. And they treat the devil episode. They say he was basically a misunderstood alien life form, and humanity actually treat him horribly. And anyhow, it goes into the lore, and it just, they do a great job with the stories that give you that other perspective, as you know, that make you reconsider some of your own thinking. And I was blown away by this. And I highly recommend anyone out there who's interested in Star Trek. Yes, the animation is not good, but watch it for the stories. It's quite impressive. So thank you. That's great.
1: Rod, did you get harassed at school when people figured out who you were?
4: You know, no. My friends from that I still have today, most of them never watched Star Trek and never cared about Star Trek. I was Rod to them, and I love that. And the people who love me are they know me as Rod, not the son of the creator. I have my best friend, Jules, who runs a company called Otoy. He did love Star Trek, and he and I became fast friends. You know, we were certainly opposites in terms of who we were at that time. But we've really grown to be, I mean, I don't have brothers, so I would call him my brother. He's an incredible human being, and our relationship is not founded on Star Trek. It is certainly, though, something that we talk about often.
1: Next up, let's go to Walter, truck driving in New York, east of the Rockies. Hello, Walter.
6: Hey, George, how you doing? Thank you for having me on.
1: All good.
6: Good.
4: Hey, Walter.
6: Rod, I got a couple questions for you. One is, how is it that your father got William Shatner to be in the original Star Trek, and what was it like working with him? And did your father get any ideas for Rod Serling from Twilight Zone?
4: You know, these are great questions, and I'm not going to have answers to them. I was not around when my father, you know, hired William Shatner. But there's a great audio book, or excuse me, I should say album called Inside Star Trek that if you haven't heard, I highly recommend you download and listen to. And it's interviews with a lot of these people. And it's my father does an interview with Shatner, and it talks about, you know, how he got the role and what it's like to be Kirk and those sorts of things. And it was a great little look behind the curtain at that story and relationship. I never spoke to my father about those things, so I don't know. Because Jeff Hunter was still was the first captain during the Cage. And unfortunately, or fortunately, depending on how you want to look at it, that did not work out. And so William Shatner became available. And, you know, my father hired him. And the rest is, you know, history, so to speak.
1: And I would guess, Rod, that Twilight Zone made William Shatner noticeable to your dad, as it did to a lot of entry-level stars at the time. I know it made Robert Redford a superstar.
4: You're absolutely right, and I forgot to speak to that question. You know, I know my father had admiration for Rod Serling and Twilight Zone, and I'm unaware of a friendship between them. Certainly, I don't think they were at odds with each other. I'm just unaware of them hanging out or anything to that effect. But, you know, that is the other show that really gets you to look at things in a different way. And so I'm a huge fan of that as well.
1: I got to get you to meet Mark Zakri when I get back to Los Angeles, who is a former expert in the Twilight Zone, but he's also doing a program called Space Command, which you'd get a kick out of.
4: Yes, I have heard. I look forward to learning more about it.
1: He's got our buddy Billy Mumy from Twilight Zone in it.
4: Yes, that's right. That's right.
1: He's a good guy. Let's go to Gordon in Plant City,
4: thank you,
1: Florida.
4: Walter.
1: Gordy, we saw your email. Go ahead.
7: Oh, well, George, thank you for acknowledging my email. And Rod, thank you for clicking the little button that says send Gordon the receipt. As you know, Star Trek Continues and Star Trek New Voyages were the main two, or almost the only two, fan films picked up to continue the five-year mission. Now, I'm not affiliated with Star Trek Continues, but it's a good fan film. But I wanted to number one, thank you for all that you do. But number two, after J. Alec West passed on, we're all friends with Peter Walker, the international webmaster, James Cawley, Charles Root, and the other actors that participated. As you know, the Sulu actor, Walter Koenig and George Takei and Grace Lee Whitney, and then the guy that played in that Planet Killer, I can't remember his name. They were original actors that appeared there. If George would give me permission to give out my website, I'm the only remaining American webmaster that still hosts downloads for that fan film series. George, can I give out my website?
1: Go ahead, Gordy.
7: Okay, everyone, if you go to either GordonWatts.com or GordonWayneWatts.com and look near the very top, there's a little navigation bar that says Star Trek New Voyages or Star Trek Phase 2. And when you click on that, it'll take you down there. By the way, they're backed up in the Wayback Machine, okay, if I ever go down. But if you click on that, it'll take you to my page. And when you click on that, you can download the things. Now, they're copyrighted and all that, but it's for non-profit purposes. And sure. I would like to just ask you what your thoughts are on the various fan films the cartoon. My friend Mike the Millennial, he mentioned the cartoons. I love that. The quality or no quality, I loved them all. I'm not hanging on the line in case you have a question for me, Rod. Have I ever crossed your path? Or have you ever heard of Gordon Wayne Watts before in Plant?
4: Uh, You'll have to forgive me there if there is a chance that we met and I don't remember. I'm sometimes pretty terrible with names. So if we have met in the past and I don't remember, my apologies.
1: I think if you met Gordy, you would have remembered him, Rod.
4: Certainly. to answer the question, you know what? I was always a huge fan of the fan films, and I was loosely involved with both of the big ones that he mentioned. And by involved, I mean, I was certainly a supporter. I want to take zero credit. I did nothing to make them happen. I just was a supporter of them in various ways. And this was in a time when there was no real Star Trek on the air. And so I have always, whenever you have something and there is a fan group that wants to support it and help create it and truly loves it, my belief is, well, support that. If you're not doing anything with it, encourage and support that. You can put your rules down. They can't make money off of it. They can't profit, but they can do this, that, and the other thing. Let's encourage fandom to love this. I hate to call it a franchise, but to love this franchise. And to some degree, they did that eventually. And I've always loved these fan films, and they're well written and well acted, and the sets are spectacular. So, you know, I also recommend people check these out. They're a lot of fun to watch.
1: Rod, Tom's got some info on that this Twilight Zone episode that made Shatner a whole household name.
8: Oh, Tommy? Yeah. So, Rod, I don't know if you saw it. It was called Nightmare at 20,000 Feet, and he's this nervous guy on this airplane, and he kept looking, seeing this horrible monster on the wing, but the lady flying with him said, "What are you talking about?"
1: That came out in 63, didn't it, Tommy?
8: It sure did. Yeah, it was episode 3, actually. Yeah, season 5, episode 3.
4: And Shatner wasn't a part of it, but of course the remake back in the 80s, which, you know, had the unfortunate tragedy with it. But I do remember it from both that and the movie that came out.
1: How do you think your dad would handle today's television technology with the new digital computer era?
4: My father, what was incredible is my father, both intellectually and, well, I guess mostly intellectually, he really lived 50 years in the future. And by that, I mean, some of the, if you go back 50 years or 100 years and you look at what we're doing today and think about what would seem asinine to people back then and against morals and ethics, but things that we take for granted today, we'll take that same mindset and jump 50 years or 100 years out. And look at the things that we bicker about today and the things that we think are issues and the things that offend us and make us upset. My father already had the mindset of, well, in 100 years, it's going to be commonplace. In 100 years, it's going to be normalized. So why don't we just start shifting our thinking in that direction a bit? So I

0: You know what? I knew his mother, his father had passed away already. So I only knew his mother, his sister, and his brother. And they were all great people, and we've lost all of them, unfortunately, since. But yeah.
1: What is the greatest accolade that you could remember for your father, Rod?
0: El Paso, Texas. Sorry. The greatest accolade? The greatest accolade. The greatest accolade, I think, and he might agree, was the Next Generation. Because, my father created the original series, and that was deemed a failure. That was only three seasons. And the fact that it came into syndication and did so well that the studio came knocking on his door and says, "Will you do another one? We will let you do it with your vision and your idea." I don't think many people, if any, ever really get that. That is them saying, "You know what? We want you to do it again. We need you to do it again." And he got the chance to do it again. And I think, I mean, I grew up with the Next Generation. I think he got to do the version of Star Trek he always wanted to do. Again, it had flaws, as anything does, but ultimately, the Next Generation was, and I think still today, is the most popular Star Trek TV series.
1: Without a doubt, it was one great show, and it came on strong. As you said, not in the ratings, but it sure did for identity for people. We're going to come back with you, Rod, and take final calls in just a moment with Rod Roddenberry as we talk about his father and Star Trek on Coast to Coast AM.
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5: In a memo to employees, Kroger said it must adapt to take advantage of technology. 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

0: including Ralph's, Smith's, and Fred Meyer.
1: More than 130 colleges and universities across New York State are waiving application fees for high school seniors.
2: The latest statewide initiative now gives potential applicants up to 2 months to take advantage of free applications, which typically cost anywhere between $50 and $90. SUNY, CUNY, and 45 other private institutions are taking part, including Fordham, Hofstra, Vassar, and Skidmore. Including Fordham and Hofstra universities, along with Vassar and Skidmore colleges. More than 300,000 college applications were submitted through the initiative last year, saving applicants more than $15 million in total. In New York, I'm Natalie Migliori.
1: And the Chicago hotel workers' walkout has entered another day. Perry Williams reports.
3: This hospitality industry employee says they're striking for what she believes is a fair contract.
4: The company is very greedy. They should give us what we deserve. We've been asking for more, and they should give it to us.
3: The walkout started Friday after representatives with Unite Here Local 1 said they couldn't reach a new deal with the Hyatt, Hilton, and Marriott hotels.
1: And have you got your costume yet? Americans spending an estimated $13.5 billion celebrating Halloween this year. Mark Mayfield has the numbers.
5: That's according to the National Retail Foundation, which expects spending to increase this year by some $400 million. Some three-quarters of consumers say they plan to celebrate. That includes everything from handing out candy and carving pumpkins to watching scary movies and dressing up in costumes.
1: I'm Monica Nelson with your consumer and business news.
6: The man guilty of murdering rapper Tupac Shakur sentenced to 40 years to life in prison, the judge speaking before sentencing Dwayne Davis in a Las Vegas courtroom.
7: It took us 30 years, but at this time, you are going to face justice for what you did.
6: The 63-year-old orchestrated the 1996 killing of the legendary rapper near the Las Vegas Strip. He's the only person ever charged in the murder. Bryan Cranston mourning the death of his on-screen son, R.J. Mitty. Mitty, best known for portraying Walter White Jr. in Breaking Bad, died at the age of 34 by suicide. Cranston posting an emotional message to Instagram following the tragic news, saying it's especially devastating to hear that he took his own life. Mitty served as an ambassador for the United Cerebral Palsy and Shriners Children's and was the president of his own charity, the Mitty Foundation. The National Suicide and Crisis Lifeline can be reached 24/7 by calling or texting 988. Universal Pictures unveiling the first official look at Miami Vice 85 as filming officially gets underway. Directed by Joseph Kosinski, the big screen reboot features Austin Butler as Sonny Crockett and Michael B. Jordan as Rico Tubbs, exploring mid-80s glamour and corruption. The film is set for a May 19th, 2028 release. Zach Bryan is teaming up with Lana Del Rey for a new song. The country singer announcing that he'll be releasing an 8-track project that includes his song with Del Rey, which is called Lies. Del Rey previously teased her collaboration with Bryan last month. Bryan's project will be out this Friday. That's entertainment. I'm Jennifer Polsoni.

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1: We'll be back with Final Calls with Rod Roddenberry in just a moment on Coast to Coast. Next hour, Ross Allison back with us to talk about haunted prisons on Coast to Coast. 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
5: Hi, this is Ariel from San Diego, California. 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
1: 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Right at the top of the homepage, it says Insider. 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
1: And welcome back to our final segment. George Norrie with you, Rod Roddenberry with us. Rod, do you get many comments about the episode, The Trouble with Tribbles?
14: You know, I don't get too many specifically, but of course it's a fan favorite because it's one of the few ones that's, you know, somewhat comedic.
1: And those little animals are fluffy and cute, aren't they?
14: They are. They were an adorable, easy, cost-effective addition to the original series. And of course, they've been with Star Trek ever since. And again, as we were referencing the animated series, we get to learn a little bit more, and I forgot which episode, but in there about them. And so I'm glad they were able to do that.
1: Let's go to Bill in Los Angeles to get us started. Go ahead, Bill.
15: How you doing, George?
1: Good.
15: Hey, George, by the way, this flip phone I'm talking to you on right now is identical to the communicator that Captain Kirk used.
1: I love that.
14: Yeah. That's awesome. Yes, but it has better the Enterprise communicator still had better service.
15: Yeah, Rod, I'm a former newspaper writer, and my dad also was a 20-year-old pilot from Texas in the Army Air Forces.
14: Oh, nice.
15: Yeah, during World War II, and he died at age 70 in 91. So I was struck by the parallels there with my own dad. Yeah,
14: absolutely. Yeah,
15: small world. But I was going to ask you before I ask about The Trouble with Tribbles, which I think George must have seen that on the screen because that was going to be something I was going to ask about. In 1966, I saw my first Star Trek as a 9-year-old, and it was one where Dr. McCoy, rather, falls in love with a beautiful lady who morphs into an ugly monster who sucks the red corpuscles out of her victim's blood and leaves these, like, sucker marks all over their bodies. And it scared me so much. It scared me so much. I had to go into my parents' room. I couldn't sleep.
14: Yeah, that was one of the second pilots. I think that's the Man Trap, and they the salt suckers. And they could shapeshift and take the form of anything that you know, any man or person needed to see at that moment. And for a lot of the men, it was women in their lives and attractive women. So they could lure them in and, of course, suck the salt out of them. Yeah. And that's a freaky one. You're right. Absolutely right.
15: My main question was, did your father have a reaction when Star Wars came out in 1977 and basically lifted that Trouble with Tribbles scene for the barroom shootout? I mean, I thought I was watching Star Trek when that scene came on the screen. Was there a reaction to that?
14: I have never put those two together, even though, as you say them, they make perfect sense. On some level. No, I am unaware of anything. I know my father had incredible respect for George Lucas and Star Wars. And it was, you know, it was Star Wars that got, you know, got Star Trek back on the air. It was Star Wars that Paramount looked at the time and said, wait a second, don't we have some sci-fi like this? And they said, well, let's get, you know, Gene Roddenberry to write the movie at the time. And so, you know, they were expecting Gene Roddenberry to write Star Trek as a Star Wars, an action adventure. And I think, you know, those of us who have seen the motion picture, the first Star Trek movie, it is quite the opposite of an action adventure movie.
1: And there's a Museum of Narrative Arts in L.A. that the George Lucas has established, isn't it?
14: There is. I've heard it's quite spectacular. It's close to downtown. It's the visuals are incredible. I can't wait to go.
1: Is there going to be a Roddenberry Museum?
14: Short answer, certainly not like that. Not anytime soon. Not in my lifetime. And, you know, that's the interesting. Star Wars has its spaceships and battles and your action figures because the characters had action. Star Trek was, you know, a little bit more intellectual. So, you know, the most you would do is have a Kirk and Spock action figure. And what would they do? I think they would just have a conversation. So Star Trek, I don't think appealed to the fun toy youth market as much. And therefore, doesn't have as much of those items to put on display. It certainly has a lot of creative content from the shows to have there. But, you know, I think one day something might happen, but it won't be. I don't think it'll be in my lifetime.
1: Beam me up, Scotty. I love that line.
14: Yeah, that's one of the classics.
1: Cornelius, let's go to Louisiana. Hello there, Mr. Lewis.
16: All right, George. Look, Mr. Roddenberry, I got to tell you a story, and I told
14: yes,
16: Tommy.
14: Sir.
16: And boy, you got great callers. Of course, Mike is one of my friends, and Gordy from Plant City, Florida. Nice. I'm having to be African American, and Uhura on the show, he was going to leave the show and join the civil rights movement. And Martin Luther King, who came here, and my mom and dad, they went to see him and stuff. He told Uhura with Lieutenant Uhura, Michelle Nichols, to stay on the show because you're showing a positive image for African Americans and that they can do anything that, of course, white Americans could do. And I'm so glad she stayed on the show. Of course, she's passed now, but she was really showed what African Americans can do. But I'm going to tell you one more quick story. We had a big science fiction convention here in Alexandria, Louisiana in 1999, and Major Barrett was the guest speaker and everything. And, of course, she plays the nurse in the original Star Trek, and she became the computer voice and the other actor. I can't think of what she was. She was a telepathic woman.
14: Oh, she was Luoxana Troy. Luoxana Troy.
16: Yes, there you go. See, I couldn't remember. I'm 65 years old, but I've been watching Star Trek since I was a little child, and my dad loved it, too. We both watched it together. And you got another thing, like George is going to talk about haunted prisons next. The inmates love Star Trek. They're captive audience, sir, and they really love Star Trek. But anyway, they premiered that episode, I believe, with the Borg. So they premiered that episode. We were the first ones to see it here in Alexandria in 1999.
14: Nice.
16: I just really love Star Trek, really love you, Dad. I'm so glad George had you on. And MeTV and H&I really did a good special on your dad and Star Trek.
14: I thank you. I thank you very much. You know, I love you said what you said because you talked about, you know, whether it was prisoners or you or, you know, I have met people from all around the world, from all walks of life, from all cultures, from all social economic backgrounds. And what I have always found amazing and beautiful about Star Trek is it doesn't matter where you're from or who you are. Watching a show that paints a picture of a united future for our species, where we are all equal, is something that resonates with everyone. It's a commonality that we all share through Star Trek. And it could be a warring nation. It could be a culture that you find backwards. But, you know, there are people in those cultures who look at the future and say, you know, we look forward to a future where we're all united. And that is the beautiful message in Star Trek.
1: And Rod, your father was way ahead of himself with race relations, wasn't he?
14: Yes, sir. Yes, sir. Even before Star Trek, he had a show called The Lieutenant. And one of the, you know, this is unconfirmed, but one of the episodes that got that show canceled because it was done in partnership with the military was an episode that revealed racism on the military base. And it was a black officer and, of course, a white officer. And it dealt with the racism and it showed the military in less than a perfect a light. And so they were not happy with that. And shortly after the show was canceled. So he was making statements long before Star Trek.
1: Who was that one television executive, Rod, that gave your father the big break?
14: I'm glad you brought that up, too. None other than the incredible Lucille Ball. Without Lucille Ball taking a risk on my father, Star Trek may have never been made because he had shown it to all the big studios. And he finally got a opportunity to share it at Desilu, which was Desi Arnaz and Lucille Ball. And I think this was after they had already separated. So it was Lucy that was there. And she took the risk. And not only that, the first episode that he presented, the studio executive said no to. And she gave them the money to do one more. She said she gave Gene an opportunity to do a second pilot,
1: wow.
14: which was unheard of back then. And I think is fairly unheard of today in many walks of the entertainment industry. So she was as much, if not more, of a visionary in her own way.
1: Was she part of the television pitch to the network? NBC, I believe, right?
14: Yes. Well, she's the one that represented it and took it to that. So, yeah. She definitely did that.
1: Yeah. Mark in Roseville, California. Mark, go for it.
17: Yeah, Rod.
14: Yes, sir.
17: Do you know anything about Deneb? And did your father ever talk to you about Deneb?
14: The short answer is no.
1: What is Deneb, Mark?
14: Thank you for asking. I don't know.
17: See, and here it says the location of Deneb in the Milky Way galaxy was labeled in a star chart that was in Captain James T. Kirk's quarters aboard the USS Enterprise. You don't know nothing about Deneb?
14: I unfortunately don't know anything about it. I now recognize the name that I'm sure I heard in one of my astronomy classes way back, but I know nothing about it.
1: Probably wrote it into one of the scripts somewhere, I would guess.
14: Yeah, Where No Man Has Gone Before. I'm looking it up right now.
1: Are any of the writers still alive, Rod?
14: Absolutely. I'm proud to call myself, I hope, a friend. With a number of them, but we have lost a lot of them. I'm trying to find, I feel like an idiot here. There's a number of writers, but one in particular I just saw, David Gerald. My God, David, I'm sorry if you hear this. David Gerald he wrote The Trouble with Tribbles, and he is an out of the box thinker too. And he likes to challenge viewers and readers because the things that he writes are usually about something. And he had a lot to do with the format and structure and what the next generation became. And unfortunately, he was not given the proper credit for his contributions to that. And we've been able to talk about that a bit. And it's been nice to talk to these people and learn their sides of the story. And it's all part of my continually evolving growth and knowledge of Star Trek. But he's a fantastic human being.
1: How old would he be about now? 80, 90?
14: No. Yeah, well, you know what? He looks incredibly young. To be honest, I haven't asked his age. I'm sure we could all look it up online. But he looks quite young. So I almost hate saying 50, 60, maybe 60 something, because he's got to be older than me. But he doesn't come across elderly at all.
1: Well, Star Trek was 60 years old. For him to write it, he must have been at least 20, right?
14: I think you're right. And by doing the math, he must be older. But I've never paid attention to that.
1: Let's go to Pennsylvania for one quick question. Lewis, go ahead, Lewis.
18: Thanks for taking my call, George. Rod, I have a comment and question. My comment is I thought the best of the original series was Mirror Mirror, where Captain and Kirk, them going that they come back to the Enterprise and they're in an alternative universe and all the, you know, Spock's evil and he has to go with the and stuff. But my question for you, Rod, was your dad wrote a great screenplay for a movie called Pretty Maids All in a Row, and it was directed by the great French director Roger Vadim, who was married to Jane Fonda, who directed the movie Barbarella. It was also a launching pad for three actors in the movie. Rock Hudson did McMillan and Wife after that, Angie Dickinson did the Police Story, right, and Telly Savalas and Kojak. Did he ever talk about that movie? Okay, thanks, George.
1: Thanks, yeah, Lewis.
14: Lewis, thank you very much for that. I feel ill-equipped. I don't know much about Pretty Maids All in a Row. I've seen it a long time ago. I know my father, as high as some of us might put him on a pedestal, and as I stated earlier, he was just a flawed human being. He by no means had all the answers and by no means was right about everything. But he was also a man, and he liked the ladies. And my understanding is this show was maybe not his proudest work, but it dabbled in sex and female. And females. So I know nothing beyond that.
1: Well, Rod, thank you for bringing the story of your father to us. Gene Roddenberry, anything you need, you stay in touch with us. This is fantastic. The story of Star Trek and how it all started. Up next, haunted prisons right here in the United States.
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4: Campaigning for the midterms. I'm Ted Lindner, Fox News. President Trump hitting the campaign trail again on Tuesday night in Alaska, where he's rallying for Republicans, including incumbent Senator Dan Sullivan. The president crediting Sullivan with his support on a $54 billion investment to fund a project to export natural gas from the state.
5: In a way, they're going to have to run against me because we're going to be out there fighting for the right people, which is what I'm here doing now. That's why I want to get these guys. I want to make sure you get the vote for them.
4: Sullivan faces former Democratic Congresswoman Mary Peltola in the November election. Meantime, Vice President J.D. Vance was on the road as well. He was in Tyler, Texas, to stump for GOP Senate candidate Ken Paxton, who was in a tough campaign against Democrat James Tallarico. Vice President Vance calling out Tallarico for his comments on Christianity.
6: He has declared that God, our Heavenly Father, is non-binary. He calls himself, and you cannot make this up, quote, a Christian who hates Christianity.
4: Tallarico's accused Paxton of being corrupt. Fox News Power Ranking show the Texas race between Tallarico and Paxton appears to be a toss-up as of now. Pope Leo's been diagnosed with cancer in his lung. This coming from the Vatican after surgery Tuesday to remove a lung nodule at Rome's Gemelli Hospital. In the statement, the Vatican said the lower lobe of the pontiff's right lung was removed. Leo revealed Sunday doctors had discovered a small localized nodule in his lung and recommended it be removed. The Vatican says he's expected to be hospitalized for at least a week. And the Tampa Bay Rays even up their series with the Cleveland Guardians at a game apiece, winning game two on Tuesday night. The ALCS get best of seven. This over the Cleveland Guardians in Tampa, 3-1. 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
1: There are about 1,800 prisons in the United States. How many of them are haunted? We'll find out when we talk with Ross Allison in just a moment on Coast to Coast AM. 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
1: Welcome back. George Norrie with you, paranormal investigator, author, lecturer, and founder of Aghosts. Ross Allison back with us has spent more than 35 years investigating the strange and unexplained. He has investigated some of the world's most famous haunted locations, written more than a dozen books, and appeared on numerous paranormal television programs, including his award-winning docuseries, Paris Sense. And one of his books is called Haunted Prisons. One of the topics we'll be talking about tonight. Ross, welcome back. How have you been?
4: Been good. It's good to be back, George.
1: Keeping those ghosts off you?
4: I try. I do try, I tell you.
1: So we've got about 1,800 prisons in the United States. Roughly how many do you think are haunted?
4: Oh, God. I wouldn't be surprised if all of them are haunted. You think of just the kind of personalities that go in and out of these prisons and the horrible conditions that they suffer, or even what they even do onto themselves. You know, there's so much energy in these places that, like I said, it wouldn't be surprising if all of them have some ghost stories.
1: Now, you've covered a lot of paranormal stories. How did you get involved in haunted prisons?
4: Well, it was when me and David Weatherly were working on our book series, we were talking about a lot of places that we both have had the opportunity to investigate ourselves. And a lot of it was prisons, due to a lot of the stories that we had encountered and even experienced when we had these opportunities to do some of these investigations. So as we were developing the Haunted series, prisons just fell in line with a lot of the stuff that we were working on.
1: What is the most haunted prison that's out there?
4: Oh, God. That's a tough one. I knew you'd ask that one. And it's, you know, for me, it's, you know, all about right place, right time. You know, when you do a lot of these investigations, a lot of these places can claim to be the most haunted. And of course, when you go there, you don't always have these unique encounters that you're hoping for. But I'd have to say with the stories alone, You know, some of these, like, you know, Alcatraz, I would say is a pretty good one. Brushy Mountain Prison. You know, I've had the opportunity to investigate that one and have had some amazing experiences. But there are some prisons that unfortunately don't allow, you know, investigations, even though they've been shut down and they're still standing, that I would love to even investigate, like Holmesburg Prison in Philadelphia. And I'm more than happy to talk about that one, too. That's a place that I would love to have the opportunity to investigate.
1: What makes a prison haunted, Ross?
4: Well, and as I briefly kind of was talking about it in our introduction there, it's a lot of these energies that go in and out of these places. You know, you think about, you know, a lot of these men that have been imprisoned who have died there. And I always thought to think that maybe some of these souls judge themselves and they're too afraid to be judged and want to move on. So they linger. They don't cross over. And then you have the situation where long-term prisoners who have had the opportunity of parole and find out that they can't adjust to the other side of life outside of prison. And so they are more than happy to commit crimes to find themselves back in the prison system. So I think that's another reason why a place could be haunted, because they don't want to leave. And then you've got situations where there's territorial issues. Some prisoners obtain this dominance, kind of like gang leaders, mob bosses, and they have this power and authority in the prison system, and they are afraid to give that up if they're ever released or even in death. So they choose to stay and hang on to that dominance that they have. And then, of course, when you're dealing with a prison system, everything is by schedule. You know, everything has to be routine. You know, you're fed at the same time. You get up at the same time. You have to do your job, your chores at the same time. And so when you have this lifestyle of routine, we believe that that triggers a lot of residual hauntings as well, where these things happen like clockwork. And so I think that could contribute to some of the hauntings that we experience in prisons. But then most of all is, you know, you also have this, I hate to use the word evil, but there is these individuals in the world that have no remorse for what they've done to another human being. And so I think that mentality can still linger when they've passed on, and when they're in this prison system and they die there, then I think that soul still carries on and still holds on to that anger. So it's, I think it's a combination of those few things that cause a prison to be haunted.
1: Ross, you mentioned Holmesburg, Pennsylvania. Some horrendous things happened in that prison system that was closed in the 1990s, opened in 1800s. But didn't they conduct pharmaceutical experiments on the inmates?
4: Oh, my God, yes. That's one of the reasons why I thought it was an interesting place to investigate. But it's not only just the experiments, and I can talk about that in a bit here, but I think one of the reasons why I feel it's probably one of the more haunted prisons is because of what else took place there. You're talking about back in, what was it, 1938, I believe. August of 1938, there was a very unfortunate event called the Bake Oven Deaths, or the Klondike Killings. Now, the Klondike was a building just on the property that was alone. It was a small brick building. It had 12 cells. I think they were 9 by 5. And they had, each of them had their own toilet, but it was what they called a hopper. And if you're not familiar with a hopper, that's where the toilet and the sink share the same system. So where we have our standard toilets, where the tank is actually where you would have your sink. So the same water system would flow through the toilet. So basically what water you drank was used down to flush the toilet. And the toilets would flush maybe once a day because the guards had control of whenever they could flush the toilets. So you had to deal with that in these tiny little cells. So this was kind of like their solitary confinement. So whenever a prisoner was being punished, they'd be put in the Klondike. Well, the Klondike also had a bunch of radiators on the opposite wall of all those 12 cells. So you had these, you know, heated radiators along the opposite wall with only tiny little windows above the radiators. And so what they would do is to punish some of these men is they would turn the heat up. And so you're basically in a sauna the whole time you're in the Klondike. Well, what had happened in August of 1938 was a riot had started up. And it was all about the bad food conditions they had at this prison. And so it was basically they had to eat the same food every day. And so they just demanded, you know, better quality food and more options. And so after the riots, it was a fasting, a starvation riot as well. So they starved themselves for a while as well because they refused to eat. But they found that there was four men that led this riot. And so those four men was basically put in the Klondike for the weekend. Well, after the first night, of course, these men were, you know, screaming and complaining about how hot it was, you know, please, you know, turn down, you know, the heat or give us some more water. Because again, the only water they got was a small portion of water. And once you drink that water, it went down into the toilet system. Jeez. So, yeah. So they're just complaining about this. Well, on the second night, the guards were annoyed with their complaints. And so they turned the heat up. And this caused the hissing of the steam to be much louder to drown out their complaints and screaming. And they said it got so hot in there that the men became delirious. I mean, some of the men were screaming out for their mother to help them.
1: Yeah, it must have been 100 plus, right?
4: Oh, yeah. Oh, yeah. So one man was banging his head against the cell doors, just trying to commit suicide. You know, one man passed out. It was so bad in those conditions. They were drinking their own toilet water just to try and survive. And by the third day, when they went to go retrieve the men, they were all four dead. Slowly been cooked to death. They said that the cells has gotten so hot that the iron bars burned their flesh, and it got over to, I said, 200 degrees. That's 12 degrees, just before boiling. Yeah.
1: Did they come back to haunt the facility?
4: Well, luckily, after that situation, media got involved and they did shut down the Klondike. And actually, the officers and guards that were involved in that incident, a few of them actually went to prison. I think they had to serve about 3 to 4 years for that incident. But it was torn down after that. But they do claim that if you happen to walk by that area where the Klondike once stood, because they had torn it down, you could actually still hear the men screaming or even the smells of flesh cooking. They said it's pretty horrid. But that would be one reason to investigate that place. But yeah, let's talk about those experiments that they did. That was pretty horrific as well.
1: And how did they get away with that?
4: Well, back in the day, they didn't have laws that prevented scientific experiments on human beings.
1: And prisoners had no rights, right?
4: Well, yeah, exactly. You had that. But this also, what made it more feasible was the fact that they were willing to do it because they got paid from $1 up to $300 per experiment. And back in that day, if you could at least pay 10% of your for what was it, to get out of prison early. If you could pay
1: early release.
4: If you could pay the 10%, you could be released out of prison. And so it just made it more feasible for people to be willing to do these chemical experiments that they were doing on the prisoners. And I mean, they're talking about, you know, situations where, they were doing, let's see, they had, peeled.
1: Did the prisoners volunteer?
4: Yes, they were all willing to do this just for that money. Yeah. So we're talking about situations where one guy had the skin, one layer of it on the skin of his back peeled back so that they could put, like acid on his back.
1: Oh, geez.
4: Yeah. The tortures, it was pure torture for a lot of these men. They're also talking about situations where they, an entire cell block volunteered to be exposed to Kung Fu, Hong Kong flu, poison ivy, poison oak. This is so that the government could test for chemical warfare. They're willing to do that. So the government was involved in this as well. You had, some of the prisoners.
1: Were the guards making money on the side too?
4: It's very possible. I could imagine so. You also had situations where, they were sewing dead organs onto prisoners' backs to see if they could regenerate. So, yeah, these guys went through a lot of torture. And so it was basically shortly after that, what was it? I think 1974, it was considered a cruel practice. And so by 1995, believe it or not, is when they actually
1: closed that
4: stopped
1: place,
4: doing it.
1: Right?
4: Yeah.
1: What is it now? It's empty, isn't it?
4: No. In fact, they still do training every so often when they have situations where prisons are overcrowded. They can open up certain of the cell blocks to use those. So part of it still is considered a prison, but most of it is used for offices and for training. So that's one of the reasons why I haven't personally been able to have the opportunity to investigate it, because it is still an active building.
1: How big is the facility?
4: Oh, gosh. It is smaller than Eastern State, which is its sister prison. I do know that. I think it was considered to be up to 1,200 prisoners by the time it closed. And, you know, we're talking Eastern State was easily over 3,000.
1: I've been to Eastern State. I think Capone was there, wasn't he?
4: Oh, yeah. Eastern State is actually one of the first prisons I ever investigated. In fact, I did that for the Discovery Channel. And this was back in 2003, before even Ghost Hunters aired on Sci-Fi Channel. We were filming for Discovery Channel, and they set me and my team out there to spend the night at Eastern State Penitentiary. And, oh, my God, what an amazing place that was. You know, of course, you know, that is the start of our prison system, is Eastern State.
1: Is there a prison system, Ross?

0: That's a tough one because there's been a few that I've had the opportunity to go back multiple times, and I would love to go back. But there are some that I've had the opportunity to do once and had an amazing experience in and would also love to go back. I would have to say one of my favorites is probably Brushy Mountain Prison.
1: Where's that?
0: That is in Tennessee. And that is a prison that they basically considered the end of the line. So the worst of the worst were put in this prison because they just couldn't control them. So they might as well just have them control themselves. You know, they just basically had run of the prison then, and they basically did the worst that they could to human beings. They figured in this situation, if they had the worst of the worst, they'd probably just kill each other off, is what their thoughts were.
1: Ross, we're going to take a short break. We'll come back and talk more about prisons. Ross's website, aghost.org, is linked up at coasttocoastam.com.
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8: I coughed, and I coughed until I choked 24 hours a day. I couldn't even walk across my floor without literally coughing until I was gassed. So I saw three different pulmonologists, and they could do nothing. Someone had mentioned to me about a product that President Reagan had taken. I ordered it within 1 week. 1 week. My coughing has stopped since I've taken the carnivora. Everyone that would come into our store would say, "What happened? Why are you not coughing? I told them what I'm doing, and they said, well, what's it doing then? Stop.
9: In most cases, yes. A lot of these prisons are now museums, so you can actually go and check them out. And they've been pretty open about their hauntings and strange occurrences happening. So luckily, we've been able to schedule overnight stays and have the opportunity to investigate them. I remember Alcatraz being a great place to check out, and that's open to the public. And there's actually some pretty good ghost stories there. In fact, I had my first physical encounter there after I had started my group, A Ghost. We did a trip down to California. And if anybody's not familiar with Alcatraz's history, it actually started out as a military base before it actually became the prison that it is known of today, besides now it's a park or considered a park. But we were investigating the prison, and they took us into the morgue. Now, this morgue area is not open to the public. So we were the first paranormal team to investigate Alcatraz, and they opened up a lot of sections that weren't open to the public, and the morgue was one of them. Now, the morgue is attached to the underground area where they used to hold the gunpowder back when it used to be a base. And so I was the first to venture down into this basement area. Now, my team was slowly following behind me. But as I entered this basement area, I noticed it just had a dirt floor and just the brick arched walls and ceiling. So I wanted to get a picture of the entrance as members started to filter in. So I'm backing up to take a photo, and I want the widest angle. And as I'm backing up, I feel a hand on my shoulder, and it physically stops me. So I turn to, I'm hoping is one of my members that's stopping me.

0: I'm about ready to step on them, and there's nobody next to me. There's nobody even around me. And I was just baffled by this because I was physically taking a step backwards. I felt a man's hand on my shoulder. I felt, you know, the pressure of his hand, even the fingers, and it physically stopped me as I was backing up. So I was doing everything I could to try to debunk this experience, which we all know was most likely a ghost stopping me. So that was my first physical encounter when I started ghost hunting.
1: Why did the prison system shut down Alcatraz as a prison?
0: Well, a lot of it was just due to the fact that it was so expensive to run. Remember, Alcatraz is an island. And so all the resources had to be pumped out to this island. And it was also becoming a little obsolete as newer prisons were becoming more available and more affordable. So that was the end of Alcatraz, really.
1: Remember the 60-ish movie with Burt Lancaster, the Birdman of Alcatraz?
0: Oh, yes, yes. That was a good one, definitely. Classic. It's got a lot of great stories. You know, I would love to go back to Alcatraz, and I think they're a little more open to the ghost hunts as well.
1: Of all the prisons you've been to, which is the one that you would say is the most haunted?
0: Well, I would have to say Brushy Mountain was probably the most interesting for me. Now, Brushy Mountain, I had the opportunity to be there a couple times. And the second time we were there filming my documentary, Parasense. And with Parasense, you know, we're trying to prove touch. And what was interesting is during two of the experiments that we were doing there, both of the subjects actually got scratched. And what was exciting for me about this is we document our subjects. We look them over before the experiment. You know, we ask them the standard questions, you know, are you feeling any burning marks? Do you have any, you know, scratches or anything that we should be aware of? And then right after the experiment, before they leave the chair, we, you know, look them over again and we ask them those same questions again. And two of those situations, bloody scratches appeared on their body. So that for me was a bit overwhelming because I had always heard of these stories where people get scratched. And I've had situations where I thought I might have gotten scratched, but I'm always second guessing myself when I have those encounters. And so to see something that I, you know, was in a controlled experiment with them and know exactly that there was nothing on them before the experiment and then something appears, you know, right at the end of the experiment. How can you explain that? To me, that was it was emotional for me, to be honest.
1: Have you ever been in a situation, Ross, where somebody got hurt by a spirit?
0: Well, besides being scratched, I've been in situations where somebody was almost shoved down the stairs, in a situation. Nothing that was, I would say, seriously life-threatening at this point, but I'm not saying that it can't happen. There have been pretty scary situations and being in situations where you're in a place such as a prison where you know that some of these spirits would have no trouble harming an individual.
1: Do you bring any special kind of equipment with you?
0: I try to bring everything. When I do an investigation in a prison or even anywhere, you know, besides, you know, traveling overseas, you got to travel a little lighter. But when I'm investigating anywhere that I have the opportunity to bring as much equipment as I can, I take that opportunity. So, you know, we're talking, you know, high-end cameras, you know, audio equipment. We're talking, you know, meters, our Spectre system, which you may not be familiar with. That's our special paranormal energy computer tracking research equipment. That's a system that runs off of a bunch of different sensors and helps us monitor environments. And then we're talking, you know, all kinds of thermal imaging, you know, thousands upon thousands of dollars that I take on a lot of my investigations.
1: What is your favorite piece of equipment, Ross?
0: Oh, I would have to say my favorite is probably just a really high-end video camera. Just to have the evidence that you can capture visually, it's nice when you can actually see it and go frame by frame to see what exactly it's doing and be able to capture that visual phenomena. So for me, I would always love to have a camera to be able to have that visual idea of what a ghost is.
1: Now, can anybody call a prison system and say, I want to spend the night there?
0: I wish it was that easy. Believe me. Not just anybody. A lot of times, like I said, a lot of these prisons are museums. So if they are a little more open to the ghosts and talk about their places being haunted, then it is a little more easier. Some of them, you know, some places like Eastern State, I think they do ghost tours. In fact, most of the prisons that I've had the opportunity to investigate offer ghost tours, especially around the Halloween season. Or even, let's see, Montana State Prison. That was another good one that has overnights where you can stay and investigate the system. Brushy Mountain is another very popular one that is open to ghost tours and overnight investigations. Now, it can be costly. You know, be aware of that. Ghost hunting is not cheap anymore. I remember when I started my group back in 2000, a lot of these places were more than welcome to allow us come in and investigate for free. Now, if you want to do an investigation, it's easily going to cost you probably $1,000 or more.
1: Wow.
0: So it gets pretty costly.
1: Do you conduct tours?
0: Do I conduct tours?
1: Right. Or anybody that you know?
0: Well, I do have my tours spooked in Seattle, where we do tours of the Seattle area. I would be more than happy to do some tours in some of these prisons after some of the research that I've done. I would love to be able to tell some of their stories.
1: Does the age of the prison, Ross, have anything to do with the way it's haunted?
0: That's a good question. I would have to say probably not. I think it all just has to do with their history. Sometimes does help, but a lot of times it's just the individuals, the certain people that you've had inside them. What did they do to people? 'Cause like I said, you know, the prison life is a whole different world outside of our own. And some people can do the worst things to other people. I have to say, when me and David wrote the book Haunted Prisons, we definitely had to take a break. It was just so draining on the both of us.
1: That intense.
0: It was, you know, just not just the ghost stories that we were uncovering. It was just the history of some of these buildings. The horrible things that took place. It was just gut-wrenching to know, you know, what these people did to each other, you know, just to survive or even to have that dominance. You know, I could tell you a really interesting one that took place at the penitentiary of New Mexico. Now, this is a penitentiary that was built in 1956. And basically what had happened was, what was it? I think it was February of 1980s. They had a riot. Now, basically what had happened is they had moved all their, you know, the worst of the worst prisoners, into an open dormitory because they had to do, work on cell block 5 that they were keeping these prisoners in. And so they decided to put them all in one big room. And so you're talking about, what was it, 1,100 inmates? You know, like I said, these are the worst of the worst, and they were only guarded by 15 guards for the night. know, these guys could easily overpower these 15 guys. And that's exactly what they did. Now, this was also a prison system where the guards took advantage of what they called, the snitch system. And so what that was is they would give snitches. And if anybody's not familiar with snitches, these are the people that are willing to tattle on other inmates. So, and we've all heard the term, you know, snitches get stitches. Yeah. Well, this is where it really took place. So as the guards use this system to try and control each other, to control the inmates, what developed was this riot this one night in the 1980s. These, you know, 1,100 inmates decided to overtake the prison, and there was a group called the Death Squad. These were inmates that decided that they were going to take revenge on the snitches. So luckily the snitches were actually in another cell block, which was locked off, and they didn't have the keys to get to them. But they were able to find in cell block 5, where the renovations were taking place, blow torches. So the Death Squad was determined to go after the inmates in cell block 4, which was where all these snitches were under protection. Well, they used those blow torches and they got through to cell block 4. And it gets pretty gruesome because they did horrible, horrible things to these men. I mean, there is a story of where they took a blowtorch and they put it up to somebody's head until it exploded.
1: Oh, geez.
0: Yeah. They, basically decapitated them with shovels.
1: How did they get away with that stuff?
0: Well, this is all during the riot. They now have control over the prison. So they're just going after, you know, all these snitches. And they just tortured these men to death, burning them alive, you know? And so you have this horrible event that took place there. And they said they found, I think 33 prisoners were found dead after the riot was, you know, controlled and everybody was cleaned up. They said they couldn't even recognize their bodies.
1: Tortured and murdered.
0: Yeah, they were so mutilated. Yeah. They said it was the bloodiest riot in human, in the U.S. history. And so here's a situation where such horrible things happen to other human beings that why wouldn't it be haunted? You know, it's probably going to have some interesting experiences there if you were to investigate that place.
1: Ross, we're going to take a short break and come back with an hour of phone calls with you. Ross Allison with us as we talk about haunted prisons in the USA.
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8: For the Pope, I'm Sue Guzman, Fox News. The Vatican says Pope Leo XIV had a tranquil night in Rome's Gemelli Hospital after undergoing surgery to remove a cancerous nodule in the lower lobe of his right lung Tuesday. Officials say the surgery and tests confirmed the nodule was an adenocarcinoma, the most common form of lung cancer. The Vatican did not detail a treatment plan. President Trump rallying for Republicans in Wasilla, Alaska on Tuesday. Here's Fox's Matt Finn.
9: Republican incumbent Senator Dan Sullivan is running for re-election. But there is another little-known Dan Sullivan who is running for senator as well. Republicans tell us it's a sham campaign meant to confuse voters on the ballot and steal Republican votes. That's a claim that second Dan Sullivan denies. Well, there are reports the DOJ is investigating the alleged sham Dan Sullivan campaign. I asked the president if there is a federal investigation. He tells me they are looking into it. The Democratic candidate for Senate is Mary Pattola. She says she's willing to work with the president, but she also says sitting Senator Sullivan voted for President Trump's war with Iran.
8: Saudi Arabia says it intercepted and destroyed two ballistic missiles fired by Iran-backed Houthi rebels. Fox's Anita Vogel reports.
10: That debris fell on residential areas in Riyadh, injuring 4 people and damaging homes. This after a coalition of forces led by the Saudis carried out new airstrikes targeting oil facilities in and around the rebel-held Yemeni capital of Sana'a. The president posting on Truth Social, quote, "The Houthis are behaving very badly. I thought they learned their lesson a year ago when we bombed the hell out of them and at their request stopped. They've been silent for a long time, but now they've emerged again, purposefully trying to drive up oil prices."
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1: With our special guest, Ross Allison, as we talk about haunted prisons. When we come back, we take your calls on Coast to Coast AM. You probably remember the Venus flytrap, that strange little plant that snaps shut on insects. Now imagine that same plant turned into a supplement. That's Carnivora. I'm talking with the president of Carnivora, Deborah Alau. So how do you go from a plant to something people take daily?
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1: 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So if someone's curious,
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1: And welcome back, George Norrie, along with Ross Allison. Ross, do you ever get the name of the haunted ghost or the one who died?
5: What location?
1: Wherever you may go.
5: Or wherever I go? Oh, gosh. You know, sometimes we do. You can capture names through EVPs, electronic voice phenomena. I know when I investigated the Seattle Underground, we were in a spot that is the most notorious haunted location where an old miner had been seen. And we had asked the question, can you tell us your name? And the response we got through EVP was Edward. Now, what makes this even more credible is as ghost hunting started to become more popular and more groups started forming, other groups have had the opportunity to investigate the underground as well. And so I reached out to one of these groups and I had asked them, you know, did you guys investigate the spot where the old miner has been seen? And they're like, yeah, yeah. And I said, well, did you get anything? And they said, yeah, we had asked, you know, what's your name? And the response that they got was Eddie. So where we had captured the name Edward, they got Eddie. And so for me, I felt that that just built more credibility because we had not communicated our experiences, let alone even our evidence that we had captured. And yet we both walked away with a very similar EVP.
1: Of the ghosts that are out there, Ross, how many do you think might have been executed at that particular prison that's haunted?
5: Well, unfortunately, we don't always get the communication that we'd like to have, like me and you talking with each other. A lot of times it's just simple statements, maybe like I just said, just a name, which would be nice. But in most cases, when it comes to ghost stories, a lot of people assume, you know, it's the worst of the worst. So Elvis Presley stayed one night at this hotel, so Elvis Presley must be the ghost haunting this place. So there's a lot of assumption that comes with a lot of storytelling when it comes to ghosts. Now, as I said, with a lot of the prisons, you get a lot of mean, bad people going through these locations, and you never can identify who might be haunting this spot. I wish it was just as easy as asking your name and hoping to get a response. But I think it's one of those situations where we have to continue our research and collect more data to have a better understanding who and how many spirits might be haunting these locations.
1: And did they all die tragically, or did some just pass away of old age in the prison?
5: Well, there are some stories of some of them that just passed away of old age. I know that, what was it? There's a ghost known as Turkey Pete. And he was a gentleman who went to prison. I believe it was for murder, but he ended up being like the ideal prisoner. He was just very, you know, professional, very, very nice. And everybody just ended up loving this guy. And they called him Turkey Pete because he actually took care of the turkeys on the property. And he got to the point where he could actually imitate a turkey. And he lived until he was an elderly man. In fact, this was at, what was it, Old Montana Prison. And this is in Deerfield, Montana. And he died an elderly man in his sleep in his prison cell. And they do believe he haunts the prison. Many people say that as you walk by his cell, because they retired his cell right after he had died. That's how much he was loved and respected by the prisoners and the guards working there. And they said that anytime you walk by his prison cell, you could actually hear a turkey, because he could imitate a turkey. Or some people even say they even see him sitting in a cell. So I think this is Turkey Pete was just one of those people that, again, this was his home. He never left the prison system. And so forever, this will now be his haunted cell.
1: Truly remarkable. What did the prison system say about these hauntings?
5: Well, I think a lot of them are open to it, especially after a lot of their staff have their own personal experience. When we go in and investigate a lot of these prisons, we have the opportunity to investigate the staff, and they'll tell us some of the crazy things that they experience. So I think a lot of them are open to it.
1: All right, let's go take some calls. Let's go to David in Kentucky. Welcome to the program, East of the Rockies. Hi, David.
6: Hello. How are you?
1: Good to have you with us. Go ahead.
6: I used to work, retired from the Kentucky State Reformatory, and a lot of our hauntings that we had were from suicides from the inmates that had died in the different cells. And then we had a graveyard that was in the back of our prison that was supposedly haunted. They people would see ghosts walking around. And there was many times that we caught what we thought were ghosts in the cameras while we were working. So, yeah, the whole place was haunted, I think. So.
1: And you're convinced of that, David, right?
6: Oh, yeah. Yeah, I remember a guy that had come up to us and said he was sick. And this we were working on third shift, and he went back to his cell and we came back to later on to the third shift. And he had died between our working our shifts. So a couple of days later from that cell, we kept hearing screams from that cell, from that particular cell where that inmate had lived. And he, so yeah.
1: Any questions for David Ross? Go ahead.
5: Well, I was just going to ask, what prison was this again?
6: The Kentucky State Reformatory in LaGrange, Kentucky.
5: No, that's a great one. How long were you working there?
6: I worked there 22 years.
5: 22 years. And when did you start hearing the ghost stories?
6: We saw things out of the, out of the normal, just in and out all through the years on third shift. You know, we'd be sitting and watching the cameras, and you could see things would pop up in the camera, and then we would go down to look at it, and, there wouldn't be anything there.
1: Was that well known, David, that the prison was haunted?
6: No, I wouldn't say it. No, I wouldn't say it. It was well known that the prison was haunted, but I would say that the people who died there, who were incarcerated there while they were in prison, came back. They were haunting the place.
1: Any more questions for him, Ross?
5: No, it's great. I'm just taking notes for another place to check out in the future.
1: That would be cool. There's got to be a lot of anguish and pain there in these prisons, don't you think?
5: Well, there is, you know, but this is all also the bully system, too. You know, the bigger guys picking on the weaker guys, having some sort of control. So there are a lot of stories, as he was talking about, with suicide is a big thing that happens in a lot of these prisons because they can't handle that lifestyle. So, you know, it's pretty tough to be in that system. And it's even hard for guards, too. You know, it's not safe for them either. You know, when you're dealing with these unruly inmates and you're talking about, you know, riots, it can be pretty tough on them and they can easily be killed. And there are stories where guards haunt locations as well, you know, but then there's also stories of families or family members haunting locations. You know, if you go back to the Ohio State Reformatory, there is a very famous story. Helen Galecki? She was the wife of the warden, Arthur Galecki. And this takes us back to the 1950s. And he had his family in the prison. There was a wing that was set aside for all the guards all the guards, you know, families that they were living there. The warden's family lived on this one wing. And she actually liked living there. She said it was like living in a castle. And so she, you know, took a lot of pride there. But unfortunately, it was November 7th, 1950, when she was shot and killed by a .32 caliber pistol. Now, what had happened was she was getting changed, and she had her jewelry box in the closet up on a shelf, and her husband had his gun right next to her jewelry box. Now she went to move his gun so she could take her jewelry box down, and she accidentally knocked the gun off the shelf. And when it hit the ground, it went off and it shot her. And so, you know, she screams, the son hears the gunshot, and he's living in the room right across the hall. So he's the first one there to assist his mother and take care of her. And she dies 3 days later in the hospital. And the sad part of the story is, since that unfortunate event, as the reformatory has now become one of the most known haunted prisons out there, it's been featured on tons of television shows and, you know, a lot of these ghost streaming networks and stuff. A lot of people have talked about this story, but a lot of people have twisted the story, and they say that she wasn't shot by accident, that her husband had her killed because she was having an affair, which is all not true. You know, if you do right. your research, you can find her death certificate, and it talks about the path of the bullet. And I even took the death certificate to, you know, a doctor to see, you know, if he could do a diagram for me so I could just have a visual. And sure enough, it went through her lower back and came out her shoulder. And so, you know, for her husband to have killed her, he would have had to have been lying on the ground to have done this, you know? But what upsets me when I come across stories like this is that people tend to forget, or these paranormal investigators tend to forget, that these were once real people. You know, they have families, they have ancestors, you know, it's sad that they want to twist these stories to have a better story to tell, because they don't want to just accept that it was an accident. They got to make it more dramatic for better storytelling. And they've twisted the facts so much that these stories are now being told on all these, you know, networks, and, you know, big time ghost hunters with their shows are talking about her being murdered and that's why she haunts the place, when that's not the case at all. Now, I do believe that she very well could be haunting the place, because there are stories that people claim to have seen her. She carries this rose scented perfume, and people have smelt that. And I think, you know, just to put myself in her shoes, if you think about it, she died tragically young. Her children, her two boys, were very young at the time. And she also enjoyed living in this, you know, prison. So I think, you know, for somebody like her, maybe she did stay behind to watch over her family, especially her children, her two boys. But now people have twisted the story to make it sound like she was murdered and her, you know, husband did this horrible thing. And their youngest son had to come forward and say, this is all not true.
1: Next up, let's go to Paul in Louisiana. Go ahead, Paul.
7: Hey there. Number one, thanks for taking my call. Number two, throughout the whole time that I worked at Brushy, Coast to Coast was what kept the tower officers going over the night shift.
1: Perfect.
7: You know, I can give you one story where, as yard supervisor, had a tower call in that there were lights going through C block, which is located just below the kitchen or the dining room. And that was a closed off area. And we all ran, all the yard officers, we ran there and we searched the place good hour and couldn't see nothing. But we had slams that would close, and we never threw the slams on the cells, which locked all the cells at once. That was just something that was never done. I closed Brushy in 2006. I closed the main prison, TSP, the walls, and transferred to Brushy in 91. And then I closed Brushy in 2006 and retired from the new prison there in Morgan County.
5: Wow. Well, that's great. That is an amazing location, especially when it comes to the ghost stories. You know, I don't know if you know this story, but there was a convict who stabbed one of his cellmates in the middle of the night and then cut him up into tiny little pieces and flushed him down the toilet. Yeah.
7: Flushed everything but the skull down the toilet. And that was in D block. He could not get the skull crushed enough to go down the toilet.
5: I remember that story. Yeah, that's just some of the crazy things that happen in those prisons, you know? So it's crazy.
1: Wild times, huh?
5: Yeah.
1: Ross, what about the fact that they just stay and they don't go to heaven, they don't go to hell? Why do they just linger on?
5: Well, I think a lot of times they just... They, like I said, they could be control.

0: are still too afraid of the science, especially a lot of these, basic ghost hunters out there. They don't understand having more of a scientific approach. So we're trying to get that out. It's been a long process because he, is a real scientist and he's been working on some energy projects in Africa. So it keeps him pretty busy sometimes. So we're not always to get our schedules together.
1: All right. We'll come back in a moment with Ross Allison and take final phone calls as we talk about haunted prisons right here on Coast to Coast AM.
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1: And welcome back to our final segment. George Norrie with you, Ross Allison with us. Ross, there's a prison called Andersonville Prison in Georgia, which was the largest Confederate military prison during the Civil War, officially named Camp Sumter. Have you heard much about that?
8: Oh, yes. That was another story that was really hard to write. It was just tragic what happened at that location. In fact, they called it the 14 months of pure hell. Now, this was a prison camp built for 10,000 Union prisoners. So it's just nothing but an open field. No trees. There was a small stream that ran through the prison. And basically, these prisoners, Union prisoners, would just be put out into this field, and they had to make it on their own. Now, if they had been on a march, they may be lucky enough to have camping gear on them. If they were caught during the battle, then all they had were the clothes that they were wearing. And they literally were just left to survive on their own in this open field that was just surrounded by this huge wall, wooden wall. And they would have guards at different towers. And they basically had developed what they called the deadline, which was like 19 feet away from the wall. And there was a line that went around in that field. And if you cross that line, the Confederates had every right to shoot you on command. Now, this got to be overcrowded due to the fact that at the time during the Civil War, they were accustomed to trading prisoners. So this kept the prison system under control. Well, what happened were a few of the Black Union prisoners were being tortured and murdered. Oh, and geez. When Abraham Lincoln got word of this, he said, enough is enough. And of course, a lot of these Confederate prisoners did not want to be traded for a Black Union prisoner. They refused. And so Abraham Lincoln said, fine, then the trading system's done. We're not doing it anymore. And so this caused the prison to be overwhelmed. In fact, what was built for just 10,000 Union prisoners ended up being over 24,000 in prison. It was so bad that the stream that they relied on for just drinking water or bathing got to be contaminated with sewage. In fact, the Confederate soldiers allowed animals to do their business upstream, just because they were enjoying the fact that these guys were getting contaminated water just from that alone, let alone what the Union prisoners are using it for. So it just became so disgusted. Now, remember, these guys who were on the march had their camping gear, so they were a little more in depth. But otherwise, men who didn't have anything but the clothes on their back, they would actually strip naked and use their clothes just to build some sort of shelter. So all these men are in this prison. I should point out there were also two women in this prison. One they didn't know was a woman. This was a woman who disguised herself as a Union soldier so she could fight in the war. And unfortunately, she died and they didn't discover that she was female until they stripped her naked, because clothes were so valuable that a lot of people were just buried naked. And when they stripped her naked, they realized what gender she was. So they do know that There was her story, but there was also a wife who would not leave her husband. So they decided to let her be imprisoned with him. Well, little did they know that she was actually pregnant. So in these 14 months of pure hell that they called it, she actually gave birth. And once they heard this baby crying in this prison, they all fought to have her and the baby released, and they did leave. Now, they said that the conditions were so bad. Like I said, we had a contaminated stream, hardly any shelter at all for a lot of these men. They were fed only cornmeal, molasses, and a small piece of spoiled pork. That was all that they gave. And a lot of men didn't hardly even get that alone because
1: day in and day out, they got that.
8: That's all they got. Yeah. And that's if they had enough to feed all the soldiers. They didn't have enough to feed all the soldiers. So some guys would do a trade system where I will go a day without food. You can go ahead and have my meal. And then they'd trade off. So at least they'd get a little bit of something. So some guys would not, they'd eat every other day. Just that cornmeal, molasses, and small piece of spoiled pork. Horrible. Yeah, that's what they lived off. Now, they said that these men were nothing more than walking skeletons.
1: I bet.
8: It was horrific. They were dying of diseases left and right. They said every month, 3,000 Union prisoners were shipped out because they had died. It was so bad that some guys would, to commit suicide, they would cross that line, the deadline, just to hope that they would be shot and killed. Now, it even was the point where, what was it? I was trying to remember, there was one story where one of the stories was that they were so desperate for water now that it rained one day and lightning struck the property and a stream appeared, and they considered this a miracle. So they were able to get this stream, this little geyser of fresh water that started coming up and just out of nowhere. So this was one of the miracles that they write about.
1: Gift from God. Let's take final calls for you, Ross. Let's go to Douglas in Nebraska to get us started. Hey, Douglas.
9: Hello, thanks for taking my call. And I was just wondering if you've ever visited a woman's prison, or any of them haunted, because I know a woman who's incarcerated in the Deep South, and I think they are more neglected and sometimes kept in more brutal conditions than the men.
8: I haven't done a strictly woman's prison. Some of the prisons that we have investigated, actually had a woman's wing. So there were some sections that were just for women. So there was that, but not just one that was just a woman's prison.
1: I didn't think we had prisons that were just the UNICEF. Oh,
8: yeah. There are some out there.
1: Speaking of women, let's go to Ruth in Maryland. Hi, Ruthie.
10: Hi, George and Ross. Thank you so much for taking my call. And first of all, I would like to give a shout out to all the prisoners out there listening, because our caller and my coast friend Cornelius always tells us that a lot of the prisoners listen to the coast.
1: They do indeed.
10: And George, that was just perfect. You asked him about the Union prison camps. Now we can talk about the Confederate prison camps. And Ross, I live, about 20 miles right down the street from Point Lookout Confederate prison camp in Maryland. And at one time this was considered to be the most haunted place in the U.S. at one time. I'm not sure about now. And it was funny, about 15 years ago, I took a boyfriend down there, and at nighttime we were on the beach, and we weren't even really down there that long, and all of a sudden he got all freaked out and wanted to leave, but he didn't really say anything to me if he saw anything. But I know they've done a TV show on it before, but I didn't get to see it. But have you, can you comment on that? Have you done any research on that, or have you been there? And if you haven't, could you please come?
8: Oh, yes. No, I haven't, but I definitely would be interested in checking that out. I'm always taking notes of future research projects, and I think there's definitely enough to do a Haunted Prisons 2 book. And so I'm always looking for places. So, yes, I will take you up on that invitation.
1: Ross, what would be the nicest state taking care of their prison system?
8: The nicest state?
1: Yes.
8: Well, I think the best place to probably have a prison system would probably be like somewhere like a tropical island would be nice.
1: Well, what would be the worst state in the country?
8: The worst state? Oh, gosh.
1: Or are they all bad?
8: They're all pretty bad. You know, like I said, prison life is a whole nother world for us. It's just become sad on how badly they treat each other, or even, you know, how the prison system treats them. It's both worlds, to be honest. So it's one of the things that it's really hard to say, you know, what could be the worst. Like I said, I've shared some pretty horrific stories of what can actually happen in some of these prisons.
1: Let's go to Mark in California, west of the Rockies. Hi, Mark.
11: Yeah, I'd like to ask Ross, what's your most compelling piece of evidence you have that gave you goosebumps?
8: Well, I'd have to say, in the beginning of my career as a ghost hunter, I really had not had any personal experiences. My curiosity is what got the best of me in wanting to pursue the paranormal. I'd heard a lot of amazing stories. And as I continued to get myself involved in this field and having my own personal experiences, I'd have to say it's those unique encounters that just really opened my eyes and made it something like, wow, this is really worth pursuing. Like I was talking about at Alcatraz when I was for the first time touched, when something stopped me as I was backing up, that's, you know, was overwhelming. Or when I was at Brushy Mountain Prison and I was witness to see that scratches can happen on individuals, especially when you're monitoring that individual and you know that they're not in a position to scratch themselves. So to witness those types of things have kept me going in this field, to know that I'm not just chasing shadows of, you know, in the dark. There is something to this. And I want the answers.
1: Let's go to first time caller Brian in Ohio. Hi, Brian. Go ahead.
12: Yes, I was curious if you ever, Ross, if you ever visited the Moundsville Penitentiary in Moundsville, West Virginia.
8: It's yes, like, I
12: like
8: have.
12: An hour from me. What all do you know about it?
8: Well, I know it's very famous for that shadow man, or the shadow that they saw, the figure at the end of the hall. There's a picture of it. I believe that was captured during one of the Ghost Hunter episodes, the show Ghost Hunters with Jason and Grant at the time. And they captured that figure down at the end of the hall that was just a dark shadow. And so I've actually had the opportunity to investigate that area. And I know, I didn't at the time, unfortunately, have any personal experiences, but I do know, friends of mine who have investigated that place, and they saw that shadow figure as well. So there is something to that. And I do believe, you know, my friends who are very credible investigators as well. So there is definitely something to that prison, and I would love to go back and investigate it.
1: All right, next up, let's go to Paul in North Carolina real quick. Go ahead, Paul.
13: Thanks so much for taking my call. Hey, real quick, I was just wondering if you've ever heard of Whiskey Prison in Mount Pleasant, North Carolina, just outside of Charlotte. It was an active prison until the 1980s, and they built a whiskey distillery there now. And Steve Gonsalves investigated there, and he said it's one of the most haunted places he's ever been to. My wife and I went on a ghost tour there, and it's really creepy. I was just wondering if you ever heard of that, or
8: I have heard of it. It is in my notes of one of the prisons I would love to check out and have my own personal investigation. So, yes, it is on my to-do list.
1: There must be so many prisons that are haunted.
8: There are. I can't keep up with it all. I might be ghost hunting in my afterlife.
1: Ross, in the minute we have left, tell folks about your book and your website.
8: Well, definitely. You can check out my book, Haunted Prisons, that was written by myself and David Weatherly. You can find all of our books at Amazon.com, so check that out. I always encourage people, follow me on Facebook, Ross Allison Ghost Hunter. It's one of the social medias I do tend to keep up, and I do a lot of live investigations from that. And I will be doing I start my lecture tour in a week, and so I'll be traveling all over the U.S., speaking at colleges and universities on ghost hunting. And a lot of times I get the opportunity to investigate these campuses, and so I'll do live investigations from there, and you can hear about some of the haunted campuses I get to visit.
1: Do you fill those places up?
8: Oh, yes. It is still very popular to talk about ghosts and talk about my experiences and share some of my evidence. So I love doing it. I've been lecturing for over 25 years now.
1: Well, we love you, Ross, so take care of yourself and stay in touch.
8: Anytime. Thanks, George.
1: Ross Allison, again, his website is linked up at coasttocoastam.com. For Dan Galante, Tom Danheiser, Sue Trikas, Lex Lonehood, Sean Ladasur, Alec Fernandez, Tim Banal, Mary Berry, George Knapp, and Richard Serrett, I'm George Norrie, somewhere out there on Coast to Coast AM. We'll see you on our next edition. Until then, be safe, everyone.

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2: President campaigns in Alaska. I'm Ted Lindner, Fox News. President Trump hitting the campaign trail on Tuesday night. The trip in Wasilla, rallying for Republicans, including incumbent Senator Dan Sullivan. The president crediting Sullivan with his support on a $54 billion investment to fund a project to export natural gas from the state of Alaska.
3: In a way, they're going to have to run against me because we're going to be out there fighting for the right people, which is what I'm here doing now. That's why I want to get these guys. I want to make sure you get the vote for them.
2: Sullivan faced former Democratic Congresswoman Mary Peltola in the November election. Vice President J.D. Vance on the road as well. He was in Tyler, Texas, to stump for GOP Senate candidate Ken Paxton. He was in a tough campaign against Democrat James Tallarico. The VP calling out Tallarico for his comments on Christianity.
4: He has declared that God, our Heavenly Father, is non-binary. He calls himself, and you cannot make this up, quote, a Christian who hates Christianity.
2: Tallarico's accused Paxton of being corrupt. Fox News power rankings show the Texas race between Tallarico and Republican Ken Paxton to be a toss-up. Pope Leo has been diagnosed with cancer in his lung. This coming from the Vatican after surgery Tuesday to remove a lung nodule at Rome's Gemelli Hospital. In the statement, the Vatican said that the lower lobe of the pontiff's right lung was removed. Leo revealing on Sunday that doctors had discovered a small localized nodule on his lung and recommended it be removed. The Vatican says he's expected to be hospitalized for at least a week, with all of his audiences canceled until October 20th. And the Tampa Bay Rays even up their ALCS series with the Cleveland Guardians at a game apiece, winning game two on Tuesday night over the Guardians in Tampa by a score of 3-1. 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
12: Hey, what's up, everybody? 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
18: Wednesday, October 14th, 2026. I'm Bill Malugin. Critics continue condemning the White House's nationwide crackdown on illegal immigration, but some families are asking why that same outrage isn't shared for those harmed by criminal illegal immigrants.
19: What people don't realize is the extra heavy burden families like ours have to carry, knowing that they purposefully let certain people in, knowing that they were going to cause crime.
20: I'm Jessica Rosenthal. The latest Fox News power rankings say the House is likely in Democrats' hands, but Republicans are sailing against the headwinds with campaign rallies and optimism.
21: I take my responsibility in Congress very seriously. I'm doing everything I can to push for the values and the principles that I think are important for the people in the district that I represent.
22: And I'm Greg Jarrett. I've got the final word on the Fox News Rundown.
18: The Trump administration is pressing ahead with its campaign to enforce federal immigration law all across the country. It's drawing heavy scrutiny and fierce backlash from sanctuary cities like New York, where ICE agents opened fire on illegal immigrant Oscar Belgal last week during a targeted operation. Since the showdown, it's been revealed Belgal has a history of arrests, and DHS has alleged he also has gang ties. But after the incident, the city's mayor, Zoran Mamdani, spoke to reporters criticizing ICE.
23: This is an agency that must be abolished. How is it keeping anyone safe to have, as you just heard from the police commissioner, individuals wearing construction vests in masks with long guns? Residents have no idea if these are law enforcement agents or if they are simply attacking someone on the street. And when it comes to ICE, it begs the question, what's the difference?
18: Opponents continue to label the enforcement as overly aggressive, but victims and grieving families continue to ask, where is the equal outrage for the innocent lives lost to crimes committed by illegal immigrants?
19: To me, it's the self-serving policies of our elected officials.
18: Joe Abraham is the executive director of Victims of Immigration Crime Engagement and an angel dad.
19: What sense does it make, if you really think about it, that you are going to amplify specific, complex, clearly illegal behavior and then completely ignore the other side of the ledger of the victims and the families. They're suffering what they're going through and what the citizens have to take from this. They all came out and said this criminal needs to be put back on the streets and back into his neighborhoods. Is this what they're consider public safety? And if that's the case, what do citizens have to do now? Do they have to quit for battle because they're putting these people out on the streets into the communities while they completely ignore the victims and the death and destruction left behind?
18: I want to talk to you about your current role now. You're the executive director over at VOICE, which stands for the Victims of Immigrant Crime, and it's an office within the Department of Homeland Security. It used to exist under Trump's first administration. Then President Biden came in and got rid of it. And now that Trump is back in a second term, he has reinstated it. You're leading it. Talk to us about what VOICE does and why it's so important.
19: I think everyone now knows why the Biden administration shut it down. One of the first things they did, they knew what they were going to do as it related to illegal immigration. They knew the open border situation they were going to put on us, and they didn't want these voices or these situations amplified. So what VOICE does is, if you think about four pillars, you've got the immigration case information, so any available information that we can provide along the lines of the immigration and criminal history or case status, we'd like to help there. Very complex situations, particularly as it relates to immigration. You've got the DHS Vine, which is for the automated notifications on status on the particular perpetrators. You've got the victim support. So if you think about all the taxpayer benefits these illegal aliens get, and that the victims just basically fend for themselves, we'd like to give them a voice at these immigration hearings. So the judges sees both sides of this situation, not just the illegal immigrant side. And then social service referrals. Victims need help in a lot of ways. And it shouldn't just be given on one side of the ledger to the illegal immigrant. It should be also provided for victims of those crimes.
18: Well, and you yourself are a victim of immigrant crime, unfortunately. You're an angel dad. You lost your daughter, Katie, to an illegal alien hit and run driver. If you don't mind, for the viewers who are listening to this, who aren't familiar with your story, can you tell us about Katie and what happened with her?
19: Yeah, so Katie just went down to visit some friends at the University of Illinois. So this is Urbana, Illinois, and right outside the University of Illinois campus, they were at a stoplight, just sitting there. She was in the back seat. Intoxicated illegal immigrant slammed into them 80 miles an hour, almost 80 miles an hour. She died on the scene. A friend of hers died the next day. He was previously deported. He was using aliases, false documentation. He was residing here illegally. Illinois supported him and defended him, protected him. Protections the Katies of this country never get. He fled, leaving two deaths and three injuries, and he did get apprehended in Texas. Only, in my view, this accident happened on January 19th. Donald Trump took over January 20th, shut the border down, allowed federal agents to do their jobs, and then 2 days later, he was apprehended. If you ask me, do I think if Biden and Harris were still in the White House, would we have captured this guy? I would tell you absolutely, in my heart, I believe there's no way we would have captured him. We would have never seen him again. We would never got justice in any way. The little justice we got, we wouldn't have seen.
18: Obviously, it's hard enough in itself to lose your daughter. Take us inside your heart and your head when you find out after the fact that the man who's responsible for it was not only in this country illegally, but had been deported multiple times and had been protected by these far-left policies. As a dad, when you find that out, take us inside. What does that feel like? What's the anger like?
19: For me, the rage is it's unbelievable. Because not only that, a whole system that protected the illegal immigrant versus public safety. But then you realize that every link in this chain was broken, and there were multiple times you could have vetted this person out of our country and you didn't. Instead, you wind up demonizing the good men and women of ICE. That's what you're doing. You're getting after law enforcement, which we haven't clearly learned a lesson from 2020 and defund the police movement that we're still doing this. But you can't imagine the heavy burden that we have to carry now. Not only that your government and the Biden administration and Illinois lies to you, They tell you the border's secure. They tell you vetting is robust. They tell you health screenings are happening. And then you learn that none of it is. Had I known, I would have probably never sent her down to the University of Illinois. But I didn't, because they're never transparent and they never tell you up front what they're doing.
18: In your role at Voice, you obviously meet with and talk to a lot of other angel parents who have gone through the same thing you did. I'm curious, what are some of the emotional hurdles those parents face when you first talk to them? And what are their initial reactions when they find out that their loved ones were killed by somebody in the country illegally?
19: It's so heartbreaking to talk to these families, and they absolutely feel that they're just being left behind, that they're collateral damage to some, you know, their children or loved ones are sacrificed on the altar of some type of self-serving policies. And so it's really difficult for them to not only navigate the legal proceedings and immigration proceedings, but just the journey they're now in without their loved ones. I think of me and Katie, my whole future, the rest of my life. I used to think of longevity in my golden years, watching my kids grow older and have children of their own. But I don't think about that now. They've stripped that away from me. I don't think of my longevity. I don't think of my golden years anymore. I feel like I've got a different purpose. And I think a lot of them go through that same situation. And then they feel very hurt. It's very disheartening to watch you just completely be dismissed as inconvenient, and some of the other names they call you just to kind of shut you up. They call you a racist or anti-immigrant or xenophobe. Whatever they use, they're using it to kind of keep you quiet. And I think a lot of them are starting to come forward now to say, you know, I don't think that's good enough. I can't be just called a racist and not tell my story.
18: Do these parents feel like they're just being drowned out of the national conversation? We've seen some of them speak. We saw Sheridan Gorman's parents come up here on Capitol Hill and speak before a House committee and let Democrats have it. And because, you know, they start these committee hearings and say, we're so sorry for your loss, but we shouldn't be having this hearing on sanctuary cities. And Sheridan Gorman's mom just blasted them and said, I don't think you really are sorry. You don't care. Otherwise, you wouldn't approve these policies.
19: Yeah, no, that's 100%. You're right on that. And I was there with Jessica Gorman telling Sheridan's story, and the contempt and the indifference that those politicians showed her. I was at that table testifying with her. It was disgusting. And no elected official should behave in that manner. And I'm sorry that they have to hear it multiple times, because the policies they champion, defend, help create the conditions where a Sheridan Gorman, where a Katie Abraham were killed violently. So that's not good enough either, to sit there and show these poor parents that have to suffer the rest of their lives the contempt that was shown during those type of hearings. And the media really have to stop with the blind ideology and the political party, and they got to start becoming more truth tellers. They got to start giving you the full picture, both sides of the ledger. It's not good enough just to be very selective in the compassion and empathy they force on the American people. Because let me tell you something, whatever paid consultant came up with this, my neighbors or our neighbors, I'm sorry. Sheridan Gorman's killer was not our neighbor. Katie's killer was not our neighbor. This person in the Bronx was not our neighbor. I don't know why they keep selling this. This has nothing to do with public safety. It's got to be something else and more deceitful and insidious, in my view.
18: One of the things we often hear from these immigration activists and sometimes Democrat politicians is this line that, hey, U.S. citizens commit crimes too. We shouldn't be focusing on migrant crimes. It doesn't matter because everybody commits crimes. So I'm curious, what's your response to people who feel that the Voice office isn't necessary? The Biden administration, for instance, which dissolved the office once the administration took over.
19: I think it's a misdirection what they try to do. Oh, well, you know, citizens create crime, therefore, you know, illegal immigrants. But the difference there is we have a process for citizens, right? And yes, you can't stop every crime. What you can do is try to mitigate and reduce risks. And you could do that at the border by simple vetting and background check. That would have filtered the Sheridan's killer, Katie's killer. So there's nothing wrong with, there's no shame in trying to understand who's in your communities and why they're there. And what people don't realize is the extra heavy burden families like ours have to carry, knowing that they purposefully let certain people in, knowing that they were going to cause crime, because they're going to hang their hat on citizens cause crime too. That, again, is not responsible government.
18: What's your message to families who are suddenly thrust into the national spotlight when you have one of these high-profile cases like a Laken Riley, like a Sheridan Gorman. They obviously don't want the spotlight on them, but when there is an illegal immigrant involved, it gets thrust in the national conversation. What's your advice to families who are suddenly finding themselves in that spotlight like you yourself did?
19: Yeah, I would say just be true to yourself. Be honest about what's happening. Understand that you're not going to have a lot of elected officials on your side or even the media on your side. And you just got to sort of understand that and just tell your story and who your loved one was and why they had to, you know, ask that question, why they had to die and who's responsible for that, or why that crime had to be committed and who failed at understanding the accountability and the public safety of that particular situation.
18: Joe Abraham, the executive director of DHS's Voice Office, which once again stands for the Victims of Immigration Crime Engagement. Joe, as always, great to talk to you. And on behalf of all of us here at Fox, we're so sorry for the loss of your daughter. You honor her every day by being willing to speak out for other Angel families. And we're all thinking of Katie. And thanks for your time today.
19: No, thank you. Appreciate you guys. Thanks so much.
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1: Good morning. It's Wednesday, October 14, 2026. I'm Ted Lindner. This is the Fox News Rundown. President Trump rallying for Republicans in Alaska on Tuesday. Fox's Matt Finn is there explaining about an issue involving the election with a certain candidate.
2: Republican incumbent Senator Dan Sullivan is running for re-election. But there is another little-known Dan Sullivan who is running for senator as well. Republicans tell us it's a sham campaign meant to confuse voters on the ballot and steal Republican votes. That's a claim that second Dan Sullivan denies. Well, there are reports the DOJ is investigating the alleged sham Dan Sullivan campaign. I asked the president if there is a federal investigation. He tells me they are looking into it. The Democratic candidate for Senate is Mary Pattola. She says she's willing to work with the president, but she also says sitting Senator Sullivan voted for President Trump's war with Iran.
1: The midterm election's now less than 3 weeks away, and Pope Leo's been diagnosed with cancer in his lung. This coming from the Vatican after surgery on Tuesday to remove a lung nodule at Rome's Gemelli Hospital. I'm Ted Lindner on the Fox News Rundown.
0: This is the Fox News Rundown.
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6: We're talking about peacocks.
7: A peacock is specifically the male. The peahen is the female. They are not native to the United States, although they thrive in coastal, warmish areas.
6: So when you see that thing fully displayed, when that peacock wants to have a little good time with a peahen, that thing may go 5 to 7 feet in every direction.
7: 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Again, the peacocks will use it to try to ward off or intimidate trespassers in their territory, but for the most part, the whole thing is to impress the peahens.
6: 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Mm-hmm. Science has discovered semi-recently those vibrations are in lockstep with the peafowl's head feathers that they used to think were just for show, but mm-hmm. now they realize they vibrate at the same intensity and that they can actually, you know, sort of feel when those tail feathers are vibrating in their direction through their head feathers.
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15: I'm Jerry Willis, and this is the Fox Business Report. Stocks finishing lower on Tuesday as chip stocks tumble on China competition fears and as investors weighed mixed bank earnings. JP Morgan, Goldman Sachs, Wells Fargo, and Citi all reported higher profits and revenue from a year earlier, in part due to the need for financing related to the AI boom. More bank earnings are on deck for today, including Bank of America, Morgan Stanley, and State

0: Street. Michael Lee of Michael Lee Strategy is encouraged by what he's seeing so far from banks.
1: Everybody really beat overall estimates, with the exception of Wells Fargo. They're still working out some problems here, but this is a pretty good start, solid earnings quarter.
0: The Dow down 180 points, the NASDAQ lower by 42, S&P 500 down 2. This morning, the Consumer Price Index for September will be released. The inflation data will impact the Fed's interest rate moves. That's your Fox Business Report. I'm Hillary Barsky, invested in you.
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3: The latest Fox News power rankings are out and conclude that the House is likely out of reach for the GOP. House Speaker Mike Johnson reacted to the updated forecast on Fox News and wasn't having it.
4: I'm telling you, the polling is wrong.
3: He insists polling is undersampling Republicans, since Republicans don't want to answer polling questions.
4: Don't buy it. I'm telling you, I'm on the ground in the swing districts. I am seeing huge energy in crowds. It feels like 2024 to me. That's not registering in the polls, and we're fired up.
3: House Minority Leader Hakeem Jeffries, like Speaker Johnson, is traveling the country, but he is buying the polling.
5: The American people recognize that Republicans have unleashed unprecedented extremism. The country hasn't gotten more affordable, it's gotten more expensive. Republicans have thrown us into this reckless and costly war of choice.
3: While the Senate remains in play, the rankings also conclude that Republicans keep plowing money into six toss-up Senate races plus Kansas, and that those efforts, quote, haven't much moved the needle. Meanwhile, in the House, seats that were once toss-ups are now lean Democratic, like Iowa's 1st and 3rd districts, Pennsylvania's 7th and 10th, and seats like Montana's 1st district, Pennsylvania 1, and Texas 15 went from lean Republican now to toss-up. One toss-up seat that's remained a toss-up is Michigan's 7th, where Will Lawrence is running as the Democrat.
6: And it's because I'm not taking any money from data center developers that I can afford to stand strong for a moratorium on data center development. It's because I'm not taking any money from health insurance corporations that I can afford to fight hard for Medicare for all.
3: He mentioned his opponent by name after stating that the race had become one of the most expensive in the country due to dark money.
7: I think we're seeing a lot of political, uncertainty out there within the electorate.
3: Republican Congressman Tom Barrett is the incumbent running in Michigan's 7th district.
7: And I think each of us are running campaigns that are designed to really address the needs that voters in our specific districts have. And I'm proud of the work that I've done in Congress representing the folks that live in my district, the families just like mine. And I'm running a sincere and genuine campaign effort to go back and continue to represent the families in my district and really address the issues of concern that they have. And, I'm comfortable with the contrast between me and my opponent to carry us through the rest of this campaign. I'm somebody who served my country for 22 years in the United States Army, did a number of deployments around the world in service to our country that I'm very proud of. Back home here in Michigan, now raising a family. I didn't move my family to Washington, D.C. after the election. We continue to raise our kids right here in Michigan. And you contrast that with my opponent, who has been a career activist, 15 years as a community agitator, repeatedly called for defunding and abolishing the police, even when Lansing, the central city of my district, became the ninth most violent city in America. My opponent went deeper into that hole and said that he wanted to abolish them altogether, wants to open our borders, allow endless numbers of illegal immigrants to enter our country, says he wants to give amnesty to all 12 million illegal immigrants that entered under the Biden administration, and reverse all of the progress we've made about making fentanyl deaths finally come down for the first time in my life. So this is a contrast in this district. I can't speak really to the other races across the country, but here in mid-Michigan, we're going to win this campaign, and we're going to go back and continue to advocate for the people here that I represent.
3: Tell me about what you're sensing then in your district when it comes to your race. What do you hear about the most in terms of issues?
7: I would say that the broadest issue that I hear about is still issues around affordability. Whether that's around healthcare or housing, I think are the two biggest, and gas and groceries kind of also in there in that kind of broader affordability bucket. And I've introduced legislation that deals with all of these. Number one, with healthcare, I've rejected PAC contributions from some of the biggest health insurance PACs in the country. I sent their money back and told them they ought to look at lowering premiums instead. Introduced legislation that actually required the health insurance companies to pay out more in medical claims for the amount of premiums that they've been taking in. and would really reset that relationship between individuals and the health insurance providers so that individuals have a little bit more leverage there. Give every single American a health savings account so that they can have tax-exempt healthcare in America today. And then it wouldn't necessarily be tied to your employer, to where your employer could put money into that account on your behalf, similar to how we do a 401k plan right now. And then it would allow individuals to move their healthcare or move, you know, if they move jobs or something like that, to take their healthcare with them. And then also allow them to use that to pay for healthy groceries and gym memberships and other fitness endeavors that they may seek to do to really take better ownership of their health and really push back against these big health insurance companies that have only taken massive taxpayer subsidies to pad their pockets and improve corporate executive bonuses. I think it's time that we push back on that, and I've introduced legislation to do that. On housing, making sure that we don't have these large hedge funds buying up all of the single family homes in a community, essentially creating a monopoly in certain communities across our country. They're making it absolutely unaffordable for people to purchase a home. On the issue of gas and groceries, certainly we've seen gas and diesel prices increase. I think that we need to save the diesel that we have here in the United States and ban exports for the time being while we get past this crisis that we're facing right now. Build more refineries. Certainly that's probably the biggest choke point on it. And I've also voted to wind down the war in Iran four different times now, one of the very first Republicans to vote that way. And I take the issue of war very seriously, which is reflective, again, of my 22 years of service in the Army.
3: Congressman, tell me, though, because the key word that you just mentioned there frequently was the word introduced legislation. Mm-hmm. Mm-hmm. None of that's passed, obviously. What is your biggest frustration with, if you have any, with what Republicans have done with their time that they've had? Well, full power of both chambers and the presidency with all this frustration that's now bubbling up.
7: I take my responsibility in Congress very seriously. I'm one member, one term, been elected less than 2 years ago, and been in Congress a little over a year and a half, and I'm doing everything I can to push for the values and the principles that I think are important for the people in the district that I represent. As I stated before, I was one of the first three Republicans to vote in favor of the War Powers Resolution all the way back in May of this year, which would have brought a resolution to the conflict in Iran. I think that we have a very serious national interest in making sure that Iran does not develop nuclear weapons. But I also think that Americans have carried the brunt of the weight of conflict in the Middle East for decades now. One of the most challenging and serious statistics that I think our country has that is often unreported is while we lost 7,000 lives on the battlefield during the War on Terror, which are all tragedies, each and every one of them, we had 30,000 more troops that served in the War on Terror that came home and died to suicide. So we have really serious issues that we have to confront in the issue of war. I take that more seriously than any other decision that we make in Congress. Our Constitution is clear that only Congress can decide whether or not to authorize war, to send our men and women into combat. Certainly the president is the commander in chief. That's how our Constitution is structured. And I respect and appreciate that separation of powers, but Congress has not had a vote on this conflict in Iran. And the War Powers Act gives the president limited authority for a period of time to make that determination before Congress has to act. And once that time expired, I felt that it was appropriate to enforce the provisions of our Constitution, what the War Powers Act demands. And I think that the American people deserve that as well. And we ought to have a robust conversation and debate about the appropriate level of engagement, whether it's in this conflict or anyone that might arise down the road later as well.
3: Now, you sound optimistic about your race, but do you feel Republican-based voters are going to show up in the way that you hope they will, given the headwinds we're seeing in this polling? Or do you think Michigan is its own sort of beast, given the top of the ticket, given the Senate race between Abdul El-Sayed and Mike Rogers? Do you think that factors in to the kinds of voters that are going to show up?
7: Well, it's no secret at all that Abdul El-Sayed and William Lawrence, the opponent that I'm facing in this election, are part of a very radicalized, ultra-progressive, democratic socialist wing of the Democratic Party. These are not your father's or grandfather's Democrats. These are people that are standing for very radicalized positions that are in stark contrast with ordinary American values. I'll give you some examples. So my opponent called for the defunding and abolishing of the police altogether. Again, when Lansing became the ninth most violent city in America, he called to abolish the police altogether. There were 26 people killed in the city of Lansing that year. And during our debate, when I confronted him about this, he said that was a hypothetical position that he had taken. Even though he had taken that position repeatedly over that period of time. Now, I don't think the families that lost loved ones during that period of time were hypothetical in their grief. I think that grief was very real. And every one of those was lost and is an absolute violation of human dignity and what our laws are designed to protect against. And then from there, he says that he wants to abolish the institution of marriage altogether. He says that the nuclear family is a violent way to organize society, and one of his best decisions was deciding to live in a commune. Those are not ordinary American values. The point that he makes about the nuclear family, you know, here I am raising a family of my own here in this district, four kids, all 13 and under. You know, my wife and I are proud of the work we put into raising a family, and we want to raise the next generation according to the values of what we love and respect about America. And that's in stark contrast to my opponent. Then you look at the U.S. Senate race with Abdul Al-Sayed promoting values that are far outside the mainstream of ordinary Americans or even ordinary Democrats. And so I think you are seeing Republicans in Michigan become energized by the threat of people like Abdul Al-Sayed and William Lawrence running for election here in Michigan that is a pivotal swing state. And in the district that I represent, a pivotal swing district. And I don't think the people in my district or the state of Michigan really want to see themselves represented by ultra radicals like William Lawrence and Abdul Al-Sayed.
3: Congressman, finally, what you just talked about, the DSA. If you win and you head back to Congress, you may have some new colleagues who are DSA in the House. What does that look like? What is that dynamic? What is that environment? Is it going to feel, do you think, like a big shift, especially if the Democrats are in power in the House?
7: Well, I can tell you this. When I win this election in 3 weeks with the help of the people in the district that I represent, I know that I am going back to Congress in a time that is going to be particularly challenging for the country. I can't say with certainty what's going to happen across the country, but we do know that we are expecting a increase in Democratic Socialist candidates that are in safe Democratic districts that are likely to win their elections and go to Congress. And my position on that is we shouldn't bolster their efforts by sending more members to Congress who are Democratic Socialist aligned. I'm willing to work with anybody on the values and interests of moving our country forward in the best direction that we can. But when you look at where the Democratic Party is advancing, they're advancing with these radical Democratic Socialist candidates that are winning primaries in very, very safe Democratic districts that aren't really being contested this year. So that means that they are going to have a growing number of Democratic Socialist candidates that are going to win election and serve in Congress. It's not going to happen here in the Michigan 7th Congressional District. We're going to win this race, and I'm going to go to Washington and put one foot in front of the other to represent my district every single day with the same tenacity I do now. And I know that the values that we have here are not represented by the Democratic Socialist Party. And those are values that are far outside the mainstream. And it's sad that they have candidates that are running on those values, but I think they're going to be rejected anywhere in the country where there's a reasonable chance that we can.
3: Congressman Tom Barrett of Michigan's 7th District, thank you so much for your time.
7: Yeah, thank you for having me.
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5: News. I'm Ted Linden. Republicans working to defend a historically red Senate seat in Texas, with VP J.D. Vance campaigning for GOP candidate and State Attorney General Ken Paxton. Fox's Brooke Taylor.
6: Vance's visit comes as Paxton faces a new controversy. The Wall Street Journal obtaining video reporting Paxton attended a 2024 New Year's Eve party in Dubai with two men who had already been indicted in the U.S. on federal health care fraud charges.
5: Paxton running against Democrat James Talarico. Pope Leo's been diagnosed with cancer in his lung. It's coming from the Vatican after surgery Tuesday to remove a lung nodule at Rome's Gemelli Hospital. The Vatican said he's expected to be hospitalized for at least a week. And the Tampa Bay Rays even up their series with the Cleveland Guardians at a game apiece, winning game two on Tuesday night over the Guardians in Tampa, 3-1. 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

0: This is the Fox News Rundown. Now a look at sports.
1: The Tampa Bay Rays have tied the ALCS against the Cleveland Guardians. Cleveland third baseman Jose Ramirez with a critical error in the fourth inning, leading to three runs being scored by Tampa Bay as they win it 3-1 to tie the series at a game apiece. Game three is Thursday at Progressive Field in Cleveland. Meanwhile, Los Angeles Dodgers manager Dave Roberts confirmed Tuesday that superstar Shohei Ohtani will remain in the lineup for Game 3 Wednesday despite his recent struggles. The four-time MVP has been battling injuries for the latter half of the year and only has a 150 batting average so far this postseason. That's your sports on the Fox News Rundown. Tony Genualdo, Fox News.
0: Now an update from OutKick's Craig Carton.
2: Nick Sirianni is what I always thought he was, a bad head coach. The real question now becomes is what is Jalen Hurts without that great offensive line, without Saquon Barkley, without A.J. Brown and Devontae Smith, he was out, of course, with an injury. And the answer there might be exactly what every other quarterback would be if they didn't have a great offensive line, a great wide receiving core, and a great running back. I've always said this. If you give me the best offensive line, I will show you a great quarterback. It's not that complicated. Great coaches are also the byproduct of great offensive lines. It's not hard to figure out why some coaches win and some coaches lose. Nick Sirianni, you get the wow gas face. For OutKick's The Craig Carton Show, I'm Craig Carton, and this is the Fox News Rundown.
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0: What's on your mind?
10: It was the dirtiest trick ever perpetrated in politics that produced the greatest mass delusion in American history. It was a faux scandal and an epic con job, corrupt from the outset. Fox Nation has produced a remarkable three-part documentary series called Russia, Russia, Russia, The Plot to Stop Trump. All three episodes premiere on Fox's streaming network now. It tells the gripping story of lies and lying people. The damning narrative that Donald Trump somehow colluded with Russia to steal the 2016 presidential election consumed the media landscape for more than 2 years. It nearly brought down a duly elected president. So stunning was the abuse of power, this series must be seen to be believed. It's based on troves of recently declassified government records. And those unearthed documents show that Hillary Clinton personally approved the scheme to frame her opponent, while her campaign and the Democratic National Committee covertly financed the invention of a phony dossier composed by an ex-British spy named Christopher Steele. It was brokered to the FBI, CIA, the Department of Justice, and sympathetic reporters. They all treated it as sacred gospel, and the hoax took off like a rocket. Like so many of the other deceitful accusations, the entire scandal was conjured up from the rich imagination of Clinton's sycophants, determined to do anything to stop Trump. But in the end, special counsel Robert Mueller and his team of partisans spent 22 months trying in vain to dredge up some plausible evidence of election interference by Trump, but there was nothing to find. There was never a Trump-Russia collusion conspiracy, but there was an elaborate conspiracy to falsely accuse him of collusion. Trump was set up and framed. But this, the most important part of this story, Robert Mueller ignored. The cesspool is so shocking to the conscience and hard to fathom, you may not believe it until you see it for yourself. Fox News, I'm Greg Jarrett.
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2: Clouds are going to be hanging around through the day today, and temperatures will be rising into the low to mid 60s, so it'll be on the cool side. There may be some peaks of sunshine here and there this afternoon, and then tonight, the clouds that are going to still be hanging around, temperatures drop into the low to mid 50s. Rain will be developing mainly after 3 a.m. and becoming more widespread as we head into tomorrow morning. Rain will be on and off throughout the day tomorrow. Temperatures are going to be held to the 50s. That's your latest weather first forecast on News Radio 600 WMT.
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4: It's 5 o'clock. I'm Wendy Wild. Mostly cloudy across most of the state. A little bit of a clear patch from north of Omaha through Fort Dodge and Mason City. The rest of the state cloudy right now. 58 Des Moines, 65 Cedar Rapids, 67 degrees Quad Cities. Here's what's trending. We're less than 3 weeks from the midterm election. Iowa's U.S. Senate candidates debated on ending the Iran war. Republican candidate Ashley Hinson.
5: So successful end to me means we have to have assurances that there will never be a nuclear program in Iran. I trust the U.S. military to achieve that objective, whatever that looks like.
4: Democratic candidate Josh Turek.
6: I think that we need to end this war as quickly as possible. I think that this war in Iran has hurt Iowans more than any other state.
4: The debate aired.
6: You're looking at the two Iowans that we've already lost. You've got gas prices that have gone up more than Iowa than any other state.
4: The debate aired on WHO 13. The race is considered a toss-up in most polls. Reports have been circulating that U.S. Senator Chuck Grassley of Iowa has filed preliminary paperwork for a re-election campaign in 2028. Grassley says that's not true.
7: Ask me next year, because what I'm focused on right now is the next 21 days to help Republicans get elected to the United States Senate. Not worrying about 2028.
4: Grassley did file in 2022, he says, just so that he can continue to accept campaign donations. The filing has drawn some attention because Grassley's currently 93 years old. He would be 101 by the end of another six-year Senate term. In-person early voting starts today in Iowa for the November 3rd election. Voters can cast an absentee ballot in person at their county auditor's office beginning today through 5 p.m. on Monday, November 2nd. Election day is Tuesday, November 3rd. The deadline for requesting an absentee ballot by mail is just a few days away, 5 p.m. this coming Monday, October 19th. It's 5:02 now from the Hertz Farm Real Estate Services Farm Desk. 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
8: 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We are showing the corn complex lower right now. Soybeans are higher. December corn down 1.5 cents. March down 1.25. May is down 3/4, and July is down 0.5 cents. Soybeans, November up 7 cents. January is up 6.5. March up 6.25. And May's up 7 cents. I'll have a complete look at the markets coming up. 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
4: It's 5:03. We've got a look at the weather forecast and the Morning Farm Show next.
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4: 67 degrees, Quad Cities. I'm Wendy Wild. Our next update at 5:30, breaking news, severe weather, and traffic as it happens on your source for Iowa news.
8: Good morning. It is 8 minutes after 5 o'clock. Welcome to the Morning Farm Show, where we speak farm. And we are 1/2 hour away from Iowa's Morning News with Jeff Angelo. And of course, Matt Kittle sitting in for Jeff here today. And I do believe Jeff returns tomorrow back to the Iowa Morning News with Jeff Angelo. I will take a look at the latest market information. And then I'm going to share a conversation that I had with Christy Meyer with National FFA. and they have got their conference and expo kicks off Wednesday and will run through next Saturday at the, in Indianapolis. They're pretty much scattered all over the convention center there, and I had a nice visit with Christy on the big show. We'll share that conversation coming up here shortly, and of course, always a big time when the FFA kids get together out in Indianapolis, Indiana. And looking at the markets here this morning, let's go ahead and take a look at how the trade is shaping up here. December corn down 1.25 at 481.5. March down a penny at 495.5. May down a half a cent at 503.5. And July corn down a half a penny at 509.25. November soybean up 6.75 at 12.90.5. January up 6.5 cents at 13.06.5. March soybeans up 6.5 at 13.15. And May up 6.75 at 13.24. Soybean meal up 1.60 a ton at 364.80. Oil is fractionally higher at 68.04. Wheat Chicago down 3.25 at 6.66. December oats right now down a nickel at 4.10.5. Livestock closed mostly lower on Tuesday. In fact, looking at that live cattle trade from Tuesday, we are showing October live cattle 12 cents lower at 224.62. December closed 22 cents lower at 226.37. And February down a dollar at 228.57. And we actually saw higher trade throughout the day yesterday. Then all of a sudden started seeing some weaker trade pull into the market here. And that's how it closed at the closing bell shortly after 1 o'clock. No cash cattle trade has developed yet, and it's most likely probably won't see anything until later today, if not even later in the day on Friday. Asking prices, however, were noted down in Texas right at 230, but not seeing any takers there. Everything's pretty much been just kind of sitting there other than just that asking price. Now, today, Tuesday's slaughter estimated at 110,000 head. That's going to be steady with a week ago and 13,000 fewer than a year ago. Box beef prices, they were lower. Choice down 41 cents at 375.15. Select was down 46 cents at 353.67. Now, that is going to be on 117 total loads. So big numbers there in loads. That's going to be on about 90 choice, 11.5 select, 6.5 trim, and nearly 10 loads of ground beef. Now, today's cattle call, it is said to be steady, just really given the fact that packers have built up some inventory and prices may hold steady this week, although it is fully assumed that feedlot managers will at least try to push for higher prices again this week. Now, the feeder cattle contracts pretty much end of the day lower, really not getting any support from live cattle or cash out there. October, 40 cents lower, 343.07. November closed 7 cents lower at 341.02. And January actually was higher at the closing bell, up a dime at 335.85. Now, at Clovis Livestock Auction in Clovis, New Mexico, compared to a week ago, steer calves weighing 3 to 350, they were lower, but those weighing 4 to 550, they were steady to $20 higher. Feeder steers weighing 6 to 750. They were steady to $8 higher. Heifer calves weighing 3 to 5.5. They were higher, but the heifers weighing 5.5 to 6, they were actually lower. And then 32% of the feeder cattle supply did weigh over 600 pounds. The CME Feeder Cattle Index for October the 12th up 285 at 341.47. In the hog trade, and without really strong enough fundamental support, the lean hog contracts end of the day lower. December closed 35 cents lower, 68.02. February closed 70 cents lower, 69.60. And April closed 92 cents lower at 74.15. And really, until we see more consumer demand improve, likely just going to see that hog market chop sideways and remain pretty much where we're at. Hog prices were lower on the daily direct afternoon hog report, down 76 cents for a weighted average of 70.26, and that is going to be on 10,163 head. Now, pork cutouts totaled 317 loads, 294 cuts and then 23 trim. Then pork cutout values down $229 at $80.68. And then looks like Tuesday's harvest estimated at 496,000 head, 2,000 more than a week ago and 4,000 more than a year ago. The CME lean hog index for the 9th of October down $1.10 at $76.51. And looks like today's hog call, it is said to be lower following the big movement in the cash market on Tuesday. So it looks like we could be a little bit lower on the trade here today. And again, yeah, 10,163 head in that cash hog market on Tuesday. Well, as I was talking about, Christy Meyer joined me on the big show yesterday. We talked about the National FFA convention and conference and expo, and it's the 99th annual this year. So next year will definitely be a big one. And I want to remind you, too, that our very own Lindsay Beyer is going to be out in Indianapolis for the convention, and she will be there and calling in reports being brought to you by Sinclair Tractors. So the actual conference, that'll kick off a week from either today or tomorrow. We'll talk about that with Christy coming up here. But yeah, listen for those reports from Lindsay Beyer. And of course, Lindsay was a state FFA officer here in the state of Iowa, but she does a lot of work for us as one of our interns. As promised, right now, though, we have got Christy Meyer on the telephone, and Christy is the marketing and communications manager with the National FFA organization. And Christy, as always, welcome back to the big show here today.
19: Oh, thank you for having me, Dwayne.
8: Well, I tell you what, I was just talking about having you on, and lo and behold, I got on Facebook. I wanted to look a few things up, and my local FFA chapter, we have got two gals are going to receive their American FFA degrees next week at South Central Calhoun FFA, Madison Collison and Nadia Leitner. They are both going to be recipients of the American FFA degree. And I tell you what, we've got a lot of proud parents out there right now. And this is not the only story we're going to hear, I think, over the next week or so. A lot of parents are proud of the kids. It'll be out in Indianapolis next week, beginning a week from tomorrow, and kind of talk about some of the activities you've got going on for the 99th National FFA Convention and Expo.
19: Yeah, Dwayne, we're so excited. It's going to be here before you know it. We've got a lot planned for next week. We have our regular competitions with our CDEs and LDEs, our career development events and leadership development events. We have students who will be recognized for all their hard work throughout the year, whether that's through that American degree ceremony on Saturday or for their proficiencies that they've worked on so hard with all of their projects through the year. And then there's the opportunity for them to network with one another. That's probably my favorite moment, is to watch the students connect with others from across the country. We have a little pad that has autographs where people can get an autograph from a member from every state. So it's really exciting to watch them go up to somebody looking at their jacket and saying, "Oh, I see you're from Iowa. Can you sign my page right here?" So it's nice to see all those connections. We also have opportunities for them to give back to the community. They'll be participating in days of service in the city of Indianapolis, and also just having attending student workshops and just really connecting with one another and just basking in the future of agriculture and knowing how strong it is and that they're our future.
8: And Christy, I know there's a lot of job opportunities too that those in attendance be able to take advantage of at the conference and expo. And Christy, I know those in attendance be able to take advantage of finding out about some job opportunities out there.
19: Yeah, absolutely. You know, one of the things that we always really encourage our members to attend is our expo. We have over 300 booths this year, and it's different colleges, different industries, really exploring all of those career paths that are in the industry of agriculture, because there's more than 350 careers in agriculture, right? It's very broad, and we know that our students are going to be the future. But along with that, there's also some fun in that too, right? So those booths have fun things that the students can do and connect with one another. And then there's opportunities for each chapter to connect with the other chapters, find out what they're doing back home and how they might be able to bring it back to their community.
8: Talk about membership. It was about a year and a half ago, you guys hit the million member mark, and you're well over that mark right now.
19: Yeah, so we continue to grow. We're still over a million, and our chapters have grown a little bit more too. I think we added an additional 50 or 60 chapters. So we're still over 9,500 chapters. So we continue to grow. We're growing in all locations. So we're noticing that it's not just our rural, but it's our suburban and urban. We have a couple chapters in Washington, D.C. So we continue to grow. And it just looks like there's a really strong interest in agriculture, and people know how important that is to us in everyday life.
8: Absolutely. How many will be in attendance next week then?
19: Well, we're hoping that we'll probably get over 70,000. We're thinking it may be a little lower this year, just because it's the 99th. And we think some people might be holding back and waiting to attend next year when it's our 100th convention.
8: Yeah. I could see that. I could see that.
19: Yeah, we're on pace to maybe hit like 70,000. But I will say this year, you mentioned the American Degrees of the two young ladies who are going to be receiving it. We are hitting a record high of American Degrees this year. We're going to award 5,816 American Degrees this year.
8: Well, my daughter's American Degree is hanging right behind me here in my studio at home, and I can't be any more proud than her when she walked across that stage. And one other event that's going to take place, you're going to elect the new leadership too. And we want to wish Chloe Zittergreen from Keswick, Iowa. She is running for national FFA office, and you'll be announcing that leadership next week as well.
19: Yeah, so National Convention will culminate on Saturday afternoon with the National Officer Election. So that's always kind of our highlight. So I would encourage your listeners, if they want to watch and see what's happening, go to our website, convention.ffa.org, and check out FFA Live. We're streaming everything, so everything will be streamed, and they can watch the ceremony from beginning to end. So gavel-to-gavel coverage all week on the convention.
8: Awesome. Hey, what time will that ceremony begin? I guess Central Time. How does that calculate out?
19: So it's 1:30 Eastern, so it should be 12:30 Central for you guys on Saturday.
8: Oh, very good. Hey, how about that website one more time, Christy, before we let you go?
19: Yeah, convention.ffa.org.
8: Yeah, Christy Meyer, and I tell you, a lot of excited kids. 70,000 FFA members will be in Indianapolis next week for the convention and expo. And, of course, to me, it's always just going to be the FFA convention. But now it's a conference and expo, and what a great event. Over 1 million members strong. Well, folks, let me tell you about our friends at QC Kinetics right quick. 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And let them know that Dwayne Murley sent you. 522. 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
0: Look up, look down, look around, look up, look down, look around. In the trees and on the ground, 'cause the ALB must be found.
1: Some signs of the ALB are dime-sized holes on tree trunks, a sawdust-like material called frass, and the beetle itself, with a long black body and white spots.
0: Look up, look down, look around, look up, look down, look around. In the trees and on the ground, 'cause the ALB must be found.
1: Learn all the signs and how to report them at AsianLonghornedBeetle.com. 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
2: It is 5:27. Welcome back to the Morning Farm Show, where we speak farm. And I need to make a little correction from this time yesterday. I actually had the wrong information when it came to the Iowa Crop Progress and Condition Report. That holiday on Monday kind of messed up some of the information that I had. So the latest information as of Sunday night for the latest Iowa Crop Progress and Condition Report shows that 95% of the corn crop in Iowa is mature, and 14% of the corn crop has been harvested, and then the corn condition came in at 2% very poor, 7% poor, 20% fair, 57% good.

0: soil moisture levels, 0% very short, 5% short, 72% adequate, and 23% surplus. And then subsoil moisture levels rated 0% very short, 6% short, 72% adequate, and 22% surplus. And those are the latest Iowa crop progress and condition numbers as of Sunday night. And we'll kind of dig into that a little bit more here throughout the morning. Let's check back in with Wendy right now.
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2: It's 5:30. I'm Wendy Wild. We have mostly cloudy skies across Iowa, a few clear patches. Here's what's trending. Polls are showing some tight House races across the nation, with Election Day less than 3 weeks away. Or are they tight?
3: Seats that were once toss-ups are now lean Democratic, like Iowa's 1st and 3rd districts, Pennsylvania's 7th and 10th. House Speaker Mike Johnson wasn't having it.
4: I'm telling you, the polling is wrong.
3: He insists polling is undersampling Republicans, since Republicans don't want to answer polling questions.
4: Don't buy it. I'm telling you, I'm on the ground in the swing districts. I am seeing huge energy and crowd that's not registering in the polls.
3: House Minority Leader Hakeem Jeffries.
5: The American people recognize the country hasn't gotten more affordable, it's gotten more expensive.
2: Jessica Rosenthal with that report on the polling. A federal judge is extending an order to give three news organizations access to the White House. In a ruling late Tuesday, the judge again temporarily blocking President Trump's ban on CNN, MS Now, and Politico from White House briefings while the news outlet's lawsuit continues in the courts. High nitrate levels peaked Monday in several Iowa creeks that feed into rivers after runoff from heavy rain. Cities that get their drinking water from rivers and river collector wells test and filter the water they use for contaminants, including nitrates.
6: We're testing for E. coli, phosphate, anions, nitrates very precisely, chloride, bromide, fluoride, and sulfate.
2: Claire Ruby, associate professor at Drake University. Cities can test for as many as 90 chemicals and pollutants. After filtering Central Iowa Water Works' most recent report shows nitrate levels in the drinking water in Des Moines Metro is 2.70 milligrams per liter. Anything under 10 is considered safe by the EPA. Metro areas in Iowa that get their drinking water from rivers or the river collector wells include Council Bluffs, Des Moines, Cedar Rapids, Iowa City, and the Quad Cities. It's that time of year when deer are more active, mating season, and they're more likely to run into the road in front of cars.
7: Crop harvest is going to be underway. Removing those standing crops, it's fundamentally changing the landscape and how deer use it. And so they'll be seeking out other habitat and land cover types, and doing so increases their daily movement.
2: Department of Natural Resources deer biologist Jace Elliott, now 5:32. 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
0: 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And we continue to see the corn complex lower December, March, May, and July, all down 1.25 cents right now. Soybeans, they're trading higher. November's up 6.75. January is up 6.5. March up 6.75. 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
24: Good morning, Iowa. Let's talk.
1: Hi, how are you? Got some groovy tunes, dude, to start your Wednesday hump day. Oh, now you're jamming.
25: We're rocking, we're rolling.
1: No, Bill Clinton, that's not what that day means. Please, stop. Hump day.
24: He always confuses that. He always gets that confused. Hi, good morning. Let's take that again. Hi, my name is Matt Kittle. I am your radio talk show host, Fill-In Daddy, filling in one more time for our good buddy, Jeff the Hitman Angelo. He's back from his trip to Italy. He's got a lot of stuff to talk to you about, and he'll do that again starting tomorrow morning on Iowa's Morning News with Jeff Angelo. Right over there, that guy, Mr. Happy, Mr. Sunshine, Jamie Grout, our tremendous producer.
0: Oh, well, thank you.
24: How are you, dude?
0: Well, good. We're trying to bring a ray of sunshine into people's homes in the morning.
24: Oh, or you betcha. Shoot a little of it up the, well, you know where that sunshine goes sometimes, especially in politics.
0: Yes. We may have a little rain overnight tonight,
24: yeah, you know,
0: according to the Channel 5 meteorologist.
24: That's exactly right.
0: We've had enough rain. Mother Nature can shut off the faucet. The farmers need to get out in the fields and do some harvesting.
24: You're right, but I have a yield surprise coming up for you on that front.
0: You do?
24: We'll talk about that in a few minutes. Yeah, I thought so, too. You know, and as I was coming back from Wisconsin over the weekend on, mm-hmm, on Sunday afternoon, I'm looking out and I am seeing the corn dust everywhere. It's flying. The corn cutters are out there and they are working overtime. So I saw a lot of good harvesting going on particularly on the stretch from Cedar Rapids to I-80.
0: Yeah, they're quickly trying to get caught up, so that's great.
24: Yeah, they are, and it looks like at least some very, very good news on that front. Of course, we'll get all of the details down on the farm with Dwayne Murley coming up here in just a few minutes. Wendy Wild is in our newsroom. She's got your world covered for you on another busy Wednesday. And we have a bunch of stuff to get to, including, please do not forget, and I hope you are tuned in, if you are signed up to win the meats. Because, Jamie Grout,
0: We got the meats.
24: That's right. We won't bother you with the song quite yet.
0: But we won't torture you with the song.
24: But yes, we won't torture you with the song. Yes, it's like it's the waterboarding of radio. It really is. But we do have the meats, and we're going to get our next contestant. And I hope we get a contestant today, a winner today, because we struck out yesterday.
0: Yeah.
24: And that hurt my feelings. Yeah. And so we'll, I'm sure that hurt the winner's feelings, too, if the winner knew that his name was called and he did not. And that's what you got to do. You got to call in within 10 minutes and 40 seconds when we read that name. The number, get this down, 515-284-1040. Jamie runs the clock, and you know what Jamie is when it comes to the clock.
0: A stickler.
24: An iron fist.
0: That's right.
24: Exactly.
0: Yes.
24: But, you know, those are the rules of the game. That's the rules of engagement. So we'll do that coming up in the 7 o'clock hour.
0: And what you can still register for a couple more days,
24: yes,
0: right?
24: Yes, you can. Man? Yes, that is a great and salient point. You betcha. Register at the Fine website, the Fine radio station, and the Fine website. The website of the Fine radio station you are now listening to, of course, on WHO, WMT, and WOC in the Quad Cities. Going to give you another chance to win. And then ultimately what we're going to do is we are going to draw the names. And I believe we'll do that next week, if I'm not mistaken. We do need to synchronize our watches on that. But anyway, we will give you the winner of that contest, call the name out, and somebody's going to win the half beef, someone's going to win the full hog, and someone's going to win the full lamb. So stay tuned for that. Mm. And if that weren't enough, how about a chance to win $1,000 on your
0: wow
24: own? Yes. Oh, we have the wow factor here on Iowa's Morning News with Jeff Angelo. We've got a lot of good guests coming up this morning, too. I hope you will stick around for that. We're going to talk diesel coming up a little bit later this morning. That's a big topic of conversation, obviously, in farming world and in everybody's world, because the inputs there, that's affecting all of the pricing you're dealing with right now. We'll have a conversation about that with a great guest who used to work with the USDA. So he has a special point of view on that. Also, Paul Pate.
0: Oh, yeah.
24: Secretary of State Paul Pate.
0: Yeah, he's a great interviewer, or interviewee, I guess you could say.
24: Yes.
0: I interviewed him a couple years ago. I had his assistant on this year at the Iowa State Fair.
24: Oh, yeah, that's right.
0: And,
24: yeah,
0: you know, being the politician he is, He says, Jamie, don't ask me my favorite concession stand at the Iowa State Fair. That's the only stipulation he said.
24: Stay away from that question.
0: Yes, doesn't want me to ask him that because there's too many to choose from.
24: Well, that's the first thing I'm going to ask him this morning because that's how tough I am.
0: Throw that right at him. The hardball question for Matt Kittle.
24: Exactly. If you're listening already this morning, Secretary of State Paul Pate, you better be ready. What food on the stick is your favorite, my
3: Coming
24: friend?
3: At you, buddy.
24: Exactly. On that topic, real quick, you told me this. I can't confirm. I don't have a second source, but today is National Dessert Day.
0: Well, it's been confirmed by our partners at Channel 5
24: Okay.
0: News.
24: Well, that's good enough for me. I don't care if it's National Dessert Day. I'm going to eat some dessert.
0: What would be your favorite dessert, Matt Kittle?
24: Oh, my gosh. I just had last night after an exciting swim meet between my Valley Tigers and, of course, the good folks over at Dowling.
0: Okay.
24: At Valley.
0: Arch rivals.
24: Indeed. Great meet. Great kids. We had the Culvers, and so I always enjoy a good frozen custard.
0: Mm, okay.
24: But I like cakes.
0: Uh-huh.
24: I like pies. I have a bit of a sweet, not an overwhelming sweet tooth, but certainly I've got a sweet tooth. What's your favorite?
0: Oh, gosh. Usually I get a little...
24: You're going to give me the Paul Pate?
0: at the Maid Ride in Newton, go get the French silk pie.
24: Oh, I love French silk pie.
0: Also, I enjoy... peanut butter pie, too.
24: Peanut butter pie.
0: In about any pie.
24: Any pie.
0: I do, but it's usually not the fruit pies. Yeah. It's like the cream pies.
24: Thelma Lou, I'll take a slice of that. You absolutely.
0: Thelma Lou.
24: What's your favorite dessert on dessert day?
0: Yeah,
24: text us.
0: Yeah,
24: you bet. Air on the WCI Pools and Spas text line. Text us at 81530. What is your favorite dessert? The dessert to die for.
0: Should we see what Dwayne's favorite dessert is?
24: Absolutely, yes. In fact, we're going to go back down on the farm and find out what's happening there, and maybe Dwayne will let us know about his favorite dessert as well. Dwayne Murley at the Hertz Farm Management Real Estate Services Farm Desk.
0: What do you say, Dwayne?
4: Oh, guys, that is real easy for me. Pumpkin pie with either whipped cream or ice cream.
24: Got it, buddy. Yes.
4: Yeah. And it's not just during the holidays. I mean, I can anything pumpkin pie. I mean, they can, you know, make pumpkin pie desserts with, you know, a regular pie or kind of a bar type dessert. But yeah, anything with pumpkin pie in it, that is always at the top of my list.
24: Dwayne, are you a pumpkin spice guy too? Or, you don't
4: know? No, nothing fancy. Just no. I just like the taste of pumpkin pie, and you know, of course, I'm never going to turn down a piece of peach pie or strawberry rhubarb or anything like that. But numero uno would be pumpkins.
24: So yes, indeed. Well, happy dessert.
4: You can mark me down for that.
24: Will do.
4: Yeah, absolutely, absolutely. Now I'm hungry. Hey, let's take a look at the markets here, and we are being brought to you this morning by our friends at Landus Cooperative. Landus, connecting farmers to the world. 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The grain trade, again, trading mix, corn back on both sides unchanged here. December down a half a penny, 482 and a quarter. March down a quarter cent at 496 and a quarter. May unchanged at 504 and July down a half a cent at 509 and a quarter. November soybeans up 7.5 cents, 1291 and a quarter. January up 7 at 1307. March up 7.25, 1315 and 3/4. And May soybeans right now up 7 cents at 1324 and a quarter. 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
1: Clouds are going to be hanging around through the day today, and temperatures will be rising into the low to mid 60s, so it'll be on the cool side. There may be some peaks of sunshine here and there this afternoon, and then tonight, the clouds that are going to still be hanging around, temperatures drop into the low to mid 50s. Rain will be developing mainly after 3 a.m. and becoming more widespread as we head into tomorrow morning. Rain will be on and off throughout the day tomorrow. Temperatures are going to be held to the 50s. That's your latest weather first forecast on News Radio 600 WMT.
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10: Clouds are back in our sky, but the rain chances will stay off to our south as we go throughout the day today and look for the clouds to stick around in 64 degrees for a high temperature this afternoon. Rain is going to become widespread and be soaking overnight tonight in a low of 56. That's your News Radio 1040 WHO forecast. I'm Local 5 meteorologist Joe Farrell.
11: Welcome to Wednesday. Yeah, we're getting near halfway through this week. Feels good because the weekend is out there somewhere. Weekend is out there somewhere. Matt Kittle, your old radio amigo, emphasis on old, rapidly aging. Speaking of which, my oldest will be home coming up tonight. Oh, my goodness. I cannot wait to see my boy flying into Des Moines International from sunny Florida. They've got a fall break at his college, and so...
12: And you were worried about the hurricane, but it didn't have any effect at all, so that's good.
11: Well, again, I'm crossing my fingers because air travel is complicated without hurricanes, and so he is expected to arrive tonight, and I hope everything is on time because we have a short window to hang out together, and we got to send him out on Sunday morning, I believe.
12: Wow.
11: So, but he'll be back for Thanksgiving, but... You know, once they get out of the house, there they go. That's just the way it is. Hey, we have news coming up at the top of the hour. Wendy Wild will have all of the details. And right now, we have dessert.
12: Oh, dessert?
11: Yeah, lots of folks chiming in. As Jamie Grout, our excellent producer, told you, today is National Dessert Day. You know, for some of us, dessert day is every day. Let's celebrate extra hard today. We were talking about our favorite desserts and wanted to know your favorite dessert. You can let us know in the WCI Pools and Spas text line. Text us at 81530. The 515 says, my favorite dessert is angel food cake with strawberries. And being a dairy farmer kid, I love it with some homemade whipped cream. Oh, ho, ho, baby. Now you're talking. This is one that I just had not too long ago. 515 says, bring on the tuxedo cake. That is a decadent cake, at least the kind, the piece, the slice that I had was definitely decadent. And that was... like three big globs of whipped cream on it. I got it at the Hy-Vee down not too far from my house on Grand Avenue. Pretty good. Pretty good. Not my all-time favorite, certainly, but pretty good. Maybe I got a little too much of it. That was the problem, and I was on a sugar high for the rest of the night. As I said before, we got some good news down on the farm. Dwayne, of course, will be talking more about this, and I'm curious as we talk about yields, but according to AgWeb this morning, Northwest Iowa is seeing a yield surprise mirroring 2025 records. That's something to celebrate. Farmers in Northwest Iowa, according to the publication, had near to record corn and soybean crops last year. And early harvest results are surprisingly similar. That stretch. Matt McCarthy, who farms near Newell, was expecting a smaller crop than 2025, just based on the mid-season weather challenges the crop experienced. We were dry during July. Oh, indeed we were, Matt. And we didn't get an abundance amount of rain in August, he says. And then, all rain broke loose, of course. That was followed by an abnormally wet September, one of the wettest on record, where McCarthy's farm received nearly 10 inches of rain. The moisture was a double-edged sword for soybeans. While it brought higher yield potential, Matt has seen quality issues with late-season diseases like white mold. He's also had discolored soybeans and some sprouting in the pod, which has been widespread in the western corn belt this fall. That is the nature of farming. You get some wins and you get some losses. You hope the wins outnumber the losses.
12: Yeah, it's a gamble being a farmer.
11: It sure is. And I think Matt from Northwest Iowa pretty much said it all right there. But if things hold, it would be nice to see those record yields again. It's just a matter of getting into those fields and getting that harvest in. But I'm seeing, at least I did over the weekend, see some good progress on that front. Like I said, Dwayne's got all of your farm information coming up, and we'll do that in just a few minutes, as well as a full newscast with Wendy Wild. We've got much to talk about today. We're going to get into some heavy lifting, of course, next in the 6 o'clock hour. Another day, another debate in the Iowa Senate race, the nationally watched Iowa Senate race. Stay tuned for a little bit of perspective on that. But now, let's get you going this morning, coming around on 6 a.m.
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11: Keep on trucking. Matt Kittle, your old radio amigo, filling in. Jeff's back with you tomorrow. Same bat time, same bat channel. Coming up a little bit later this hour, and the horse you rode in on. This is what socialism looks like. More on that from New York City. New York City? Yes, New York City coming up. Now, let's head off to the newsroom, our award-winning newsroom. Wendy Wild is there, and she has all the news for you.
7: Morning, Matt. 57 degrees, Des Moines, cloudy, 64 Cedar Rapids, and some light scattered rain reported in the Quad Cities area, 66 degrees there. Here's what's trending. Early in-person voting for the November 3rd midterm elections starts today in Iowa at county auditor's offices.
8: Just to make things more interesting, some counties have satellite voting, which are like locations that are that will be advertised throughout the county that you could go there in person and vote as well.
7: Iowa Secretary of State Paul Pate, you can get information on where those satellite locations would be on your county auditor's webpage. Mail-in ballots will be mailed out starting today for people who've requested them, but it's important to get them back in the mail quickly.
8: Also, if you're going to vote by mail, so you need to allow adequate time for that ballot to get back into the auditor's office, because it has to be in the possession of the auditors by the time the polls close on November 3rd.
7: Pate says right now voter registration is still available online at the county auditor's office in person, or Iowa voters can still register to vote at their polling location on election day when they vote. President Trump is defending the ICE shooting of a man in New York City who had his 5-year-old son in the car at the time of the shooting. President Trump calling Oscar Belgal a bad actor. Mayor Zohran Mamdani is calling the ICE shooting reckless. He's ordered an NYPD investigation. Homeland Security says Belgal tried fleeing arrest and rammed an ICE car before agents shot him last week. Two people from Newton were arrested after a high-speed chase Monday night. Began on Interstate 80 in a stolen car.
9: Crashing Corvette. I ran the red at North 32nd Hartsville northbound going 140.
7: You heard that right. Sheriff's Dispatch Audio, 140 miles an hour. The Jasper County Sheriff's Office says that chase ended just northeast of Altoona when the driver drove off the road into a soybean field.
9: Still eastbound, speed 130. And he just put in a ditch for some reason. I think he's going to try and take it through a bean field.
7: Police say 18-year-old driver Braden Billings and a passenger 18-year-old Natalie Ryan were arrested. Billings had been bailed out of jail Sunday by a family member. Then police say he stole the car and was arrested again Monday after that chase. 6:03. Checking your money, Apple debuting new products, and one of them is called HomeView. It's a wall-mounted or tabletop home hub. It's got a 7-inch display screen and uses Siri AI. They say it can show who's at the door, check security camera videos both inside and outside the house, play music, make FaceTime calls, adjust the lighting in the house as well as the temperature, lock or unlock the doors, and even send a reminder if a door is left open. So you can just sit at the table and do nothing.
11: Yeah, it's all right there, isn't it? The power of your fingertips, everything's at your
7: doesn't
11: hand.
7: Say it cooks dinner for you yet.
11: Well, that would be nice. That especially
7: that's the robot. You got to buy a robot.
11: You got to get that robot too. I was really interested in the story you just talked about. The guy who gets out of jail
7: on a Sunday,
11: and his first thought is, I'm going to steal me a car and create some havoc out there. Sounds like to me, right now, of course, I'm just curious, lesson learned? I don't think so.
7: Second time's a charm?
11: Third time now, I guess.
7: And I haven't looked to see if that same family member bailed them out again the next day.
11: Yeah.
7: Or if they're still sitting in jail. I can poke around and see if I can find that for you.
11: I'll tell you what, as the family member, I feel a little burned. Like I didn't get much return on investment there.
7: Pretty sure that car belonged to a family member. The stolen car?
11: Oh, wow.
7: Pretty sure. I qualify that. I'm not 100% certain, but I'm pretty sure that's what I read.
11: Oh, there is the word schmuck for you once again.
7: Can you say that on the radio?
11: Yeah, you asked me that before.
7: I know I did.
11: Oh, yeah. Let me check in with our New York office, FCC. Yep, we're good.
7: That's not one of those words. Okay.
11: No, it's not.
7: Yeah.
11: There are a couple. And the George Carlin still remains the same. Oy vey, you can. As a mazel tov to you, ma'am.
7: And by the way, I'm Catholic, but yeah.
11: Yeah, doesn't matter. I
7: can still say oy vey.
11: Oh, you can do that. Yeah, absolutely. This is America. This is America, Wendy. We'll check in with Wendy coming up in just a bit. Thank you, ma'am. And right now, we got to find out what's happening down on the farm. Dwayne Murley at the Hertz Farm Management Real Estate Services Farm Desk.
13: 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And again, cash cattle trade so far this week, pretty quiet, to be honest with you. About the only thing we have seen is asking prices in Texas, and they are at 230. So that's about the only activity we're seeing in the cattle market so far. So probably going to maybe see some stuff develop later today, if not definitely tomorrow into Friday. But about the only thing so far is the asking prices in Texas at 230. From the Hertz Farm Management and Real Estate Services Farm Desk, I'm Dwayne Murley.
11: Thank you, Dwayne. We'll check in with you in about 10 minutes or so. Now we are edging ever so closely to the election. Seems like it's taken a little bit longer this year to get there. I don't know why that is, but
12: maybe the political commercials.
11: Perhaps it's been a bit of a slog on that front. But there you go. That's your First Amendment in full action. We had another debate last night. Hinson v. Turek squaring off in quite a heated debate. The Hill covering that this morning. And this is what they are saying. Representative Ashley Hinson, Republican, and State Representative Josh Turek, Democrats, squared off in a heated second and final debate. So no more debates coming out of the Iowa Senate race. The pair, who clashed in their first debate last week, are locked in a toss-up race for outgoing Senator Joni Ernst, Republican seat in the upper chamber. Election forecasters have moved the race in the ruby-red state in Democrats' favor as Republicans face tough political headwind this cycle. There's always a tough political headwind anytime you get to midterms for the folks in power. But then again, keep in mind, polls and many polls are subject to error. So Speaker of the House Mike Johnson had said yesterday, he didn't believe the polls, but that's what the polls are telling us and the pollsters are telling us right now. Anyway, a Democrat has not been elected to the upper chamber since 2008, and the pair are neck and neck in the latest polls. Hinson is, now they say it's all conflicted. Hinson is narrowly seen as the favorite to win in November, according to another source, Decision Desk HQ. So we shall see on Election Day. The debate, hosted by Nexstar affiliate WHO 13 in Des Moines, largely focused on hot-button issues such as affordability, the war in Iran, while the pair leaned once again on their usual attack points from the campaign trail. And we will hopefully, maybe a little bit later on, get a little more audio on that for you. But notably, Hinson criticized President Trump's diesel deal with Russia, joining a growing chorus of GOP lawmakers condemning the move. Farm states like Iowa have been hit hard as diesel prices have soared amid the war in Iran. And you can imagine that Mr. Turek had similar thoughts on that subject as well. Turek agreed with Hinson and expressed opposition to the president's deal with Moscow, but quickly hammered the House Republicans' votes against a war powers resolution to rein in the war in Iran. Okay, so we are less than 3 weeks away. I asked this after the last debate. I'll ask you again on the WCI Pools and Spas text line. Less than 3 weeks to go. Who are you going to vote for if the election were held today? And it is, quite frankly, because today begins early voting in Iowa, which we will talk to Secretary Paul Pate about later on in the show. But who are you voting for U.S. Senate? The Democrat, Josh Turek, or the Republican, Ashley Hinson? You can text us at the WCI Pools and Spas text line, 815-3030. Love to hear from you on anything, but right now, particularly, who are you going to cast your ballot for in Iowa's closely watched Senate race? We got to find out what is happening so far out on our highways and byways with a quick traffic.
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10: Clouds are back in our sky, but the rain chances will stay off to our south as we go throughout the day today and look for the clouds to stick around in 64 degrees for a high temperature this afternoon. Rain is going to become widespread and be soaking overnight tonight and a low of 56. That's your News Radio 1040 WHO forecast. I'm Local 5 meteorologist Joe Farrell.
6: 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The biggest stories, plus frequent traffic and weather updates, and a lot of fun all morning long. It's Iowa's Morning News with Jeff Angelo.
11: Here we go. Go get that Wednesday. Matt Kittle filling in on Iowa's Morning News with Jeff Angelo. Jamie Grout, our excellent producer, right over there. And in our award-winning newsroom, Wendy Wild has your headlines.
1: Good
7: Good morning to you. Hey, reports circulating that U.S. Senator Chuck Grassley of Iowa has filed the preliminary paperwork to run for re-election again in 2028. We actually asked him about it yesterday, and Senator Grassley tells our newsroom that, well, he filed papers back in 2022, but he said that's something you just kind of keep on file so that you can take donations along the way. He said he's not even thinking about 2028. He's all focused on right now, November 3rd. Pope Leo resting peacefully after undergoing surgery for lung cancer. The Vatican says the 71-year-old is recuperating peacefully at Rome's Gemelli Hospital. And it's that time of year for deer. And they're going to be jumping in front of your car. This is...
11: Oh, dear.
7: Well, they call it rutting season, but that's kind of unpleasant. We'll just call it the season for love. For deer.
12: Romance is in the air for deer.
7: Exactly.
11: It is better. I suppose it is sweeter than rutting season.
7: Yeah.
11: That's what they're doing.
7: How's that sound to
11: they're
7: it?
11: They're rutting.
7: Yeah.
12: Love, sweet love.
11: It involves all of the horns.
7: Yeah. horns of a kind
11: it's a
7: or
11: horn
7: another.
11: Situation is all
7: oh, there you go.
11: I can
7: thank this time of year for totaling my 4-day-old Prius.
11: Oh my gosh.
7: Nobody was hurt except for my sense of righteousness.
11: Yes.
7: Oh, it's been years ago now.
11: Okay. Yeah. How long did you have the venison then?
7: Yeah. I know, and I love venison, but there wasn't much left of that either.
11: Oh boy.
7: Both the car. I'm standing there in the road when the state patrol shows up, and I'm picking up pieces of the Prius. It's like, oh, my pretty car. Yeah.
12: Did the
11: but it's love season, Wendy. Yeah.
7: I know.
12: I'm assuming the deer did not make it at all.
7: No, it was a goner.
11: Was the deer hurt, Uncle Lair? Deer didn't make it, little Tommy.
7: Yeah. No, didn't get up and run away from that one.
12: How much damage did the Prius encountered? Was it?
7: They totaled it.
12: Oh,
7: it was just a goner.
11: Yeah. 4 days. Wow.
7: Yeah, little bitty pieces. 4 days old. And you know, it was the first trip we had driven for. Oh, you know what? It was the other season. It was my mom's birthday. It was April. It wasn't. I was thinking it was October.
11: But they just bound it out, huh?
7: Apparently spring, right? It's like,
11: yeah,
7: because they were everywhere. I remember they were. And so I was even going under the speed limit because it was getting to be dusk. And I'm like, oh, I really wish we were coming back from my mom's birthday party. Mm. Now I remember more clearly. So it wasn't this time of year, folks. So never mind.
11: Well, the advice still remains the same. Be careful out there, particularly during deer love season, because nothing loves like a deer.
7: Yeah.
11: Thank you, Wendy. We'll talk to you.
7: You should write ad campaigns.
11: I don't know. Second, third job, maybe. We got to get down on the farm and find out what is happening in your agribusiness world. Dwayne Murley is at the Hertz Farm Management and Real Estate Services Farm Desk.
13: Thank you, Matt. We are being brought to you this morning by our friends at Calcium Products. In fact, we're going to hear from Dr. Andrew Hoiberg coming up here shortly. He'll tell us all about SO4 pelletized gypsum coming up. Grain trade mixture today, this morning. December corn down a quarter penny, 482 and a half. March down a quarter cent, 496 and a quarter. May's up a quarter penny at 504 and a quarter. And July is up a quarter cent at 510. November soybeans up 6 3/4. At 1290 and a half. January up 6 1/4, 1306 and a quarter. March up 6 1/2 cents at 1315. May's up 6 3/4 at 1324. And soybean meal right now is up 70 cents a ton, right at 363.90. 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
11: Thank you, sir. We'll check in with Dwayne coming up just after the bottom of the hour news. Now, what's happening out on the roadways? Let's get a quick check.
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1: clouds are back in our sky, but the rain chances will stay off to our south as we go throughout the day today and look for the clouds to stick around in 64 degrees for a high temperature this afternoon. Rain is going to become widespread and be soaking overnight tonight in a low of 56. That's your News Radio 1040 WHO forecast. I'm Local 5 meteorologist Joe Farrell.
11: Yeah, clouds pretty much all around as we get you started here on Iowa's Morning News with yours truly, Matt Kittle, filling in for Jeff Angelo. Jeff's back with you tomorrow. Now let's get a quick check of sports.
6: Two missed kicks Monday night have cost Harrison Meavis his job. The Rams cutting their kicker after their overtime loss to the Bills. Veteran Blake Groupie replaces him. Baseball playoffs. The ALCS is now tied at a win each. The Rays evening the series by beating the Guardians. And NHL action last night included a huge night for the Tkachuk brothers. Brady had a hat trick and Matthew five assists in Florida's 7-3 rout of Columbus. I'm Matt McCoy.
11: Thank you, Matt. Much coming up in your world. Not much is happening in your world, and we'll get all of the details. Wendy Wild is in your newsroom. We'll get a news update in just a bit. Now let's find out what you're talking about this morning. The WCI Pools and Spas text line. You can always text us, 815-30. Let's see. Oh, yeah. We were talking dessert. I think we covered that. Blaine's listening in. Blaine, thank you so much for doing that. He wants to talk politics. He says, Matt, a lawyer I know has written a 15-paragraph item debunking or verification of Rob Sands' lie, which he is spreading like rancid cheese whiz across these fruited plains. That's an interesting imagery right there, I think. Also, Pritzker, our genocidal neighbor, has signed a suicide bill into Illinois. Blaine joining us from Indianola, of course. And let's see.
9: Yeah. What's he talking about there? I'm not picking up on that.
11: I think it might be the residency thing, but before I appreciate him checking in. But it is rutting season.
9: I don't want to forget that. If people weren't listening, this is about the breeding going on. It's lovemaking season for deer.
11: Exactly. Can you hit us a little audio there?
9: A little audio action.
11: I just wanted to celebrate all you deer out there. Little Barry White.
10: It's time.
11: Get into his mess. Wendy calls it love.
10: She said love and made love.
11: Speaking of Wendy, news straight ahead. Stay with us.
10: It doesn't seem to me like it's enough.
15: 6:30 a.m. Your alarm goes off. You jolt awake and start thinking about fueling your gut? Okay, probably not.

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2: Smile, buddy.
1: Come on. 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Oh, honey. He's still not smiling.
2: Maybe he's not a smiler.
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14: Very scattered, spotty showers in southeast Iowa right now. The rest of the state pretty kind of cloudy, a couple breaks in the clouds. Here's what's trending. Less than 3 weeks from the midterm election, Iowa's U.S. Senate candidates debated on ending the Iran war. Republican candidate Ashley Hinson.
15: So successful end to me means we have to have assurances that there will never be a nuclear program in Iran. I trust the U.S. military to achieve that objective, whatever that looks like.
14: Democratic candidate Josh Turek.
16: I think that we need to end this war as quickly as possible. I think that this war in Iran has hurt Iowans more than any other state. You're looking at the two Iowans that we've already lost. You've got gas prices that have gone up more than Iowa than any other state.
14: The debate aired on WHO 13, that race considered a toss-up in most polls. The latest on the Iran war from President Trump.
17: We have a lot of oil flowing right now in the Hormuz Strait. We control it. The war's going to be over very, very soon. We're going to have a big victory very shortly, very, very shortly. And oil's going to come way, way down.
14: Trump campaigning for Republican candidates in Alaska yesterday. He says the war will end once the midterm elections are over. Oil prices, crude oil, up a couple dollars a barrel right now, running $94.70 per barrel. Reports have been circulating that U.S. Senator Chuck Grassley of Iowa has filed preliminary paperwork for a re-election campaign in 2028. But Grassley says that's not quite accurate.
18: Ask me next year, because what I'm focused on right now is the next 21 days to help Republicans get elected to the United States Senate. Not worrying about 2028.
14: Grassley tells our newsroom he filed last with the Federal Election Commission back in 2022, 4 years ago, just to keep it active on file. He says that's necessary to accept donations. If Grassley

0: did run and win again in 2028, he would be 101 years old at the end of another 6-year Senate term. 6:32. And we're checking your money. Existing home sales go up in September. According to the National Association of Realtors, sales increasing 1.5% last month compared with August. Sales are up in the South and the West, down in the Northeast and here in the Midwest, holding steady. But compared with a year ago, those existing home sales are down 2.2%. Mortgage rates are up. Home sales go down.
1: That makes sense, yeah. And, of course, inventory remains an issue, and it will into the foreseeable future.
0: Affordable homes for first-time home buyers entering the market, you kind of go from renting to McMansion and not a lot in between.
1: Oh, yes. I had a lot of rentals before I became a first-time home buyer, and I was nervous when that happened, but starting a family and all of that sort of thing, that's what you do. And sometimes you got to work another job to do it, and we're certainly seeing that in this economy today.
0: Yeah, in excessively expensive markets, one of my daughter's best friends does high tech. She's literally, so is my daughter, senior software engineers, right? So
1: it runs in the family, it sounds like.
0: Yeah, it kind of does. Yeah, actually, my dad, my grandpa.
1: Wow.
0: Yeah, my brother. All
1: a tradition of tech family.
0: Well, the brains anyway, yeah. And then there's me in radio. But I'm better with words.
1: You're the creative one.
0: I'm the wordy one. Yeah. So, but anyway, she ended up in San Francisco, which was a huge tech hub, and couldn't afford a place. And it turns out many of the young people there, and she was married. Mm-hmm. They literally shared a house with several other younger professionals.
1: Well, sure, yeah.
0: You know, they each got their own bedroom. They kind of shared living spaces and shared the expenses because they couldn't afford to live otherwise.
1: No, I tell you, all going back to the early 90s when I was on my quest, my rock and roll quest, and I was going to take Haight Ashbury by storm. Of course, Haight Ashbury had changed dramatically by that time, but I was going to get a job in the whole thing. I'd saved up. I worked 3 jobs the whole summer. I saved up. I was going to move to California.
0: Wow.
1: I got to San Francisco. I stayed at a very expensive hotel because everything was an expensive hotel, even the super the Hotel Sixes, the Super Eights. I open up the ads, or I open up the newspaper. I'm looking for a rental place, and I said, I'm getting in my car and I'm going back to the Midwest, home,
0: yeah,
1: where I can afford to I can live.
0: And New York City's like that, too. It's just insanely expensive.
1: I don't know why people do it, but they do. And then, you got expensive housing, you got lots and lots of traffic, and poop maps. So,
0: I have no idea what that is.
1: To the Midwest. We'll get into that later. Yes, understood.
0: I notice in conversations with you, I frequently need to go right.
1: I understand.
0: Yeah.
1: My wife says, catch
0: you later, boys.
1: My wife says the same thing. Thank you, Wendy. We'll check in with you in just a bit.
2: The things we talk about on morning radio.
1: No doubt about it. But I'll tell you what. There's a guy I know who lives down on the farm. He knows all about poop maps.
2: His name
1: is Dwayne Murley, and he's got you covered with all your agribusiness news. 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
3: Well, thank you, Matt. And again, markets here this morning are pretty quiet in the corn trade, and soybeans are actually higher as far as corn December. Corn now down a quarter penny, 482.5. March unchanged at 496.5. May up a quarter penny, 504.5. And July is up a half a cent at 510.25. November soybeans up 7.25, 12.91. January up 7 cents at 1307. March up 7.13, 15.5, and May up 7 cents at 13.24. 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
1: Thank you, sir. We'll check in with Dwayne one more time coming up in about 10 minutes or so. And then, of course, we'll keep you up to date throughout the day on your farm markets and the big show with Bob and the gang coming up at 11 a.m. Couple more thoughts I wanted to get to on the WCI Pools and Spas text line. We're talking about a bunch of stuff. Talked about that debate. Wendy had audio from last night's debate, final debate, Iowa Senate campaign debate between Josh Turek, the Democrat, and Ashley Hinson, Republican. Yes, it was lively. Yes, it was heated. Did it change anybody's minds? We asked, how are you voting as of today 515 checked in, said, I'm voting straight Republican, but we're beyond tired of attack ads. Glory hallelujah.
2: Yeah. Boy, I think we could all vote for that.
1: I think we're all pretty much on the same page, you bet. Everything the Democrats say, says the 515, is either an outright lie or taken out of context. Rob Sand is repulsive. Josh Turek isn't any better. Tell us how you really feel. Don't be shy. Don't be shy. What do you think? Senate race, just in general, how are you voting? Remember, today begins early voting in Iowa. We're going to talk more about that with the guy who handles all of that stuff, Paul Pate, Secretary of State for the great state of Iowa, coming up in the 8 o'clock hour. Now, though, here's something stupid. And now for something stupid. This is from the New York Post. And let me tell you something. We don't have a lot of time to get deep into this, but this is what socialism looks like. New York Post is reporting this morning. Mayor Zoran Mamdani, the socialist communist mayor of New York City. New York City?
2: New York City!
1: Yes, New York City, we all say. Mayor Zoran Mamdani and City Council Speaker Julie Menin have struck a deal to end horse-drawn carriages in the Big Apple.
2: No!
1: Officials said Tuesday, horse-drawn carriages will no longer be a thing in New York City. Why is that?
2: Could it be because of that Seinfeld episode where Kramer gave beans to feed the horse, and it was expelling gaseous, noxious fumes?
1: You know how they say, Jamie, that you know, longer you're married, husbands and wives start to look alike. You and I, of course, being together for this this extended tour, we are indeed thinking alike. That is exactly the first thing I thought of. Kramer feeding Rusty the horse, Beaneroni or whatever it was, from the big can from the Costco, and the horse gets the farts.
2: Yeah. Well, it has nothing to do with socialism or communism. It is air pollution in New York City.
1: So maybe I was thinking maybe that was the deal, but no, apparently what we have here is the government upset because there was an incident. Let's see. Yeah, here it is. And I hadn't read about this, but Menin said, oh, yes, the move would end a centuries-old practice and Central Park tradition that has come under renewed scrutiny after a bucking horse threw a teenage tourist to his death. And
2: ouch.
1: That's a sad thing. I don't deny that. But do you shut down an entire business because of that particular death? Yes, it is crowded in Central Park. But again, this has been something that people have enjoyed, including George Costanza's fiance's parents, until, of course, Rusty went wild. But yeah, you know, I remember real quick, years ago, there was an incident in, it was in, I think, Jackson County, Iowa.
2: Uh-huh.
1: It was a parade, and a horse just went nuts and ended up hurting a bunch of people.
2: Went into a crowd.
1: Yeah, yeah. I think it was in Belleville?
2: Belleville, Iowa?
1: Yeah, maybe. Jackson County comes to mind. Anyway, it was kind of a rampaging horse. I don't think they stopped parades after that, and I don't know why this is. And ultimately, what they've determined to do is they're going to kill this business. 200 people work in it. These are their livelihoods. And so instead of just trying to make sure that this is a safe business, you got to do that, they're going to kill the business, and then they're going to pay these people to not work in the horse and carriage business.
2: Yeah.
1: That is socialism right there. That is big government socialism in a horse's mane. It is just amazing.
2: It's a horse's patoot.
1: It's a horse's patoot. So there you go, Zoran Mamdani. You can take that idea and head on out with the horse you rode in on. Okay, we have got to get to what is happening on our roadways, on our highways and byways, with a quick check of traffic.
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1: Thanks for coming. 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
0: clouds are going to be hanging around through the day today, and temperatures will be rising into the low to mid 60s, so it'll be on the cool side. There may be some peaks of sunshine here and there this afternoon, and then tonight, the clouds that are going to still be hanging around, temperatures drop into the low to mid 50s. Rain will be developing mainly after 3 a.m. and becoming more widespread as we head into tomorrow morning. Rain will be on and off throughout the day tomorrow. Temperatures are going to be held to the 50s. That's your latest Weather First forecast on News Radio 600 WMT.
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22: Clouds are back in our sky, but the rain chances will stay off to our south as we go throughout the day today and look for the clouds to stick around in 64 degrees for a high temperature this afternoon. Rain is going to become widespread and be soaking overnight tonight in a low of 56. That's your News Radio 1040 WHO forecast. I'm Local 5 meteorologist Joe Farrell.
1: Good morning, Buckaroo. How do you do? Kittle filling in for Jeff Angelo on Iowa's Morning News with Jeff Angelo. Jeff's back with you tomorrow. Now, let's find out what's happening in your world. Wendy has your headlines.
23: Morning. Polls are showing some tight races across the nation. With the election less than 3 weeks away, even Democrats running ahead of Republicans in typically red states. But are the polls accurate? U.S. House Speaker Mike Johnson says Republicans don't like to answer questions in polls, so the results come back skewed. They do the do not disturb or do not call list on those polling calls. Pope Leo said to be resting peacefully after undergoing surgery for lung cancer. The Vatican says he'll be in the hospital for about a week. And candy prices are up 8.1% ahead of Halloween. The Bureau of Labor Statistics reports candy prices are more than double the increase for other consumer prices over the last year.
1: Well, no, that's it.
23: It's an outrage.
1: They raise our Reese's Pieces, and that's it. I'm voting straight. Whoever supports lower candy costs. Hey, you were talking about what you called love season before. I don't know if you heard this, but we are celebrating all morning long. What is normally called rutting season. And it's
23: you're going to take the ball and run with it.
1: Well, we want to make sure.
24: I've heard people say
1: that our dear listeners out there.
23: You just like to buck all the trends, don't you?
1: I really do. There you go. Good stuff. Little Barry White for our white tails.
24: We shared love and made love.
23: I don't know how much more of this I can take.
1: Boo!
23: I know all the women are fawning over you guys and your voices.
1: Oh, Wendy. You're ruining the mood.
23: I specialize in that. Okay, I have to go work now.
1: Oh, fair enough. She says that a lot, of course. Geez. Wendy Wilde, she'll be back with you. And please, tip your waitresses.
2: Oh, Wendy.
1: And try the veal parmesan.
2: Yeah, she's working this Friday night at the Funny Bone, ladies and gentlemen.
1: Yes, indeed. She was talking about be careful out there because it is rutting season, or as Wendy calls it, love season for the deer. And I thought we'd play a little Barry White for them.
2: Yes, get them all in the mood.
1: Speaking of romance, how about this transition? Let's get to Mr. Romance himself, Dwayne Murley, at the Hertz Farm Management and Real Estate Services Farm Desk.
3: 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And Bobcat of Ames, they are in Ames. And looking at the markets here today, we are seeing corn trading fractionally higher. December is up a quarter penny right now. March is up a half a cent. May and July is up three quarters of a cent. Soybeans, November, up 8 cents. January, March, and May all up 7.5. So December soybean meal, it's up $1.10 a ton, $3.64.30. And oil right now is up about a quarter of a penny a pound at $68.21. Wheat is down 1.25 cents at $6.68. I'll be back at about 9:30 with a look at the opening market numbers, and of course we'll be back at 11 o'clock to kick off the big show from the Hertz Farm Management and Real Estate Services Farm Desk. I'm Dwayne Murley.
1: Thank you, sir. Have a great morning. Always a pleasure working with you, my friend.
3: You too. Thank you.
1: You bet. And we'll talk down the road. Now, speaking of the road, let's find out what's happening on the roads. A quick check.
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4: Southbound Highway 13 is a little bit busier now. South of the Marion Walmart to Highway 100, they've cleared that stall on westbound Highway 30 ramp to northbound I-380. And you're a little bit busy if you're eastbound on Highway 6 as you're approaching Camp Cardinal Boulevard. With your total traffic report for the corridor, I'm Tim Weiland.
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0: The clouds are going to be hanging around through the day today, and temperatures will be rising into the low to mid-60s, so it'll be on the cool side. There may be some peaks of sunshine here and there this afternoon, and then tonight, the clouds that are going to still be hanging around, temperatures drop into the low to mid-50s. Rain will be developing mainly after 3 a.m. and becoming more widespread as we head into tomorrow morning. Rain will be on and off throughout the day tomorrow. Temperatures are going to be held to the 50s. That's your latest Weather First forecast on News Radio 600 WMT.
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11: Clouds are back in our sky, but the rain chances will stay off to our south as we go throughout the day today and look for the clouds to stick around in 64 degrees for a high temperature this afternoon. Rain is going to become widespread and be soaking overnight tonight and a low of 56. That's your News Radio 1040 WHO forecast. I'm Local 5 meteorologist Joe Farrell.
1: I guess we've had a good run with the sun, haven't we? Soaking rains, though, back in the forecast. News coming up in just a bit now. Let's get a check of sports.
12: Two missed kicks Monday night have cost Harrison Meavis his job. The Rams cutting their kicker after their overtime loss to the Bills. Veteran Blake Groupie replaces him. Baseball playoffs. The ALCS is now tied at a win each. The Rays evening the series by beating the Guardians. And NHL action last night included a huge night for the Tkachuk brothers. Brady had a hat trick and Matthew five assists in Florida's 7-3 rout of Columbus. I'm Matt McCoy.
1: Thank you, Matt. I appreciate it. We were talking earlier this morning, Jamie, about that whole scene in New York City where Mayor Zoran Mondani has decided he's going to kill the horse and carriage industry because of a tragedy that happened there. I was mentioning Jackson County. I was right. It was indeed Bellevue.
13: Okay.
1: One of our listeners checked in, 563, said one person was killed, a couple seriously injured. I remember that. I was working at the old... I was much younger than at the Telegraph Herald in Dubuque, Iowa.
13: So did they stop having parades and horses in parades after that?
1: It was quite an incident, and I didn't think so, but our listener on the 563, from the 563, says Bellevue did indeed. There are no more horse and carriages allowed in that parade. Obviously, it depends on where you are. If you've gone through something like that, I suppose, you know, you may do so accordingly. I just don't believe you kill an entire business for that. News is straight ahead. Stay with us.
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14: Early in-person voting starts today in Iowa for the November 3rd election. Voters can cast an absentee ballot in person at their county auditor's office until Monday, November 2nd. The deadline for requesting an absentee ballot by mail is this coming Monday. A proposed Microsoft data center is drawing concerns from some residents in Woodward. Microsoft recently purchased about 600 acres in the Woodward Eco Business Park. More than 200 residents attended a residents-only community meeting Monday about the proposal, raising concerns about potential impacts on water resources, the environment, and quality of life. One attendee was removed by security during the meeting. Microsoft says plans for the site remain in the very early stages, and they add that the project will bring dozens of jobs and would not impact local utility costs. I'm Craig Michaels.
34: 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This is Iowa's Morning News with Jeff Angelo on the Voice of Iowa.
1: Welcome back, thrill seekers. 7 o'clock hour begins now. Matt Kittle, your radio talk show host, Phil in Daddy, the lesser known, less talented Kittle, doing just that, filling in. Jeff is back with you tomorrow. Don't forget, we've got the meets coming up straight ahead now. 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
15: Morning, Matt. It is 7 o'clock, partly cloudy, 56 degrees Des Moines. A little bit of a break in the clouds here, 61 Cedar Rapids. Not in Cedar Rapids yet, in cloudy, 66 degrees Quad Cities. Here's what's trending. Polls are showing some tight races with the election less than 3 weeks away. Even some red states have Democrats in the lead, or are they? Jessica Rosenthal reports.
16: Seats that were once toss-ups are now lean Democratic, like Iowa's 1st and 3rd districts, Pennsylvania's 7th and 10th. House Speaker Mike Johnson wasn't having it.
17: I'm telling you, the polling is wrong.
16: He insists polling is undersampling Republicans, since Republicans don't want to answer polling questions.
17: Don't buy it. I'm telling you, I'm on the ground in the swing districts. I am seeing huge energy and crowd that's not registering in the polls.
16: House Minority Leader Hakeem Jeffries.
18: Republicans have unleashed unprecedented extremism. The country hasn't gotten more affordable. It's gotten more expensive.
16: While the Senate remains in play, the rankings also conclude that Republicans keep plowing plowing money into six toss-up Senate races plus Kansas, and that those efforts haven't much moved the needle.
15: A federal judge is extending an order to give three news organizations White House access. In a ruling late Tuesday, the judge again temporarily blocked President Trump's ban of CNN, MS Now, and Politico from the White House while the news outlet's lawsuit continues in the courts. High nitrate levels peaked Monday in several Iowa creeks that feed into rivers after runoff from some recent heavy rain. Cities that get their drinking water from rivers and river collector wells have to test and filter the water for many contaminants, including nitrates, every day.
3: We're testing for E. coli, phosphate, anions, nitrates very precisely, chloride, bromide, fluoride, and sulfate.
15: Claire Ruby is assistant professor at Drake University. Cities test for as many as 90 chemicals and pollutants. After filtering, Central Iowa Water Works reports the most recent nitrate level for drinking water in the Des Moines metro area is 2.70 milligrams per liter, significantly lower than the EPA limit of 10. Metro areas that pull their drinking water from rivers or from river collector wells include Council Bluffs, Des Moines, Cedar Rapids, Iowa City, and the Quad Cities. It's that time of year when deer are more active. It's their mating season, and they are more likely to run into the road in front of cars.
4: Drivers should be most alert during the low light hours of the day, so this would be dawn and dusk. These times of day are typically going to be when deer are moving more than, let's say, the middle of the day. Nighttime is also important to be vigilant just because it's more difficult to see deer if they are on the side of the road.
15: Department of Natural Resources deer biologist Jace Elliott, 703. Checking your money, something new at Wingstop restaurants just in time for Halloween. Their wings served with a sweet and sour red berry glaze and then topped with finely chopped up Sour Patch Kids. They go on sale October 27th, and yes, there are Wingstop restaurants in Iowa, Ames, Ankeny, Burlington, Cedar Rapids, Coralville, Council Bluffs, Des Moines, and Sioux City have them.
1: I love wings. I mean, when I say I love wings, that's not like, wow, you know.
15: Not like the deer. You didn't,
1: like the deer.
15: Yeah, okay.
1: It's not rutting season.
15: Just wanted to make sure.
1: Or yours truly.
6: You're
1: not
6: going to be rutting with wings.
1: No, I mean, I love wings.
15: Uh-huh.
1: Well, maybe it is like the deer. But I don't. I cannot imagine Sour Patch Kids. I suppose it's like just a sugary base. Like
15: they have a sweet and sour sauce on them, or dipping sauce. So I don't know.
1: Yeah,
15: I'm not a sweet and sour Sour Patch Kids person anyway.
1: Yeah,
15: I don't know. My daughter loves sour candy.
1: I told you yesterday, we got that big bag of candy from my friend. It's supposed to be for the trick-or-treaters.
15: How much is left?
1: A quarter's gone.
6: Uh-huh.
1: I'm telling you that right now.
6: Yeah.
1: I'm responsible for some of that. I will.
15: We've had that at our house, too. It's like, honey, the kids are at the door, and there's, like, nothing in the bowl.
1: Yeah.
15: Where'd it go?
1: Well, I guess the kids get a can of Dinty Moore beef stew
6: this
15: year. Mm-hmm. Yeah, we're not going to that house again.
1: Enjoy that. Well, Wendy, we will talk to you in about 10 minutes. How
15: Catch
1: does that
15: you
1: sound?
15: Then, you
1: okay.
15: Bet.
1: Wendy Wild, keeping an eye on everything happening in your world. We'll get a check of traffic coming up right around the corner. But, Jamie, I believe it is time.
6: Oh, is it that time, Matt?
1: You know what time it is, Jamie?
6: It's time to chase the cows to the other side of the pasture.
1: That's exactly.
6: With our singing abilities or inabilities, as the case might be.
1: Just before we do that, our beloved listener from the 563 says,
6: yeah.
1: He's talking about how sick he is and tired of hearing these lying political ads on both sides. All they're doing is trying to smear their opponent. I would rather listen to you two sing We Got the Meats on a continuous loop.
6: Okay, all right.
1: Well, your wish is our command.
7: We got the meats, we got the meats, we got the meats. Yeah, we got the meats.
6: We got the meats, we got the meats.
1: Yes.
6: We got the meats.
1: Come on, everybody.
6: We got the meats.
1: This song is sweeping the nation.
6: Oh, yeah, with a bullet. Yeah.
1: Hell. It's the only way to kill it, really.
6: Yeah.
1: All right, I'll take
6: people
1: care of that.
6: People like to put a bullet through our vocal cords, I think.
1: I think so, too. But we do. You know, there's no denying it. As lousy as the song may be, we do have the meats, and we have your chance to win now. A Hy-Vee Iowa State Fair Grand Champion Livestock Meat Locker Sweepstakes 2026. That's right. the Iowa State Fair Grand Champion Livestock Giveaway. Your chance to stock your freezer with premium meat from the WHO Hy-Vee Meat Locker. I cannot stress to you enough this very important point. You still have a chance to win. You still have a chance to register. Please do that at your earliest convenience. You go to the website of the fine radio station you are listening to on News Radio 1040 WHO, WMT, of course, 620 a.m. in...
13: 1420.
1: What did I say?
13: 1620.
1: I didn't say six. I meant 620. I meant 600.
13: It's 600 WMT and 1420 WOC.
1: See, I merge those. Yeah. Anyway, go to those fine radio stations. Go to the website of those fine radio stations and please enter this because, man, what are you going to get? You're going to get a half of beef. This is the good stuff from Hy-Vee, a whole hog or a whole lamb. And we would love to have you entered in the first and foremost, you're going to get a Hy-Vee grocery gift card. So you're going to win no matter what. And we do have our contestant today. And our contestant is Debbie Sloth of Belmond. Debbie Sloth, H-S-O-H-H-L-O-T-H of Belmond. You are our contestant, Debbie. Now you have 10 minutes and 40 seconds to dial us up on the studio line at 515-284-1040. We did not get a winner yesterday.
13: Broke my heart. We didn't have one the day before either.
1: We didn't.
13: We need to have a winner.
1: Yeah,
13: Matt.
1: We need a winner. We need,
13: come on.
1: Debbie, if you know Debbie, give her a call and say, Debbie, get on the horn with the fellas over there at 515-284-1040. That is the studio line. Debbie Sloth is our contestant. Jamie, of course, has the timer going now.
13: I just started it, and I'm a stickler.
1: He is a stickler. It's going to be 10 minutes and 40 seconds. That's how much time you have to win. And again, if you win, you could have yourself half of a beef, a whole hog, a whole lamb. You have until Friday at 4 p.m. to enter the contest. Obviously, the sooner you register, the more chances you'll have to hear your name called. And we do this four times a day. 7:07 on Iowa's Morning News with Jeff Angelo. 9:07 a.m. Coming up in a couple of hours. 11:07 a.m. on The Big Show. And at 4:07 p.m. with Simon Conway. Just listen for your name. If your name is announced, you'll have, again, 10 minutes and 40 seconds to call us back at 515-284-1040 to claim your spot in the Hy-Vee Meat Locker and get closer to winning the grand prize. Of course, as I mentioned before, if you do call us back, you get registered, you get a Hy-Vee gift card that will be mailed to you to the address you provide, and you'll be in the running for the grand prize of half a beef, a whole hog, or a whole lamb. Again, Debbie Sloth of Belmond, if you're listening in this morning, you have a while to give us a call, but time is running out. 10 minutes and 40 seconds. We also want to note too, we talk about this fantastic prize package from Hy-Vee, and thanks to them, it's the Hy-Vee Iowa State Fair Grand Champion Livestock Meat Locker Sweepstakes. Where does all of that come from, and what does it drive home? The fact that every year we celebrate at our county fairs, and of course at our great state fair, the hard work that the kids and the people involved in 4-H are doing, Jamie Graham.
13: Yeah, 4-H and FFA, those kids deserve a huge pat on the back.
1: You bet. Yes, no doubt about it. Just great work, and, you know, it's been the same for as long as any of us can remember, and it's gone farther back than that. Kids on the farm doing great things, you know, every year, and then getting a chance to show their good work at, again, our county fairs and the Iowa State Fair. It is, well, it's wonderful. And you, indeed, could benefit by that through the Hy-Vee Iowa State Fair Grand Champion Livestock Meat Locker Sweepstakes 2026. I do believe, and I am very, very happy to say, we have a winner.
13: Debbie Sloth is on the phone. Debbie, you're on WHO. Congratulations.
1: Congratulations, Debbie.
8: Thank you. This is awesome.
1: This is awesome. We didn't have a contestant. We didn't have a winner yesterday, and we were sad about that. Debbie, you're making us smile today, and you're going to have a chance. Now, which one did you pick? I forget.
8: The beef.
1: Okay. Well, we're going to show you where the beef is, as they say in the old Wendy's commercials. But you are already entered into the contest, Debbie, and we're going to send you that gift card from Hy-Vee, okay?
8: Okay, that sounds great.
13: And I just want to say, Debbie, you were not slow about getting to the phone.
1: Oh,
13: Debbie, I bet you've heard about every sloth joke there ever was.
8: Actually, I didn't hear it. I'm having a gross weekend, and my husband heard it, and he called me.
1: Oh, good. Good for the husband. He gets some points. Don't have to sleep on the couch when you get back, right?
8: Right.
13: Well, and if you win this, you're going to share the beef with him, right?
1: Maybe.
8: Yes, I am.
1: Well, you have a great girls' weekend, and congratulations to you once again, Debbie. We love to hear from you.
8: Well, we listen to your show every morning, afternoon.
1: Really appreciate it. God bless you all. Take care.
8: Thank you.
1: That's Debbie Sloth of Belmont, and she is our contestant now.
13: Yay, we got a winner!
1: Oh, that makes us feel good. Don't forget, you have a chance to win again, 9:07 a.m. Tune in. It is, what a great contest it is. Hy-Vee, Iowa State Fair, Grand Champion Livestock Meat Locker Sweepstakes 2026. We're a tad late. Let's get to the roads, find out.
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11: Clouds are back in our sky, but the rain chances will stay off to our south as we go throughout the day today and look for the clouds to stick around. In 64 degrees for a high temperature this afternoon. Rain is going to become widespread and be soaking overnight tonight and a low of 56. That's your News Radio 1040 WHO forecast. I'm Local 5 meteorologist Joe Farrell.
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1: How do, Buckaroo? Matt Kittle filling in. Glad to have you along with us. Let's find out what's happening in your world. Wendy Wild has your headlines.
15: Morning. Early in-person voting for the November 3rd midterm election begins today across the state of Iowa at county auditor's offices. New inflation numbers due out today, 7:30 Iowa time roundabouts. The Consumer Price Index comes from the U.S. Department of Labor Statistics. And they say you can't take it with you. Well, yeah, maybe you can, with can being the operative word here. Pringles potato chips is offering an after-lifetime supply, that's their terms, after-lifetime supply of Pringles and a one-of-a-kind personally engraved Pringles potato chip can-shaped urn for their ashes once they're gone.
1: That is very strange.
15: It's a 200-year supply of Pringles potato chips, and Pringles says you can enjoy them while you're alive and have some to leave and pass on to your heirs when you're gone.
1: You know, Wendy, I've often said it, and Jamie can back me up on this. The first thing I want to do when I'm dead is eat a can of Pringles.
15: I'm just saying.
13: Matt has said that many times.
15: I'm sure he has. You can enter online at onceyoudrop.com. The deadline. The deadline is October 22nd.
1: Oh.
15: And by the way,
1: you're in fine form today.
15: The ashes of the man who invented the Pringles can were actually buried in a real Pringles can.
1: That does. I would have to. I guess I'm not surprised by that.
15: Well, I think they're airtight, right? They keep them crisp.
1: Exactly. At least his ashes are there. I think Keith Richards smoked the ashes of his old man. So, to each his own. Well, we know you can't eat just one. Thank you, Wendy.
15: This is a real contest. I wasn't making that up.
1: No, I know. It's hilarious, but it is macabre.
13: Yeah. What's that website again, Wendy?
15: Onceyoudrop.com.
1: Onceyoudrop.com. That's great.
15: Yeah.
1: All right. Well, very good, ma'am. We'll talk to you in about 10 minutes or so with a full look at your news. You know, we were just talking. We got our winner today, and that pleases us greatly. In the big meat contest. But we have a gentleman tuned in today, Joe from Ankeny. We were talking about where's that beef, and Joe's got an interesting bit of history on that front. Joe, good morning to you. Thank you for joining us.
24: Yeah, good morning. Yeah, just a little tidbit. You know, on that commercial, where's the beef,
1: mm-hmm.
24: That old lady that's in the commercial, she was hard of hearing. And so every time it was her turn to say, where's the beef, she would mess up her line and not come in and say it. So what they had to do was have somebody go underneath the counter, and when it was her turn, pinch her in her leg, and then she would say, where's the beef?
13: Yeah.
24: But what's so funny right now is you just had a commercial on hearing aids.
1: That's great. Yeah, very fitting. Very, very timely.
24: So when it's Wendy's turn to say, where's the beef, you know what you got to do now.
1: Oh, absolutely. Hey, Joe, you want to listen into this? Listen into this, Joe, and tell me where they're pinching Clara Peller. Clara Peller. You can almost sense it. And one part, I think they might even goose her. Let's listen in, Joe, real quick.
3: It certainly is a big bun.
14: It's a very big bun.
3: Big fluffy bun.
14: It's a very big fluffy bun.
3: Where's the beef?
16: Some hamburger places give you a lot less beef on a lot of
1: Joe,
16: bun.
1: You're right.
3: Where's the beef?
16: At Wendy's, we serve a hamburger.
1: She is. She's looking back behind her like, oh, you know, I'm pinching me over there. Oh, I guess it's time to say my line. That's fantastic. Joe, you made our day. You have a great one, okay?
13: Thank you, Joe.
24: Yeah, you too.
1: Be well. Right. Be well. Bye. God bless. Okay. Yeah, now you could see the look on her face. Somebody goosed Clara. All right, let's find out what's happening out on the...
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18: It's August 2023, a county government meeting in Pennsylvania's Lehigh Valley. 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
25: My two-month-old son was happily drinking milk from his bottle when he quickly started choking, turned blue, and went limp. My boyfriend transported our son to the changing table as I grabbed an anti-choking device and my boyfriend began assembling it. Two pumps of the device and my son was conscious, gasping for air and coughing up milk.
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25: 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Enough is enough.
18: 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And the same doctor's name kept coming up again and again. A pediatrician.
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18: 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From Serial Productions and the New York Times, I'm Diane Neary, and this is The Preventionist. A story about a doctor and the rise of a powerful field of pediatric medicine.
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11: Sky, but the rain chances will stay off to our south as we go throughout the day today and look for the clouds to stick around. And 64 degrees for a high temperature this afternoon. Rain is going to become widespread and be soaking overnight tonight and a low of 56. That's your News Radio 1040 WHO forecast. I'm Local 5 meteorologist Joe Farrell.
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4: High nitrate levels peaked Monday in several Iowa creeks that feed into rivers after runoff from recent heavy rain. Cities that get drinking water from rivers and river collector wells test and filter the water for many contaminants, including nitrates.
6: We're testing for E. coli, phosphate, anions, nitrates very precisely, chloride, bromide, fluoride, and sulfate.
4: Claire Ruby, assistant professor at Drake University, cities test for as many as 90 chemicals and pollutants. Despite a third year of above-average precipitation, Iowa isn't out of the drought woods yet. State climatologist Justin Glisson says even though we've had the 20th wettest year on record, Iowa continues to experience water deficits because of the three-year drought from 2020 through 2023, which he says was the longest drought since the 1950s. I'm Craig Michaels.

0: could go there in person and vote as well.
1: Iowa Secretary of State Paul Pate, mail-in ballots will be mailed out starting today. Pate reminds voters it's important to get them mailed back quickly. Voter registration is available online at the county auditor's office, or in Iowa, voters can still register on election day at their polling location. President Trump is defending the ICE shooting of a man in New York City. The man's 5-year-old son in the car at the time. Trump called Oscar Belgao a bad actor. Mayor Zohran Mamdani, though, calling the ICE shooting reckless, and he has ordered a New York Police Department investigation. Homeland Security says Belgao tried to flee arrest and rammed an ICE vehicle before the agents shot at him last week. The child was not hit. He is with family. Two people from Newton arrested after a high-speed police chase Monday night that started on Interstate 80 in a stolen car.
2: Crashing Corvette. All right, ran the red at North 30 seconds. Northbound going 140.
1: That's 140 miles an hour, Sheriff's Dispatch audio. The Jasper County Sheriff's Office says that chase ended just northeast of Altoona when the driver drove the Corvette off the road into a soybean field.
2: So he's down speed 130, and he just put in a ditch for some reason. I think he's been trying to take it through a bean field.
1: Through a bean field. The car stopped. The driver, 18-year-old Braden Billings, and a passenger, 18-year-old Natalie Ryan, were arrested. Now, police say, and I verified this, Matt, that Billings had been bailed out of jail by a family member Sunday, then reportedly stole that car from a family member and was arrested Monday after the 140-mile-an-hour police chase.
3: Wow.
1: It is 7:32. Checking your money. Apple debuting some new products. And one of them, the Home View, is a wall-mounted or a tabletop home hub. And it connects to pretty much everything. It's got a 7-inch display, Siri AI. It can show you who's at the door, can check security cameras inside and around, outside the house. It can play music on request, make FaceTime calls, adjust the lighting and the temperature to your liking, lock or unlock the doors, add a voice command, and even send an alert if you forget to close and lock a door. Door is ajar? The door is ajar.
3: I remember my dad's car, his new car, had that little recording. Warning, that little recording. You remember that?
4: Mm-hmm. The door is ajar.
1: My grandpa's car said that.
4: The door is ajar, yeah.
1: And my grandpa would always say, no, ajar is for peanut butter. And my little son would laugh.
3: Oh, I love it.
1: I know.
3: Grandpa's being kooky again. Yeah. No, it's, I remember that car. But, man, they have everything for anything. It'll get up for you in the morning and do your job.
1: Exactly. So we're waiting.
3: Unfortunately,
1: for
3: that's where that's going.
1: We're waiting for the consumer price index, and it's technically released at 7:30 Iowa time, but it does take a few minutes to filter. So at our next update at 7:45, we'll have that for you.
3: Excellent. Appreciate it. Yeah, we've got to be tracking that for sure. As a matter of fact, now we turn our attention to one of the key elements of that CPI, and it's good timing, the diesel dilemma. T.J. Wilson with the America First Policy Institute, a former USDA advisor, joining us now to discuss the hidden harvest cost, why diesel matters more than most think. And around these parts in Iowa, we know exactly how much it matters. T.J. joins us on the Davidson Family Dentistry Newsmaker line. T.J., good morning to you. Thank you for being with us.
5: Good morning to you. Thanks for having me.
3: You bet. As you know, I know you talk to a lot of folks around the country. It's a big problem everywhere, but we feel it particularly hard here in the Corn Belt.
5: That's right. It's a very significant issue. President Trump and Secretary Rollins certainly hear it. They're taking it seriously and taking action on it and have been for several weeks. You know, you saw this initially with a lot of the state tax relief that happened in several states. And when you combine that with the federal tax relief in the form of use of diesel and the waiver of those excise taxes and other actions, you know, it's a $640 million total break across all state and federal tax breaks, as well as the increased supply that we saw over the last couple of weeks from the G7 countries that the president negotiated for them to release their reserves to us. As well as even over the weekend, even Russia committing to let go of some of their diesel as well.
3: What was the big announcement in Alaska? I know the president has been on the campaign trail. He's all over the place. That's Donald Trump for you right there. But there was some...

0: some news out of Alaska yesterday, was there not, that could have a positive influence on the pricing?
1: Sure. You know, the president, I think, at the end of the day, is going to do everything he possibly can. He's going to reverse years of restrictions on things like prospecting for future natural resources that we saw in Alaska. You know, he's going to get up the government off the back of industry, off the back of producers. And certainly the last year and a half has shown that he's willing to try anything to bring about real results on issues, even in the short term, like we're seeing on diesel. So it's exciting news.
0: The pricing is, you know, we have seen over the last several weeks more and more product, that is, you know, the component that goes into making diesel, coming out of the Strait of Hormuz. That's not the issue. It's the premium that is paid, of course, for the protection, for the insurance, all of those sorts of things. That is built in so much more. What are we looking at in terms of the pricing dynamic for the war in Iran right now?
1: Good question. You know, that I'm not the national security guy. I won't provide opinions on the state of the Iran war. However, you make good points about international trade. And you know, the president is doing everything he possibly can at this moment to help farmers and ranchers. He's the most pro-farmer and rancher president we've ever had. He's someone who has built businesses from the ground up and knows intuitively what a rancher and a farmer that put all the risk on the line, put their name on the line every day to grow food for their neighbors go through. And he's in their corner. And so I think, you know, that's really the bottom line on the discussion of the Iran war, is the president's doing everything he possibly can to keep America from having an adversary with a nuclear weapon, mm-hmm. and also, you know, allow farmers and ranchers the ability to have as much of a break on diesel as humanly possible right now.
0: No, I don't think there's any doubt about it. We're talking to T.J. Wilson with America First Policy Institute. No doubt about it. This is a president who is an energy, America Energy First president. And that has been absolutely critical for our ever-expanding business. We are dealing with some very difficult pricing right now, but we're dealing with difficult pricing beyond the war in Iran. What is lost in this conversation is we keep, you know, seeing a lot of folks pointing fingers. Oh, the war in Iran is, there's no doubt about that. But we had issues in blue states across this country. In California right now, even if gas prices were below $3, they would be paying, those folks there would be paying $5 or $6 a gallon because of the regulatory climate, because of the fact that they've shut down production. They've killed refineries. That doesn't get mentioned enough. How much is that part of this whole pricing structure, DJ?
1: That undergirds all of it. And, you know, it's really a hole that we are digging out of as a country that began in January 2025, you know, and after a 4-year pause. You know, there's been a lack of foresight from prior administrations on things like energy dominance. The president has been clear that energy dominance is at the core of putting farmers and ranchers first. You know, and you've seen that with biofuels policy. You know, and sort of the long-term picture to make sure that our commodities lead to us having a strong and resilient energy strategy as a country, that we reindustrialize, which primarily includes farming. And you can see that through USDA's actions, as well as DOD and others. So, you know, more American production and the greater use of biofuels and energy dominance, I think, is the main theme. And that's what's going to get us out of these holes where you see, like you said, states like California that just don't get it and are making it harder and harder on everyone, frankly. You know, when California has $5 gas, that has an effect on the whole market.
0: Yeah, it certainly does. Final question for you. Just have 30 seconds. None of this happens in a bubble. Politics is playing a big part of all of this. So what happens when the dust settles on this midterm election, however it comes out? What's next on the diesel front? Because there has got to be relief, or we are headed for some significant economic trouble.
1: Well, I think what we know to be true is that President Trump, Secretary Rollins, are going to keep fighting for American farmers and ranchers across the country. It's led to real relief already on regulations and red tape, on lowering some input costs, at least getting those raising rates down, and then on opening new markets for American products. And so I think that's really where, you know, growth is the key. The president says it all the time. We're about growth. We're the greatest nation on earth. And our farmers and ranchers are the greatest on earth, and they expect to be able to sell their products abroad. And the president's certainly delivering on that. We'll continue to.
0: T.J. Wilson with the America First Policy Institute and the former USDA advisor joining us on the Davidson Family Dentistry Newsmaker line. Thank you, sir. I appreciate your time and your perspective.
1: Thank you.
0: All right. Coming around on 7:42, let's find out what's happening on the road.
2: Out here in Iowa, we're used to some bull, but liberal politician Josh Turek is really full of Turek voted to let Iowa law enforcement refuse to cooperate with ICE to remove dangerous illegal aliens from Iowa communities. 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Now we find out Turek was even caught telling illegal immigrants how to obstruct law enforcement, and called cracking down on illegal immigrants
3: fundamentally wrong and un-American.
2: That's some straight-up liberal bullshit. Liberal politician Josh Turek. He only shows up for illegals. Paid for by SLF PAC and not authorized by any candidate or candidates committee. 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SLF PAC is responsible for the content of this ad.
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12: Clouds are going to be hanging around through the day today, and temperatures will be rising into the low to mid 60s, so it'll be on the cool side. There may be some peaks of sunshine here and there this afternoon, and then tonight, the clouds that are going to still be hanging around, temperatures drop into the low to mid 50s. Rain will be developing mainly after 3 a.m. and becoming more widespread as we head into tomorrow morning. Rain will be on and off throughout the day tomorrow. Temperatures are going to be held to the 50s. That's your latest weather first forecast on News Radio 600 WMT.
13: This afternoon, rain is going to become widespread and be soaking overnight tonight in a low of 56. That's your News Radio 1040 WHO forecast. I'm Local 5 meteorologist Joe Farrell.
0: Rock on, dude. And we got a Heavy Metal Wednesday pumping out of your speakers. All right, let's rock it, Rocksters.
14: It's Rocktober. I'm the garbage dude.
0: Yeah.
14: Playing the hits while you gum your grits.
0: Play some Megadeth for you this morning. Welcome. Right.
14: Yeah, we're all about death metal on this show.
0: Yeah, that's what this show is known for. Death metal. Matt Kittle here, Jamie Grout over there, your excellent producer, and of course, Wendy Wild in our newsroom. Good morning, Wendy.
15: Good morning. The new inflation report's out from the Bureau of Labor Statistics. The CPI, Consumer Price Index, for all items is up 0.6% for September, year over year. This would be the official inflation rate now, 3.7%. But then there's gas, 9.1% increase for the month of September over the month before, and the year-over-year increase, 34.2%. U.S. Senator Chuck Grassley of Iowa has not filed preliminary paperwork to run for re-election, despite some reports. He says that paperwork was filed back in 2022, something he just does to keep it on file for donations. Grassley says he's really focused on the November 3rd election, not 2028. And it's that time of year for deer rutting season, the season for deer love. They are more active this time of year, and with the harvest going on in Iowa, they are much more likely to run into the road.
0: You want me to play the Barry White again?
15: I do not.
0: Okay. I thought you're
15: going to go from metal to Barry White and sandwich my serious news with that.
0: I have besmirched your serious news all morning long with all kinds of heavy metal and Barry White.
15: She says with a really big smile.
0: I understand, but I thought I would seek your permission before that, because it is rutting season. Watch out! In all seriousness, watch out for the deer, because they are everywhere. In fact, they are more everywhere than ever before. In our neighborhood, we run across almost literally deer probably 2-3 times a week, just coming down at night, and then all of a sudden, you know, Bambi and Mama.
15: I've counted
0: are
15: up to 11 in our backyard.
14: Wow.
15: I know. They've eaten just about everything I've planted. Even the deer-resistant stuff, like it just doesn't stand a chance.
0: Yes, exactly right. Yeah. So they hate your car and they love your garden is the bottom line.
15: Well, thank goodness they hate the car. I'd hate for them to be nibbling on that, too.
0: Yeah, that's true.
15: I was face-to-face with a massive buck. It had a rack. It had to have been a dozen points at least. It was so big, and it was winter, and I was walking our newfie in the little park across from our house, and it's like 4 o'clock in the morning, maybe 3, something like that, middle of the night still, and I'm in knee-deep snow, and I look up, and there's this buck not 20 feet away from me.
0: Wow.
15: And I thought, what if he decides to charge us. And our dog was like a bear, right? A Newfoundland, 150 pounds.
0: Yeah.
15: And she didn't even see him. She's like just oblivious.
0: Isn't that always the way?
15: Well, thank heavens, because how would I have... So I grabbed her collar while I was holding the leash, thought I'll get a double grip on her. And something spooked him finally and he took off. And then she noticed him. But
0: and then
15: man,
0: you get that. You're looking down that deer with this massive, massive rack.
15: I could
0: there.
15: Be dead in a moment.
0: Oh,
15: you know?
0: My goodness. And then it's winter, so I can imagine the steam coming out of that guy's nostrils.
15: He was so still.
0: Yeah.
15: Just, and I suppose he's looking at... Oh, and by the way, it was really cold, so I'm wearing my mink coat because it's the warmest thing I have. And it's 3 o'clock or whatever in the morning. And then I've got a massive black Newfoundland. He must have thought, are you... bear? I've never seen a creature like you before.
0: Yeah. Here's good advice my mom used to tell me. Never punch a deer in the nose.
15: or a shark.
16: Yeah. Or a winking shark.
15: That was a story yesterday.
0: Yeah, that was our big story yesterday. Exactly.
15: The guy was fine till he punched the shark in the nose. Yeah.
0: And then it winked at him and said, I'm going to eat your leg now.
15: Yeah.
0: Okay.
15: Yeah.
0: All right. Well, stay safe out there is the bottom line from the bottom line people here on Iowa's Morning News with Jeff Angelo. We'll get a full news update from Wendy in just a bit. Now let's find out what's happening on the roadways with a quick check of traffic.
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20: There is good news. They've cleared that accident northbound I-380 just before Penn Street. Now, you still have some stop-and-go traffic a little north of I-80 to Forever Green Road. After that, things open up. I'm seeing heavier volume right now if you're eastbound on Collins between I-380 and Council, and a little busier on eastbound Highway 100 between East Post Road and Highway 13. With your total traffic report for the corridor, I'm Tim Weiland.
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26: Number 4, Ohio State, takes on number 5, Indiana. 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
2: From the Kelowna Post and Frame Weather Center, here's your Iowa News Now Weather First forecast.
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12: The clouds are going to be hanging around through the day today, and temperatures will be rising into the low to mid 60s, so it'll be on the cool side. There may be some peaks of sunshine here and there this afternoon, and then tonight, the clouds that are going to still be hanging around, temperatures drop into the low to mid 50s. Rain will be developing mainly after 3 a.m. and becoming more widespread as we head into tomorrow morning. Rain will be on and off throughout the day tomorrow. Temperatures are going to be held to the 50s. That's your latest Weather First forecast on News Radio 600 WMT.
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16: Clouds are back in our sky, but the rain chances will stay off to our south as we go throughout the day today and look for the clouds to stick around in 64 degrees for a high temperature this afternoon. Rain is going to become widespread and be soaking overnight tonight in a low of 56. That's your News Radio 1040 WHO forecast. I'm Local 5 meteorologist Joe Farrell.
0: Thank you, sir. What's happening in the world of sports? Lots. Let's check it out.
28: The American League Championship Series is now tied at 1. The Rays scored 3 unearned runs to beat the Guardians 3-1 in Game 2. The series shifts to Cleveland tomorrow. The NLCS, with the Dodgers trailing the Brewers 2-0, resumes in L.A. tonight. NFL news, the Rams making a change at kicker, cutting Harrison Meeves. And veteran Bears defensive end Montez Sweat suspended 2 games by the NFL for violating the league's policy on performance-enhancing drugs. I'm Matt McCoy.
0: Yeah, one thing that's nice is to see is just how non-violent the NFL has become. Wow, this season, I mean, it's a rough sport. It's a tough and rumble and tough sport, whatever it is. It's prone to collision and violence, but that's supposed to be, you know, in between the hash marks. It's not supposed to be punching on the field, but here we are. News coming up in just a minute. Wendy Wild has a full look at what is happening out there. Let's find out what's happening on the WCI Pools and Spas text line. Some interesting stuff. Paul and the crew at and Sidecar Snoop are tuned in. They say the Bucks will run into your vehicle during rutting season. Voice of experience. Yes, indeed, Paul. And crew, they do, and Wendy was talking about that as a matter of fact. Oh, we've got to get to news, and that is straight ahead.
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30: High nitrate levels peaked Monday in several Iowa creeks that feed into rivers after runoff from recent heavy rain. Cities that get drinking water from rivers and river collector wells test and filter the water for many contaminants, including nitrates.
31: We're testing for E. coli, phosphate, anions, nitrates very precisely, chloride, bromide, fluoride, and sulfate.
30: Claire Ruby, assistant professor at Drake University, cities test for as many as 90 chemicals and pollutants. Despite a third year of above-average precipitation, Iowa isn't out of the drought woods yet. State climatologist Justin Glisson says even though we've had the 20th wettest year on record, Iowa continues to experience water deficits because of the three-year drought from 2020 through 2023, which he says was the longest drought since the 1950s. I'm Craig Michaels.
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0: Good morning, Iowa, and the rest of the free world, let's talk. Matt Kittle, your radio talk show host, Fill In Daddy, filling in one more day. Jeff's back with you. Same bat time, same bat channel tomorrow. Secretary of State Paul Pate coming up in just a bit. Doug Blair going to talk to us about cutting big government straight ahead. But now, let's head into our award-winning newsroom. Wendy Wild has all of the details.
8: Good morning. Here's what's trending. Less than 3 weeks from the midterm election, Iowa's U.S. Senate candidates debated on ending the war last night. Republican candidate Ashley Hinson.
9: So successful end to me means we have to have assurances that there will never be a nuclear program in Iran. I trust the U.S. military to achieve that objective, whatever that looks like.
8: And Democratic candidate Josh Turek.
10: I think that we need to end this war as quickly as possible. I think that this war in Iran has hurt Iowans more than any other state.
8: The debate airing on WHO 13, that race is considered a toss-up in most polls. Republicans say most Republicans not answering poll questions. President Trump continuing to say when he thinks the war will end.
11: We have a lot of oil flowing right now in the Hormuz Strait. We control it. The war's going to be over very, very soon. We're going to have a big victory very shortly, very, very shortly. And oil's going to come way, way down.
8: And Trump campaigning for Republican candidates in Alaska yesterday. He says the war will end once the midterm elections are over. Reports are circulating that U.S. Senator Chuck Grassley of Iowa's filed preliminary paperwork for another re-election campaign in 2028. But Grassley says that's not quite accurate.
13: Ask me next year, because what I'm focused on right now is the next 21 days to help Republicans get elected to the United States Senate, not worrying about 2028.
8: Grassley says the paperwork that they're talking about, he filed back in 2022 with the Federal Elections Commission. He says just to keep it on file. If Grassley ran and won again in 2028, he'd be 101 years old at the end of another Senate term. It's 8:02. Checking your money, going to crunch a few numbers here. The new inflation report out from the Bureau of Labor Statistics. The consumer price index for everything, all items, increases 0.6% for September over the month before. The year-over-year increase, which is the official inflation rate, now stands at 3.7%. Gasoline is up 9.1%. September over the month before. That's more than half of the monthly all items increase. And year-over-year, gas increases 34.2%. Candy prices, though, here's your outrage, Matt. Candy prices are up 8.1% over last year. That's the year-over-year, double the overall inflation rate.
0: Yeah, well, we have the consumer price index and all of these figures that track things.
8: And CPI.
0: And then we have the SPI. You're familiar with that, right?
8: Are you making something up?
0: That's the Skittles price index.
8: Of course.
0: The tasting the rainbow has become much more expensive these days.
8: Okay.
0: So,
8: you don't actually have a number there. You're just kind of.
0: Oh, I do. I have a number, and that number is it's too high.
8: Gotcha.
0: Our Skittles are way too high, and especially as we get ready for trick or treat season, right?
8: Well,
0: right
8: around the corner. I should skittle daddle back to the newsroom and get some work.
0: You go right ahead. You go. You skittle-daddle right on out of there. That was one of the nicknames I had in school.
14: Skittle?
0: Yeah, Skittle. That's what they'd call it.
14: Skittle Kittle.
0: Yeah. You know what Kittle means in Scottish?
14: What does that mean?
0: It means the ticklish one.
14: Oh, really?
0: But more so, it's not quite like that. Ticklish meaning what's the word that I can use that won't offend the FCC?
14: I don't know. I've got the dump switch available on a 7-second delay, so if you do say something, I'm a stickler on that, too.
0: Yeah, I know you are. Maybe I should avoid that. Maybe we should just see if we can make somebody $1,000 richer. Huh?
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0: Okay, we had a winner this morning, and we are tickled pink about that in our Hy-Vee Meat Locker contest. Let's see if we can get you $1,000 in your pocket. A grand in your hand action. Your key word this hour is cash. Cash. C-A-S-H. Cash. Take that keyword, cash, to the website of the fine radio station you are now listening to. The keyword cash once again. Perhaps you will be $1,000 richer in our nationwide cash contest this hour. We do it multiple times a day. We'll do it once again in the next hour. Jamie, if you wouldn't mind, if we could talk to our next guest coming up in just a moment. We're going to delve into something that I don't think gets as much attention as it should. It certainly does sometimes when we get the wailing and the gnashing of teeth from some. But for those who have long been understandably concerned about the growth of government, the Trump administration, whatever you think about it, has very much curtailed the growth of government to a very significant degree. We bring into the show right now, Iowa's Morning News with Jeff Angelo, Matt Kittle filling in, the incomparable Doug Blair on the incredible shrinking big government. Doug, of course, is communications manager at Heritage Action. He joins us to talk about President Trump's kept promise of downsizing the federal government and what that ultimately means to you. Doug joins us on the Davidson Family Dentistry Newsmaker line. Good morning. How are you, sir?
1: I'm doing great, Matt. I will say I loved that intro about the incredible shrinking federal government. It felt like a magic show.
0: It does.
1: Rabbit out of a hat.
0: Yeah, exactly. And we certainly on this show pull plenty of rabbits out of somewhere every morning. And it also reminds me, of course, of the old Lily Tomlin movie, The Incredible Shrinking Woman. But it's not the same thing. What we have here is what a lot of folks have been asking for, demanding of their political leaders for a long time, and here it is, signed, sealed, and delivered by President Trump. Based on what I am seeing, the numbers, and please correct me if I'm wrong, Doug, since January of 2025, about 10% of the non-military federal government workforce gone. Is that number correct, and what are we seeing in terms of the impact out there?
1: Yeah, no, it is absolutely correct that the Trump administration has made, as you said, signed, sealed, and delivered the promise to shrink the federal government. This is something that Republicans have been promising for decades. Mm-hmm. They were going to come in, they were going to cut the bloat, they were going to get rid of all of this stuff, but it took Donald Trump, a political outsider, to actually come in and do it. And so Heritage Action, we're watching all of our wildest dreams come true, where things like the Department of Education, which we have said is a waste of federal tax dollars, there are multiple departments that existed within Department of Education that could have gone to other places. That's happening. The federal boondoggle that was USAID, that this, you know, it was a jobs program for lots of, you know, unemployable leftist hacks. That's been culled. We're seeing things where, like, certain bureaucracies that never should have existed in the first place are getting cut. Schedule F, which was something that Heritage Action suggested and Heritage Foundation suggested that would get rid of a lot of these deep state creatures that were both siphoning tax dollars and actively making the country worse. So, I mean, you can point to every single level of the federal government, from the DMV up to the White House, and you can see, wow, this is actually an effective policy proposal that has saved the American taxpayer dollars and is making the country better.
0: Give us a status update on an agency that you mentioned, a department that you mentioned, the Department of Education, which was created, if I am remembering correctly, during the Carter administration. It has been, to say the very least, controversial since its inception. And that is the plan. I mean, we have a Secretary of Education who said immediately, my job is to end my job. What is the status on the drawdown, if you will, of the Department of Education?
1: Well, look, I mean, the work continues anew. That's kind of the best thing that you can say, right? Where it's not a kind of surface-level promise, oh, we'll make a couple of cuts here, we'll make a couple of cuts there. But overall, the things don't change. No, the work is going on. And actually, congressional buy-in has begun as well, where there is a package going through Congress right now called the Less Bureaucracy, Better Education Package. This was introduced a little while ago by Workforce Committee Chairman Tim Walberg from Michigan. And it's basically codifying. It is putting into law the Trump administration's plan to dissolve the Department of Education. So basically, what to make a very complicated piece of legislation a lot simpler, it's going to shift the focus that Washington has on this obsession with bureaucracy back onto good results for parents. So some of the many things it'll do, it'll build support for families and their involvement in K through 12 education instead of focusing on the teachers' unions, instead of focusing on the public school bureaucracy. It's going to give that power back to the American people, back to the parents who can decide what's best for their kids. It's going to reduce the amount of bureaucratic intrusion into our classrooms. So Common Core, right, this Obama-era abomination that people are like, why can't I just do addition? Why do I have to go through, you know, 60 different forms to fill out, to do a math problem. That's done. Ensure that proper agencies and departments are as responsible for things that are more within their purview than this weird Department of Education, right? So things that have to do with pensions, well, that can go to labor. Things that have to do with healthcare, well, that can go to DHS or to HHS, right? So this idea that we're not just going to have a million different departments doing the same thing, we're going to streamline these programs to ensure that it's not wasting your money. And I think that that's really where the Trump administration has done a great job with doing this, is they focused on this narrative of, yeah, this was wasting your money. This is not just a across-the-board cut to education. It's, we're going to make it more efficient. In fact, we're going to make your kids' education even better than it's been.
0: Well, we got to do it in our household. The private businesses have to do it every day. Why shouldn't your government do it? Cut things that are useless, duplicative, all of that. So, promises made on that front, promises delivered. Doug Blair, thank you so much for your time and for the rundown on all of that.
1: Much appreciated. Always happy to help.
0: The incredible shrinking big government. Doug Blair, communications manager at Heritage Foundation, joining us on the Davidson Family Dentistry Newsmaker line on this Wednesday edition of Iowa's Morning News with Jeff Angelo, Matt Kittle filling in. Now, let's find out what's happening on the roadways with a quick...
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16: Clouds are back in our sky, but the rain chances will stay off to our south as we go throughout the day today and look for the clouds to stick around in 64 degrees for a high temperature this afternoon. Rain is going to become widespread and be soaking overnight tonight in a low of 56. That's your News Radio 1040 WHO forecast. I'm Local 5 meteorologist Joe Farrell.
32: 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The news you need to know, plus traffic and weather updates all morning long. 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
0: Good morning, gorgeous. We're getting the clouds out of the way eventually here. Hopefully, some sunshine today. Cooling down, though. Get you more on your weather details in just a bit. Now off to our newsroom. Wendy Wild has your headlines.
1: So, you know, we keep hearing all of these polls, Democrats ahead, Democrats ahead. Even they're saying in some typically red states, Democrats are pulling ahead. But U.S. House Speaker Mike Johnson saying he doesn't buy it. He says Republicans just don't like to answer the polls, so the poll results are skewed. And we won't really find out which of the takes is true until November 3rd. Election results start to come in. Early in-person voting for the November 3rd midterm election begins today in Iowa at county auditor's offices, and some cities also have satellite locations. You can early vote there as well. And something new at Wingstop restaurants, just in time for Halloween, they have a wing served with sweet and sour red berry glaze and finely chopped Sour Patch Kids on top, sprinkled. They don't go on sale until October 27th, so it's a kind of a Halloween treat or trick, depending on your taste buds.
0: I suppose so. If you want to get your candy on your chicken, you've got it.
1: Ames, Ankeny, Burlington, Cedar Rapids, Coralville, Council Bluffs, Des Moines, Sioux City all have these Wingstop restaurants. I haven't eaten at Wingstop. Have you?
0: Multiple occasions, because you know.
1: Well, you know, I'm going to try it now.
0: Well, Wendy, and I have made this declaration everywhere I go. I love wings. Oh. A little audio, if you don't mind.
2: A little audio. There you go.
0: I love. Wings. Oh, baby. Yes.
8: I don't know about that.
2: How does this tie in with Wayne?
0: I don't know. I just wanted to hear some more Barry White.
1: More Barry White. Yeah. You guys just like to try to get your voice down that deep. That's all.
0: Yeah. No, I can't do it. Yeah, no. We can try, but we can't do it.
2: It's running season, baby.
0: All right.
1: And I got to go work.
0: That's right.
2: Wendy's had about enough.
0: Wendy says, I got to get back to work. We've hit that line.
1: I think work.
2: Yeah, she's had her fill of testosterone this morning.
0: I think so.
1: Is that what that is? I didn't know what to call it. Thanks, guys.
0: That's right.
1: All right.
0: Testosterone.
1: Jeez, Louise.
0: Wendy, thank you so much for putting up with us first and foremost, and we will talk to you in just a bit with a more fulsome newscast at the bottom of the hour. Right now, let's get another check on traffic.
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16: Clouds are back in our sky, but the rain chances will stay off to our south as we go throughout the day today and look for the clouds to stick around in 64 degrees for a high temperature this afternoon. Rain is going to become widespread and be soaking overnight tonight in a low of 56. That's your News Radio 1040 WHO forecast. I'm Local 5 meteorologist Joe Farrell.
0: Thank you, dude. Let's get a quick check of sports.
15: The American League Championship Series is now tied at 1. The Rays scored 3 unearned runs to beat the Guardians 3-1 in Game 2. The series shifts to Cleveland tomorrow. The NLCS, with the Dodgers trailing the Brewers 2-0, resumes in L.A. tonight. NFL news, the Rams making a change at kicker, cutting Harrison Meavis. And veteran Bears defensive end Montez Sweat suspended 2 games by the NFL for violating the league's policy on performance-enhancing drugs. I'm Matt McCoy.
0: All right, we have lots happening on the WCI Pools and Spas text line. You can always text us. We'd love to hear from you. Text us at 815-30. Lots of good stuff. Let's start from what we just were talking about, Wendy's story on the wings. The 815 says, can't wait for Wingstop Elf Wings with spaghetti maple syrup, candy, and sprinkles.
2: Jeez. That's over the top, man.
0: I cannot confirm or deny that that happens, but man, that would be something.
2: Oh, boy.
0: You've ever seen the movie Elf, Buddy the Elf, of course, with Will Ferrell. Here's a fun little compliment, for these knuckleheads on this show. Where is it here? It says, this from the 641, you two are like the weird uncle that every family has, except the WHO family has two. I want to like you, but then I get creeped out, and nope. You two are like a train wreck for my ears, and I mean that in the most admirable way possible. I want to turn it off, but I just can't because I don't know what crazy thing is going to happen next.
2: Aww.
0: Thanks for filling in, D in Southern Iowa.
2: That's a compliment. Thank you very much for that compliment. We appreciate that, D in Southern Iowa.
0: Thank you for listening. News is next.
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17: High nitrate levels peaked
7: dropped Monday in several Iowa creeks that feed into rivers after runoff from recent heavy rain. Cities that get drinking water from rivers and river collector wells test and filter the water for many contaminants, including nitrates.
8: We're testing for E. coli, phosphate, anions, nitrates very precisely, chloride, bromide, fluoride, and sulfate.
7: Claire Ruby, assistant professor at Drake University, cities test for as many as 90 chemicals and pollutants. Despite a third year of above-average precipitation, Iowa isn't out of the drought woods yet. State climatologist Justin Glisson says even though we've had the 20th wettest year on record, Iowa continues to experience water deficits because of the three-year drought from 2020 through 2023, which he says was the longest drought since the 1950s. I'm Craig Michaels.
32: 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Guarantee human.
1: This morning, partly cloudy. That at least is Des Moines. We're still seeing cloudy skies, the Cedar Rapids area and Quad Cities. Some scattered showers just to the south of Davenport right now. Here's what's trending. Polls are showing some

0: moved the needle.
1: Protests in New York City are not dying down over the ICE shooting and arrest of a man whose five-year-old child was in the car at the time.
2: You should not be in solitary confinement with a bullet in your neck after you've been shot with your child in the car.
3: They are purposely creating a culture of giving people as little medical care as humanly possible.
1: Demonstrators outside the Metropolitan Detention Center in Brooklyn yesterday, where Oscar Belgal is being held after being shot by ICE during the arrest. Homeland Security says Belgal is in the United States illegally, has a criminal record, and was trying to flee police. High nitrate levels peaked Monday in several Iowa creeks that feed into rivers after runoff from recent heavy rain. Cities that get their drinking water from rivers and river collector wells have to test and filter the water for many contaminants, including nitrates, every day.
4: We're testing for E. coli, phosphate, anions, nitrates very precisely, chloride, bromide, fluoride, and sulfate.
1: Claire Ruby, assistant professor at Drake University, demonstrating the testing. Cities test for as many as 90 chemicals and pollutants, plus other organizations, including the DNR, test for water quality. After filtering, Central Iowa Water Works says the drinking level nitrates right now are 2.70, and that's their most recent testing. That's 2.70, the EPA considers anything under 10 to be safe. It's the time of year when deer are more active. It's their mating season, and they're more likely to run into the road in front of cars.
5: Drivers should be most alert during the low light hours of the day, so this would be dawn and dusk. These times of day are typically going to be when deer are moving more than, let's say, the middle of the day. Nighttime is also important to be vigilant just because it's more difficult to see deer if they are on the side of the road.
1: Department of Natural Resources deer biologist Jace Elliott is 8:33 checking your money. The new inflation report comes out from the Bureau of Labor Statistics about an hour ago. The consumer price index for all items up 0.6% for September over August. The year-over-year increase, and this is the official inflation rate right now, 3.7%. And then if you just isolate gasoline, it's up 9.1% in September from August and up 34.2% since September of last year, Matt. And we all kind of know that because we all put gas in our cars.
6: That's exactly right. And as you've been talking about, and we've all been talking about, a key issue in this election, which will be wrapped up
1: less than 3 weeks.
6: We think so. You never know. Sometimes these things go into overtime.
1: How long? Well, I think Iowa's been pretty quick on the count now.
6: Yes, Iowa's been very good.
1: So we should know our results pretty
6: particularly
1: quickly.
6: Take a look at what happens in California and compare that to Iowa. As a matter of fact, we're going to talk all about that with Secretary of State Paul Pate. Today begins early voting.
1: Nice.
6: Yeah, so we will do that now, and we will check in with you in about 10 minutes or so.
1: Say hi to the secretary, please.
6: I certainly will. Wendy Wild in our award-winning newsroom. Indeed, it is early voting time. It's hard to believe, but we are less than 3 weeks away from the finish line. What does that ultimately mean? We are going to have to give up all of these political ads? No, tell us that's not true. Well, every good thing must come to an end. Less than 3 weeks to the midterms, Iowa Secretary of State Paul Pate joining us now on the Davidson Family Dentistry Newsmaker line. Good morning, sir. How are you?
7: Well, good morning. It's official. The voting starts today. The polls are open at the county auditor's office for the folks who want to go vote.
6: Absolutely. Vote early. Do not vote often. That's what we always ask, of course.
7: That's right.
6: Different policy in Chicago and some other places, but not here in Iowa. So what do you expect? What's the sense going into this? Will this be, because early voting has been rather popular, obviously, not as popular as it was, obviously, during the pandemic. But where do you think these numbers might be going?
7: Well, every indicator is we're going to see a similar trend that we saw couple of years ago. So I think you've already got a lot of people asking for early ballots to be mailed out, and that's what the auditors will be doing today. They'll be mailing them out. So folks, don't rush to your mailbox thinking the ballot's going to be in there. They're physically mailing them today, so give them some time to get to your house. But for the folks who want to go down in person and vote early at the auditor's office, that's the area that I'm sensing we're going to see a repeat of 2 years ago. We're going to have a lot more people voting that way, perhaps, than just by mail.
6: Okay. Yeah, very interesting. And, you know, much is yet to be determined. How fast do you think the results will be coming in, say, election night? What are we looking at?

0: Looking at a significant turnout?
1: Well, I think we're going to have a good turnout. I think county auditors have been encouraged to check and double-check and triple-check. We don't want to have any adjustments, so we'd rather make sure we get it right the first time. Mm-hmm. So I would think everybody should know quite a bit of it by 10:30. But we might have a couple close races. You see all the polls like everybody else, and these next few weeks will tell a lot as to whether or not some candidates are going to pull apart and have a more distinct victory.
0: You've got your own race going on. How are things going?
1: Well, you know something? It's like everything else. It's TV commercials, radio commercials, and a lot of baby kissing.
0: Yes, that's right. A lot of particularly commercials. I keep hearing from folks on our WCI Pools and Spas text line, Paul, you may not be all that surprised. They are going to celebrate the day all of the attack ads end, that's for sure.
1: Oh, aren't we all? Aren't we all? But I have confidence in Iowans. You know, we're pretty smart. They see through all that. And I just want to make sure that they have a good, solid plan to go out and vote, make sure their voter registration is up to date and they know where their polling place is, and that don't forget to bring your ID when you come in to vote. And, get out there and make sure you get your voice heard.
0: Talking to Secretary of State Paul Pate, today begins the first day of early voting in Iowa. Whether you decide to early vote, to vote early, or to get to the polls on Election Day, the main theme that we are pushing here, vote. That's the bottom line. Speaking of Election Day and early voting, you Iowans also have a chance to vote on a constitutional amendment. I don't know if everybody knows about it, so I'd like to get a little explanation on what this amendment is all about and what it asks for, Paul.
1: Well, I think the best way to tell folks is to go to our website, sos.iowa.gov, and read what we're talking about here. The League of Women Voters have some good information out there as well. But the gist of it is the legislature passed a bill that would put in the Constitution to make it a little more challenging for people to raise your taxes.
0: Yes.
1: They don't want just to go from one legislative session to another. The government through a few more hoops before they raise those taxes. And there is some clauses in there that would allow the governor to adjust taxes for disasters or things like that. But basically codify a more permanent basis the tax breaks that they've been passing over the last couple of years.
0: Yes, and it sets a threshold basically on a vote. You just can't have a simple majority to raise
1: right.
0: taxes. You have got
1: yeah.
0: it has to be agreed upon by a larger majority. That's for sure. If you want to take more money from taxpayers, and that's what this is all about.
1: It certainly is, and it still allows us taxpayers to have a little more continuity and not getting any big tax surprises down the line.
0: You bet. Well, we wish you the very best of luck. I know you've got a lot of work ahead, and you've been doing it for some time now. And as always, we expect pretty clean and smooth administration, even difficult as politics is. The election administration should not be complicated, and it should be open and transparent and all of that. And you folks have done a great job on that front.
1: Well, appreciate it, and we want to make sure every Iowan has an opportunity to have their voice heard by being a voter. So let's go out and do it.
0: You bet. Well, good luck to you, sir, and hope to talk to you soon. You bet.
1: Take care.
0: Iowa Secretary of State Paul Pate joining us on the Davidson Family Dentistry Newsmaker line. All right, let's find out what's happening on the roadways. Quick check of traffic.
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6: 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I'm in Laredo, Texas at the U.S.-Mexican border. I came to the border to meet firsthand with the people who work to keep it secure. 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
11: Clouds are going to be hanging around through the day today, and temperatures will be rising into the low to mid 60s, so it'll be on the cool side. There may be some peaks of sunshine here and there this afternoon, and then tonight, the clouds are going to still be hanging around. Temperatures drop into the low to mid 50s. Rain will be developing mainly after 3 a.m. and becoming more widespread as we head into tomorrow morning. Rain will be on and off throughout the day tomorrow. Temperatures are going to be held to the 50s. That's your latest weather first forecast on News Radio 600 WMT.
12: Going going to become widespread and be soaking overnight tonight in a low of 56. That's your News Radio 1040 WHO forecast. I'm Local 5 meteorologist Joe Farrell.
0: Thank you, Joe. Appreciate it very much. Coming up in just a bit, we're going to get to find out what is happening out on your roadways as we finish up this Wednesday edition of Iowa's Morning News. Jeff Angelo, Matt Kittle filling in. Your key word, by the way, this hour in our National Cash Contest, cash. Makes sense? C-A-S-H. Make sure you take that keyword cash to the website of the fine radio station you're now listening to. Perhaps you'll be our next winner. $1,000 could be yours. We'll do it many, many more times today. Stay tuned. Now, coming around on 8:47, let's find out what's happening in your world. Wendy Wild has your headlines.
13: The second largest bank in America is being hit with $1 billion in penalties over accusations of money laundering. The U.S. Treasury says $1.2 billion in penalties is being leveled against Bank of America for failing to report more than $5 billion in what the Treasury says is suspicious transactions. U.S. Senator Chuck Grassley of Iowa saying he has not filed the paperwork to run for re-election in 2028. Instead, he says he filed that paperwork 4 years ago in 2022 just to keep it on file for donations. Grassley says he's not even thinking about 2028 yet because he's focused on November 3rd. Candy prices are up 8.1%, just ahead of the Halloween door-knocking rush. The Bureau of Labor Statistics says that's more than double the increase of other prices overall over the past year.
0: Does that mean, Wendy, that we are going to, as we go out, the kids go out trick-or-treating, they're going to get, less of the good stuff?
13: Well, I don't know. What do you think?
0: I think we might, the houses that have the actual big candy bars, not the little guys.
13: Mm-hmm.
0: I don't know. That we might see a cutback on
13: that. Some people are just really into their Halloween, no matter what.
0: Oh, yeah. We talked about the decorations and all of that sort of stuff. They keep getting more elaborate every year. So
13: all of our little neighborhood kids are now big neighborhood kids, and mm-hmm. it's not cool to do the door-to-door for them anymore, which is kind of sad. I'm like, oh, come on, guys.
0: That is. If you live in, you live in an older neighborhood, that's what happens. Now, we are blessed because our kids are kind of phasing out of that, but we have some younger kids as well, so it keeps it fresh.
13: Oh, you're lucky. Yeah, we only have one little younger kid. I actually last year had to bring the candy to him.
0: Yeah.
13: Ding dong! I'm like reverse trick or treat. Here's some candy.
0: that guy's the money, isn't he? Everybody's coming to him. He doesn't even have to trick or treat. Yeah. Wendy, it's been a pleasure working with you these last several days.
13: Loads of fun.
0: Absolutely. You have a great morning, and we'll talk to you down the road.
13: I'm looking forward to it.
0: Absolutely. Wendy Wild will be back with the full newscast coming up after the 9 o'clock hour. Now let's find out what is happening in the world of sports.
14: Baseball's American League Championship Series is tied at one after the Rays scored 3 unearned runs to beat the Guardians 3-1. The Dodgers host the Brewers tonight, trailing the NLCS 2-0. L.A. Shohei Ohtani, battling injuries and a prolonged slump, will play. And college football news, UCLA confirms that quarterback Nico Iamaleava is out indefinitely after the knee injury suffered in last Saturday's Bruins upset of Oregon. I'm Matt McCoy.
0: Thank you, Matt. We have a lot happening on the WCI Pools and Spas text line. Thank you so much for voicing your thoughts on myriad topics this morning. You can always text us at 81530, and you have, and we do appreciate that. Let's see. We were talking about diesel prices before. The 563 says, Matt, can you make it make sense? We are exporting diesel and importing diesel from Russia. Supposedly. How messed up is that? Well, I think a lot of people are concerned, but a lot of people are concerned about the high price of diesel, and they'll take it wherever they can get it. But I understand your point of view on that front. Let's see. The 515 says we're talking about the size of government, the checking the growth of government. So the size of our government has gotten smaller, but how does that compare to government spending? Therein lies a big problem, too, because government spending, I don't believe, has gone down certainly that much. When you cut 10% of the workforce, that does cut into government spending. But seems Congress always has a way of spending your money somewhere else, doesn't it? And, Alan says, years ago, an independent voter that leans right could vote for Democrats without compromising his principles. Not anymore. Now, a vote for Democrats is a vote for socialism. A lot of folks on the left leaning that way. Oh, how many of you remember growing up in the house? I gave up a popcorn. I gave out popcorn balls. We always got so disappointed when we were younger. I want candy. I do too. All right, we'll take a quick break. Let's get to traffic.
15: Out here in Iowa, we're used to some bull, but liberal politician Josh Turek is really full of. Turek voted to let Iowa law enforcement refuse to cooperate with ICE to remove dangerous illegal aliens from Iowa communities. He backed taxpayer-funded welfare benefits to illegal immigrants and supports amnesty, including for criminal illegals convicted of serious crimes like assault causing bodily injury, indecent exposure, and drunk driving. Now we find out Turek was even caught telling illegal immigrants how to obstruct law enforcement, and called cracking down on illegal immigrants
16: fundamentally wrong and un-American.
15: That's some straight-up liberal bullshit. Liberal politician Josh Turek. He only shows up for illegals. Paid for by SLF PAC and not authorized by any candidate or candidates committee. 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SLF PAC is responsible for the content of this ad.
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26: From the Cornelia Seed Weather First Lab, here's the Channel 2 forecast.
11: The clouds are going to be hanging around through the day today, and temperatures will be rising into the low to mid 60s, so it'll be on the cool side. There may be some peaks of sunshine here and there this afternoon, and then tonight, the clouds that are going to still be hanging around, temperatures drop into the low to mid 50s. Rain will be developing mainly after 3 a.m. and becoming more widespread as we head into tomorrow morning. Rain will be on and off throughout the day tomorrow. Temperatures are going to be held to the 50s. That's your latest Weather First forecast on News Radio 600 WMT.
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26: All of a sudden, as we get closer to Election Day, the polls start to tighten because they don't want us to be seen as corrupt as they really are. But I think they just make these numbers up half the time. It was an interesting analysis I saw somewhere in the media today, where after months of kind of flooding the zone with these glum predictions, the blue wave is coming, we're beginning to see the shift of these major media headlines, and the polls are beginning to change. And left-leaning outlets that have been desperate to make the GOP and their demise and Trump's demise a self-fulfilling prophecy now are subtly now hedging their bets against another polling embarrassment.
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27: The midterm elections are heating up. Congressional control and President Trump's agenda hang in the balance. Every headline has the potential to shift the odds. According to Cauchy's new midterms hub, Democrats have a 62% chance to control the Senate. And in a key Senate race, James Tallarico is currently trading at 59% to beat Ken Paxton. That means a $100 trade pays out $67 with a win. 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
26: All of a sudden, as we get closer to Election Day, the polls start to tighten because they don't want us to be seen as corrupt as they really are. But I think they just make these numbers up half the time. It was an interesting analysis I saw somewhere in the media today, where after months of kind of flooding the zone with these glum predictions, the blue wave is coming, we're beginning to see the shift of these major media headlines, and the polls are beginning to change. And left-leaning outlets that have been desperate to make the GOP and their demise and Trump's demise a self-fulfilling prophecy now are subtly now hedging their bets against another polling embarrassment.
6: The conservative underground meets later today on the Sean Hannity Show.
27: The midterm elections are heating up. Congressional control and President Trump's agenda hang in the balance. Every headline has the potential to shift the odds. According to Kalshi's new midterms hub, Democrats have a 62% chance to control the Senate. And in a key Senate race, James Tallarico is currently trading at 59% to beat Ken Paxton. That means a $100 trade pays out $67 with a win. Is Texas going blue? 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
2: 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Best of luck to you in that. And as we roll on, by the way, my name is Kelly Nash, having a great time filling in as always for Greg Henson, and I have another contest for you. This is from the Hy-Vee Meat Locker. You ready to win? I hope you're listening right now. I'm going with Beth Cook of Indianola. Beth Cook of Indianola, you have 10 minutes and 40 seconds to give us a call in order to be, well, not only are you going to get the $50 gift card, but then you'll also be entered to win the grand prize. And I see that you have selected, as I would have, the beef. You wanted the beef. So, you, Beth, if you want to get the beef, again, Beth Cook, you've got 10 minutes and 40 seconds to give us a call. I was looking for my phone number on that one right now, but I'll look for it and get it out here in just a second. But in the meantime, if you know Beth, let Beth know this is her opportunity to call. She has 10 minutes and 40 seconds to get in on the winning. Oh, my goodness. I have so many papers here today. You know what? It's because it's been a busy news day already. It's been a very busy news day. We have a ton of news. Oh, 284-1040 is what I was just told in my ear. 284-1040. 284-1040, Beth Cook. You got 10 minutes and 40 seconds. Probably less than that by now, but we will take your phone call and hopefully make you a winner. But yes, listen, look at, I know it's at the radio. You can't look at the news, but I have a lot of news in my hands, a lot to get to. And a lot of it has to do with debates. There were big debates last night in New York. We had another one in Georgia. But of course, being in Iowa, the big one would be, ooh, Ashley Henson versus Josh Turek. And they went head to head inside the WHO 13 studios in Des Moines. And it was a wild night. I think the biggest takeaway, or one of the biggest takeaways from last night, is that the Republican Henson is breaking with Donald Trump. And I would say doing so appropriately. It was just a couple of days ago that Donald Trump announced a deal with Russia, and he was going to start importing Russian diesel, in essence, to help lower the diesel prices, to help lower gas prices, really making a push that this would try to help the American farmer, and this would help the American truck drivers. And obviously, as you're lowering diesel prices, not only does it help the farmers and the truck drivers, it actually helps all Americans, because that's how we get all of our stuff to market, is through diesel. The intent is good. I am not opposed to the intent. The problem is that Russia doesn't have enough diesel to actually affect anything. You saw yesterday diesel prices dropped a grand total of, where's my horn? 1 cent. 1 cent per gallon. There's nothing here. You don't have enough to, but what you do have enough to do is help Putin fund his war. I think Americans would much rather us, if we're going to try to lower diesel prices, which is a necessity, you're not going to get it from Russia. They don't have it. So let's just go ahead and encourage the ending of this war by any means possible. And it doesn't seem as if Putin is willing to negotiate out of this. So he is a stone cold killer. He always has been, and he's a liar. So again, when you're negotiating with Putin, maybe a little bit better than dealing with the IRGC, but not a whole lot better. She is absolutely right. You cannot negotiate with this, and this is not helping the American farmers who desperately do need help, and you're not helping the truck drivers who desperately need help, and you're not helping the American people, but you are helping Putin. This is a big mistake by Donald Trump, and I applaud her for having, you know, the cojones to stand up and say, this is wrong. This is wrong. And it's never easy to call out the president if the president's in your party, especially when you're running for office and you've got the president cheering you on in the Oval Office. What was it, last week she was in the Oval Office? I feel like I remember it was last week. Maybe it was 2 weeks ago now. Time flies by, so I lose track of time. But she made the right call to break with the president, by my estimations. But of course, maybe I'm not seeing it right. Maybe you disagree. Maybe you think that this is the right move, that the president is doing everything within his power to help lower diesel, and this is a great thing. Maybe that's the way you feel. You could let me know about that. You can use the TalkBack feature. That's on the iHeartRadio app. If you listen to this station on the iHeartRadio app, you can take us wherever you go. If you love Iowa and you just want to listen to Iowa news all the time, you can do that just by setting this station as a preset. And then if you want to engage with any of the shows that you're hearing on this station at any time, you just push the microphone button. You get like a 3-2-1 countdown type of vibe. And then you get a 30-second clip there where you can just say whatever you want to say. Might not get it on the air, but we listen to all of it. So if you want your opinions heard and possibly heard on the air, the TalkBack feature is the best way to do so. But I'll also mention that you can hit me up on social media. My name is Kelly Nash, and so I use at Kelly Nash Radio is my social media handles. X is the platform I engage with the most, X, but also Facebook, also TikTok, Instagram, I'm on all of them. But again, X and Facebook are the two best ways to get a hold of me at Kelly Nash Radio. And I'll read your comments and maybe we'll get them on the air as well. A lot to get to today, and I'm excited to get it underway. This is The Greg Henson Show.

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12: It's August 2023, a county government meeting in Pennsylvania's Lehigh Valley. A young woman, early 20s, steps up to the mic to speak.
13: My two-month-old son was happily drinking milk from his bottle when he quickly started choking, turned blue, and went limp. My boyfriend transported our son to the changing table as I grabbed an anti-choking device and my boyfriend began assembling it. Two pumps of the device and my son was conscious, gasping for air and coughing up milk.
12: They all went to the ER to make sure the baby was okay.
13: But upon arriving at Lehigh Valley Hospital, the diagnosis quickly became something so different.
12: One of the doctors had a theory.
13: She stated to my father and mother-in-law that we are young, first-time parents who got frustrated with our baby and violently shook him to make him stop crying, and a confession would only make things easier for us.
12: The parents were told to leave the hospital without their son, and he wouldn't come home for 7 whole months.
13: I'm a postpartum mom dealing with the grief and the trauma of my son being ripped from my arms. And I'm a mom who lost everything in less than 24 hours due to one doctor's misdiagnosis. Enough is enough.
12: And then the next person speaks. And the next one. The stories they tell form a pattern of parents walking into a Lehigh Valley hospital to get help for a child, only to leave without them. And the same doctor's name kept coming up again and again. A pediatrician.
14: I ask you, what kind of doctor does this?
12: That's what I wanted to know, too. From Serial Productions and The New York Times, I'm Diane Neary. And this is The Preventionist, a story about a doctor and the rise of a powerful field of pediatric medicine.
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15: Show Kelly Nash guest hosting today from South Carolina. And last night, big debate in Des Moines. Be interesting to see what kind of results this leads to in the polling. Again, the separation of Ms. Hinson from the president when it comes to her the stance on Russia, and should we be negotiating with them to get they want sanctions relief, which we just actually started increasing on them, in exchange for the ability to buy diesel. Again, I don't think that diesel is going, that there's enough of it to actually affect anything. And we saw yesterday's market lower it by 1 cent on the news, 1 cent per gallon. I mean, are we talking about a couple of pennies here that we're ultimately going to get out of Russia on this deal? I don't like it. So I think she made the right call there. Also was asked, would you change your vote? Because many times now she's voted against putting a war power resolution on the president. She said she would not, but is calling for a successful end of the war. Turek, I think, obviously would love to have a war powers resolution passed and thinks that would benefit America. So that's probably the biggest separation that we saw between the two. Right now, this is a neck and neck kind of race, although one of the rare states where a Republican is actually in the lead slightly, and I believe it's within the margin. Yeah, the lead is within the survey's margin right now at about 2 points for Hinson. But if you have thoughts on that debate from last night, we'd love to hear them. You can use the talkback feature on the iHeartRadio app. Another big debate was happening last night in New York, where never heard of him, Bruce Blakeman from Nassau County, running against Kathy Hochul. Now, interestingly enough, people who listen to conservative radio are probably more likely to hear some of these clips than anybody in New York, because she would only go on New York One, which is a Spectrum-owned news outlet in New York. But in the entire state of New York, it's only available to about 2 million people. Not just in New York City, you have like 8 million residents, never mind the rest of the state. So looking for the smallest of small ball to have this debate, and Bruce Blakeman was giving it to Kathy Hochul.
16: Well, first of all, she'll never give Donald Trump any accolades for sealing our borders. Maybe that's why the shootings are down. Maybe that's why all the fentanyl deaths are down, not by anything that you did. But let me say this about crime. If you walk into any CVS or Walgreens and you want to buy a bottle of shampoo, in Kathy Hochul's world, you got to ring a buzzer. A store clerk has to come out, unlock a glass door for you to buy a bottle of shampoo in New York State. It's because we have a revolving door of criminality, cashless bail, raise the age, the HALT Act. And you talk about militias. You're the only one on this stage that has a militia. You have two, the National Guard and the State Guard. And you have the National Guard at the cost of $1 billion a year to the taxpayers because you fired corrections officers who said, these prisons are not only safe for corrections officers, they're not safe for the prisoners. And you fired them and put the National Guard in there. You're the one that used the militia, not me.
15: I think he was fantastic last night. That whole debate is filled with Bruce Blakeman highlights. Again, unfortunately, only seen on New York One, probably had an audience of less than a million people in New York State. So not a lot of people are going to even be aware of what he said. But he did a great job representing the way I think a lot of Republicans probably should run. There's a lot to be proud of on the Trump agenda that has been accomplished. It is not perfect. And I have separated from the president on numerous issues, as we were just talking about. Ashley Hinson has done the same thing. This has not been a perfect presidency, but I don't think there ever has been. I became a Republican as a young person before I could even vote, based off of Ronald Reagan. But even Ronald Reagan was not perfect, and there's all kinds of problems with his administrations that, you know, history loves to bring up. You know, you're never going to have a perfect president as long as you have human beings as the president. That's not to say I'm for AI either. Goodness gracious. Is that coming? Is that will that be on a ballot soon? God, what am I thinking of? I can't believe that just popped into my head, that maybe in our lifetimes somebody says, can we vote for Claude or ChatGPT to run the country? Whew. That is scary stuff to imagine. But I actually would not put it past people to start pushing for that, you know, as we see more and more push into. And I will honor the president's request and call it SI instead of AI. But I almost feel like I have to preface it by saying, when I say SI, I mean AI. It's super intelligent. It's not artificial. It's real. It's super. That, you know, we're seeing a push more and more. You've got taxis in a lot of the major metropolitan areas right now that are run by SI, super intelligence, that's not run by a human being. They've had some problems, but they're making it better. I have always believed, I shouldn't say always, for the last couple of years, I have believed that in our lifetimes, it will get to the point where at some point, they will not insure you if you decide to drive a vehicle. They will say it has to be driven by the computer. I think that's coming in our lifetime. I think that the young people that are learning how to drive now are either the last or the next to last generation that will actually learn how to drive. Kind of like I was, and maybe you were, in that last generation that learned how to drive a stick shift. I mean, yes, there are young people that know how to drive a stick shift, but if you ask people under the age of 40, most of them have no idea how to drive a stick shift. They clutch? What are you talking about? To us, it was second nature. Now driving is going to go away, I believe. And again, I'm not saying there's not a lot of great stuff that comes from it. It gives a lot of seniors mobility, the option to get back on the roads because they can't drive, because they can't see, or they can't whatever. I think it's going to be fantastic. But it's just it's weird to think about the world that we're stepping into right now. And could we see a play in our lifetimes where there is a push that we've already got all the answers? We already know super intelligence already knows the best way to handle these things. Why can't we put Claude, ChatGPT, Grok? Then are we just voting amongst our favorite artificial intelligence? Is Grok versus Claude versus ChatGPT? Who would you elect as the president of the United States? And how would they handle Iran? Couldn't we just put that in right now? You should just go to Grok right now and ask Grok, hey, Grok, how do we get out of Iran? What's the best way to end it? And Grok will give you the answer. And then we can just give that to Pete Hegseth or whomever we need to give it to. And we'll just wrap it up. Just wrap it up the Grok's way. Or is it Grok versus Claude and Claude's got a different answer? Then who decides? Who's the ultimate decider in this battle of the AI answers? I don't know. So we still have a little work to do there. All right, we're going to take a break. We'll be back with more. And I'm excited. I'm having a great day. Hope you are as well. Thanks for getting it started with us here.

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1: President Trump will be campaigning for Republican candidates in Nevada, Arizona, and Montana today ahead of the midterms. Sam Speck reports the president will soon visit Kansas.
2: The president is to hold a campaign rally for Republican Senator Roger Marshall. The rally is scheduled for this upcoming Monday with doors opening at 2:30 p.m. and the president expected to speak around 6 p.m. Now, keep in mind, the location has not yet been disclosed. The visit comes as Marshall faces a tough challenge from Reverend Adam Hamilton in a closely watched Senate race.
1: The faculty at Cornell University begins debate today on a no-confidence resolution condemning Cornell.

0: down 28 cents at $75.33, and December's down 102 at $67. I am Dwayne Murley.
1: Out here in Iowa, we're used to some bull, but liberal politician Josh Turek is really full of Turek voted to let Iowa law enforcement refuse to cooperate with ICE to remove dangerous illegal aliens from Iowa communities. He backed taxpayer-funded welfare benefits to illegal immigrants and supports amnesty, including for criminal illegals convicted of serious crimes like assault causing bodily injury, indecent exposure, and drunk driving. Now we find out Turek was even caught telling illegal immigrants how to obstruct law enforcement and called cracking down on illegal immigrants
2: fundamentally wrong and un-American.
1: That's some straight-up liberal bullshit. Liberal politician Josh Turek. He only shows up for illegals. Paid for by SLF PAC and not authorized by any candidate or candidates committee. SLFPAC.org. SLF PAC is responsible for the content of this ad.
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10: The clouds are going to be hanging around through the day today, and temperatures will be rising into the low to mid-60s, so it'll be on the cool side. There may be some peaks of sunshine here and there this afternoon, and then tonight, the clouds that are going to still be hanging around, temperatures drop into the low to mid-50s. Rain will be developing mainly after 3 a.m. and becoming more widespread as we head into tomorrow morning. Rain will be on and off throughout the day tomorrow. Temperatures are going to be held to the 50s. That's your latest Weather First forecast on News Radio 600 WMT.
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13: Hi there, my name is Kelly Nash, filling in today from South Carolina, checking out some of the local stories around Iowa. We were just talking about the big debate last night over at WHO television. That was exciting stuff, although not maybe a lot of surprises. I did hear an ad running just now that was encouraging Ms. Henson to change her position. I agree with her position, though, regarding the idea that Trump is lowering sanctions on

Russia in order to encourage them to sell diesel in order to lower diesel prices, gas prices in the U.S. Again, the idea is a fantastic idea. It's just that Russia doesn't have enough to actually affect the market. We saw, I think, a 1 cent drop. And you're talking about a few hundred thousand barrels when we use millions of barrels per day. So again, it's not a big influx. It wouldn't be enough to change it. Now, would my position change if it? Let's just say that could Trump with this deal with Putin, if we were all of a sudden bring diesel prices back to like $4 a gallon? Yeah, I'm malleable on that position. But again, I don't think that you're going to be able to drive down the diesel prices and get the relief that the farmers and the truckers and actually all Americans need. And so all you're actually doing is you're helping Putin with the war against the Ukraine. I think a better solution would be to try to help the Ukraine finish this war sooner rather than later. I mean, it's been almost, it's like 4.5 years of this thing. And again, for the Russians, there's no end in sight. They've already lost 1.5 million plus have died. And Putin's not backing off a second. He doesn't care about any of those people. And again, I'm not saying I'm here to defend the Ukraine. I'm not here to punish Russia. I'm not here to do, I'm here to put America first and Western ideals first. And part of that, ironically, for the people who are on the left that are supporting the Ukraine, that is a what you're pushing is a Western way of life. That's a Western lifestyle. That is a Western culture that is trying to flourish in the Ukraine. And so, yeah, should we support it? Absolutely. Should we prioritize it over our own interests? Absolutely not. And Trump lowering the sanctions, I think, actually extends the war, makes it more difficult on the Ukraine, at the same time does not give us any relief. Now, you just heard us at the bottom of the hour news talking about what's going on with the economy and Bureau of Labor Statistics and whatnot coming out with their new numbers. And inflation kind of ticked up a little bit, didn't it? Increased 0.6% last month, now up to 3.7% relative to September of last year. Now, that's up from 3.4 in August. This is a very frustrating number. And the reason it's a frustrating number is because, you know, for those of you who hate these interest rates that we keep getting spiked by the Fed. Well, the idea when they put these things in here is it's going to lower inflation. And the way it does that is it's by making money harder to get. The reason you have inflation is there's a lot of money in the economy. There's just, I don't want to say it's easily expendable cash, but it's people are buying things. And the only way to get inflation to go down is to force people to stop buying things. And the only way you get people to stop buying things is you drive up the cost of money. And so that's the only thing that the Fed can do is make money more expensive, which makes homes more expensive, cars more expensive, a lot of things. It brings pain. The higher the interest rate goes, brings pain. But also when inflation goes up, it brings pain. So we're kind of in a bad situation right now where we have both are kind of ticking up. I'm looking at the Fed prediction markets right now. Will they bring it back up even higher? Traders are pricing in a 78.4% chance that the central bank holding rates at a range of 3.75% to 4% later on this month. Golly, that would be rough if you get up over 4. But that's what they're looking at it. They're thinking about it very strongly right now about raising the interest rates again because of the inflation rates. Annual inflation fell slightly from 3.7% down to 3.4%. The Bureau of Economic Analysis has another release on data coming on October 29th. So, and then that's basically when they're going to decide what do we do with the rates at that point. But the Trump administration is in a bad way when it comes to the economy right now, and I don't know a way out. I really don't. I wish I could tell you that there was some sort of easy fix, like end the war in Iran. I wish that would fix it. At this point, it won't. And one of the things that I wish that Trump had done this earlier in his administration is announced
that we're going to start forcing the production of refineries. Now, we do have one that's opening in South Texas, and that will be years in the making, I'm sure. But the biggest problem that I think Americans are facing when it comes to fuel costs is we don't have the refineries. We actually pump enough oil to make sure that we have a lot of gas. You just don't have the ability to refine it. And that's why we need certain blends from certain countries, and we end up in trading with people and stuff. If you had more refineries, and thanks California for taking three of them offline because you were so concerned about, I guess they were saying that we were killing, what were we killing? Was it a turtle or something like that, that they in California, they prioritized the turtle over American lives, human beings. But whatever it is that they said in California, they decided they didn't want it. And they know that. When I get frustrated with Democrat policies, it's because you can look at a policy and you can directly correlate it to death. And what I mean by that is when you look at their idea of taking nuclear energy away, by the way, that's another one that they took offline. That directly led to the rolling brownouts that they have. And they have them every summer now. And when they have these rolling brownouts, you can actually see when people die. You can see senior citizens, the spike goes up during those rolling brownouts because they don't have air conditioning. And when they don't have the air conditioning for those 2 or 3 hours, they die. That is directly saying that we prioritize something over a human life. That should never happen. Government should never prioritize something over human beings. I'm sure on the other side of the aisle, they're saying, we're trying to save all human beings by making sure of our green energy deal. I would argue, and I have argued, and I will continue to argue, that human beings have the capability of adapting to just about anything, which is why we can live on the moon, and it's why we can live below the sea. Human beings are uniquely created to adapt. And I believe that history has shown over and over again that the Earth rises and falls in temperatures long before human beings were here. Now, even if we are contributing to it, even if we were, I don't believe that we are, but even if we were, we still have the ability to figure out things, how to fix the problems that maybe we are creating, unless you put limits on human beings. When you put limits on their creativity, when you put limits, and I'll just use the word bureaucracy. When you add in all kinds of bureaucratic red tape, they can't get around it. They can't fix the problems. And so now we're just left to suffer. And that's what's happening under Democrat rule, is people are suffering. And there's no need for it. I flash back to when I was a child and Jimmy Carter sitting there on television with his little cardigan sweater telling me as a child that, look, America's best days have long since passed. We're now managing our decline. It was 1978 or whatever. America has had many great days since 1978. Everybody who's alive knows that we've had a lot of awesome years since 1978. So there was no need to say that it was our best day. Our best days are not behind us right now in 2026. Our best days are still ahead of us if you allow American ingenuity to handle the problems. But if you don't, then no, you're right. We will be managing our own decline, which is a very sad thing to think about. I don't want that to be the case. All right. Oh, by the way, I was told that we did have a winner. So let me just go back and look at my email here and say congratulations, Beth Cook from Indianola. Thank you for listening, getting your day started, and you are a winner, I'm told. She got a $50 gift card to the Hy-Vee Meat Locker contest and is now qualified for the grand prize. We got another shot coming up on that with the big show just after 11 o'clock this morning. In the meantime, we'll take a break. This is Kelly Nash filling in. Have a great day, and I hope you are as well.

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2: All right. Looking at Iowa. This is Kelly Nash, guest hosting today. And interesting, at the registrations, what's going on politically around the state of Iowa. Both parties recognizing that this race is very, when I say this race, I mean this midterm, the governor's race, the senator's race, all of it is in play. Everything is very tight right now. Iowa is definitely a battleground state for both parties. And so they're both putting their best efforts into winning. And you can see millions of dollars flooding into the state races right now. According to Josh Turek's latest FEC filing, he raised over $6 million through June. And Hinson's latest FEC filing, so she's raised more than $10 million through June. This is big, big money going out into Iowa. And the Republicans continue to out-register, although the Democrats have picked up the pace. You can see currently now in Iowa, 791,000 Republicans. Now, interestingly, there's 621,000 Democrats. So there's a pretty good difference there. 791 to 621 was like 170,000 different. At the same time, the independents are the second most popular party in Iowa right now at 735,000. So it's really about trying to get the independents to go one way or another. And I hate to say this, midterms are not the big deal races. You and I and people who engage with news media outlets like this, we're always ready to vote. We're always ready to have our opinions heard. We're always ready. We're studying the candidates. We're studying the issues. That's not most Americans. Most Americans, unfortunately, do not engage at anywhere near this level. Matter of fact, most Americans don't even vote in these types of elections. And I say these types, meaning elections in the midterms. They wait for the president. But again, you're not talking about massive, overwhelming voter turnout in the United States of America for any kind of elections, whether it's the president or not. I mean, although Donald Trump did bring in a lot, so did Barack Obama. You got to give credit where credit's due. Barack Obama got a bunch of people to vote that didn't normally vote. And then you got a bunch of people who didn't normally vote with Donald Trump. And so those two candidates have been kind of unique in being able to get voter turnout. But if you just look at historically, total ballots cast of people that were eligible to vote, 2020, 66%. 66%. And remember, there's still a lot of doubt. I hate to say it. Like, that's that litmus test that the Democrats like to put you. Well, do you say Joe Biden didn't win? We'll just say there was a lot of abnormalities that happened in the 2020 election. But still, the most popular president in our history, Joe Biden, we still only got 66% of the registered voters out. In 2018, the midterm, 50% of the voters. In 2016, 60%. 2024, 63.9%, 64%. We're not talking about even 3/4 of the people voting in presidentials. Never mind 2022 when 46%, 46% in the 2022 midterms. So it's really about voter turnout. And that means getting your base out. That means getting the people who are registered Republicans and registered Democrats. They're going to be hammering you to make sure that you're going to go to the polls. You've got to get out and vote. That's what they're just going to be. And whoever does a better job of that is going to win. And it's in play in every state, pretty much. Most states have something in play this year, which is different than a lot of other years. There's states where Democrats traditionally win, where, you know, like if you're looking in Michigan right now, that El Sayed race, he was supposed to be up by 12, 15 points by now. And instead, it's like within the margin. Susan Collins has been written off for every year that I've, I mean, I think she's been a senator since like the 1940s. Susan Collins is supposed to lose every year, and she's always losing in the polls going into the election. Now she's within the margin, I think, in Maine, because again, the Democrats continue to nominate crazy people in these states. They're trying to snatch defeat from the jaws of victory. This was a gimme election for the Democrats. You've got an economy that's not doing well by a lot of people's standards. You've got the Iran war thing is ticking off a lot of people. There's just a lot going against the president and the Republicans in general. This was supposed to be a give me, but the Democrats have allowed the Republicans back in. So there's going to be a lot of spending trying to get people to turn out in these midterm elections. And again, when you're looking at, if I go back to 2014, that midterm, 36%. I think that's the low point. But yeah, usually about 40 to 45% of the electorate shows up for a midterm, and about 60 to maybe 65%. Again, the highest ever was the Joe Biden. 66% people showed up for that election. So again, not a lot of Americans engaged. Not a lot of people. You know, the fight for democracy should be the fight to wake people up to go to the polls. It should be get you understand what's at stake. Understand, first off, do you have a position? What is your position? And how do you craft your position? Once you've thought that through, then start trying to find candidates who align with you in your primaries. I'm living in a state like a lot of others where people don't like maybe the Republican nominee. You had a chance to get a different one in the primaries, but you didn't. You went with that one. Anyway, I hear the music. That means we got to take a break. We'll be back with more. Coming up in just a moment, Kelly Nash guest hosting today.

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1: Medically necessary. That's what liberal Lindsay James called transgender surgeries for minors.
2: Gender-affirming care is medically necessary.
1: That's radical. On every issue, liberal Lindsay James is just too extreme. Lindsay James wants to tax your Social Security, taking money away from seniors and robbing them of their benefits. That's just wrong. And when it comes to keeping you safe, Lindsay James turned her back on victims of domestic abuse. In the state legislature, Lindsay James voted against tougher penalties for domestic abusers and voted to make it easier for violent offenders to get out on bail. Liberal Lindsay James left victims in harm's way and put you at risk. Liberal Lindsay James, wrong for kids, wrong for seniors, and too dangerous for us.
3: I'm Joe Mitchell, candidate for Congress, and I approve this message.
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5: Hopefully, O is up and moving with an appetite. I'm Dave Anthony, Fox News. That's the update this morning from Rome, the day after he had surgery.
6: Leo XIV is eating regularly and has already begun walking and doing respiratory exercises. That from his two doctors, who have provided new information following yesterday's operation. They say blood tests and an X-ray have confirmed a normal post-operative recovery. A growth on the Pope's lung discovered in a routine checkup turned out to be cancer. Surgeons removed part of Leo's right lung, but we're still waiting to hear whether tests show if the cancerous cells were contained or had already spread.
5: Fox's Jonathan Savage. We got more consumer price inflation last month, up 0.6%, and the annual rate rose more than expected, up to 3.7%, fueled by diesel's record high price in September. Kevin Hassett, director of the White House National Economic Council, tells Fox Business.
7: The food prices were flat, drug prices, the biggest drops we've seen since the Second World War. You know, a lot of Trump policies are helping to keep inflation down, but the energy shock is really the headline story today.
5: And something else that's calculated using inflation, a cost of living adjustment for people who get Social Security payments. On average, they'll get about $75 more per month next year.
8: Benefits are rising 3.6% in January 2027. Benefits are payable to 76 million Americans. SSI recipients will start receiving increased payments on December 31st, 2026.
5: That's Fox's Ginny Cassola. President Trump woke up in Las Vegas before rallies today in Montana and Arizona. Before that, Fox's Mark Meredith is where he'll go first, Bullhead City.
9: Last night, the president was in Alaska, where he, of course, urged voters to stand by him and the Republican ticket. He also took some time to bring two men on the stage to pardon them. These two men were facing several years in prison for violating the Clean Air Act.
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1: 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Hi there. This is Kelly Nash filling in today for Greg Henson. And, yesterday... we watch all kinds of news media outlets here at iHeart, and I was in the hallway and I happened to see Jamie Raskin. If you're not familiar, he's one of the many representatives, a House member, a big Democrat, and apparently, according to the Morning Joe show on MS Now, one of the most requested as a surrogate. In other words, the Democrats love Jamie Raskin. So if they get him, they fly him out to California, they fly him all over the country because Jamie Raskin knows how to win votes, apparently. So Jamie Raskin was giving his pitch yesterday on the Morning Joe show, and I happened to spend a minute with it. And here's the minute that I heard.
2: People understand that Donald Trump has made a deal there, too. He's totally in the pocket of the big AI companies that just want to throw caution to the winds in terms of artificial intelligence and the data centers. I was campaigning down in Florida with Angie Nixon, who has said if there's going to be another data center in Florida, it should be built at Mar-a-Lago. She's really gaining traction by showing that AI, like everything else, is not taken as a matter of public policy, where we weigh the positives and the negatives and we try to come up with a coherent public philosophy on how we're going to deal with it. It is just a pay-to-play system with Donald Trump. This election is between two visions of government, and one says the government must be an instrument for the common good of all of the people, and the other says that the government must be an instrument of private self-enrichment for the guy who gets in and his family and his corporations. And they've been running the government like that. Everybody understands it. The GOP now has nothing to offer other than war, inflation, higher gas and diesel prices, and corruption to the country.
1: It's amazing anybody would vote for those guys. Crazy. If that's actually what's happening, of course, Jamie Raskin is not dealing in reality. So, for example, he implies that it would be unheard of for a data center to be built anywhere near the very wealthy, well-to-do people in West Palm Beach, Florida. These are the top one percenters. They would never tolerate any such thing. Well, don't take a look at 410 Hampton Road in West Palm Beach, because that's the Lumen data center. Or 424 Hampton Road. Just down the road, they got the Cloud South data center. Or over at 4105 Miller Avenue in West Palm Beach. That's the Southreach Networks data center. They also have them in Boca Raton. They've got them all over. So it's not as if Donald Trump, and by the way, I know that there's another one called Project Tango that had been proposed and was going to be built like within a mile or so of Mar-a-Lago, and that one's right now on a hiatus. They're taking a moratorium on that one and studying it a little further, as the community should do. All communities should have a say as to whether or not you want the data center. What is it? How does it impact the community? Of course, that should be part of the process. But don't act as if the people in West Palm Beach are not taking advantage of data centers. They are. They like what they're getting, Jamie. Don't deny your voters the opportunity. Don't deny your constituents the opportunity to get in on the data centers that are lowering the taxes for a lot of people and lowering energy costs and so on and so forth. But then he goes on to say something about how, you know, Donald Trump and his family are getting wealthy off the AI stocks. Yeah, they are. And you know who else is? You. I'm assuming you, because 156 million Americans are currently trading with the S&P 500 as part of their portfolio, meaning you just bought the broad, I want to be in on the S&P 500. You just buy that index fund. 156 million Americans have that. That's 48% of that, meaning 48% of the S&P 500 is AI companies or AI adjacent companies, Microsoft, you know, those types of companies. either they're in AI or they make the chips for AI or whatever. 48% of our stock market or our S&P 500 is driven by AI. So all Americans are profiting off the rise of AI, not just the Trump family, who also has stocks there, as well they should. It's not as if it's like, you know, some sort of big secret that the S&P 500 is up because of Google. They're, you know, they actually call it the Magic Seven. The Magic Seven, that's AI. That's what it's been for a number of years now. What were some of the other accusations he made? Oh, the corruption. People are just, they're greedily getting all the money for themselves. That's a horrible accusation. But let me ask Jamie Raskin. You, sir, voted against the Nancy Pelosi Stock Trade Act. Why? Why? That's the only thing that was to ban you and your party, because it was the Democrats who blocked it. It was, why would you stop something like that? You're a congressperson. You're a senator. You're a whomever. You get access to insider information. You should not be able to make money off of that. And the Democrats blocked it. Not the Republicans. The Democrats blocked that. You also, you want to talk about fraud and all that sort of, who brought us the Somali fraud? Who brought us that? The Democrats brought us that. Who brought us the, you know, this outrageous statistic that about 70% of the money spent on hospice care by the U.S. taxpayer goes to one county, Los Angeles County? Why is all the money going to Los Angeles County? And then you go, and thank God Nick Shirley decided to go take a look at it, because there's nothing there. There's nobody there. There's no hospice centers. There's nobody being cared for. Now, in some instances, they were actually dragging the homeless in there and splitting the profits with the homeless, which is a very bizarre thing to do. But that's how they were doing to able to get valid, you know, Social Security numbers and things of that nature. But yeah, that's the Democrats. The Democrats are doing those things. They're accusing the Republicans of what they themselves are doing. Now, I would ask you to stop doing that. I mean, again, I love America. You pretend to love America, and yet your party continues to abuse Americans. That's you guys. When's the last time Jamie Raskin or any of the Democrats proposed a middle class tax cut? They don't propose those. They propose tax increases on the wealthy. No tax cuts for you, just tax increases on the wealthy. That doesn't change my status. That doesn't improve my life any if the rich guy's paying more. Make my life better. Make the American people's lives better. But Jamie Raskin and the Democrats, they don't want to do that, apparently. It's shameful the way they're able to project out onto the Republicans what they themselves are doing. I wish it wasn't that way, but that's the way politics have been played for years, and I wish most Americans paid attention, because when you see what's going on, it's laughable, the accusations that they make, but that is, in fact, where we're at. All right, we're going to take a break here. We're going to, by the way, this is a crazy, if you're a football fan, especially college football, this is a crazy story that's coming out of Florida today. We'll tell you about that and more. My name is Kelly Nash. You can get at me on social media. I'm at Kelly Nash Radio, at Kelly Nash Radio on all social media platforms, or use the TalkBack feature on the iHeartRadio app.

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18: 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And Amanda Knox joins Bobby Cass to talk about surviving prison and life nearly 20 years after being wrongfully accused.
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19: Structured existence. It's one of those things where, you know, they more years than not, they're barely bowl eligible. A lot of years they're not bowl eligible, but it's our lot in life. We root for our hometown teams, and that's you know, everybody does that, I suppose. But one of the things that the, you know, Gamecock fans, we try to take pride in the fact, because Clemson has been kicking our tush for years, but you're in the soft ACC. That's what we say. And we're in the tough SEC, best football conference out there. I've got to be honest, the Big Ten is making a push right now to be the best football conference. It is very difficult out there, and Iowa is they're doing fantastic, I think. I mean, I'm really impressed with how Iowa has been playing this year. Look, you got a bye week. You're going to heal up a little bit, and then you're going to get right back into the play. You got Minnesota, Wisconsin, Northwestern, Purdue. Those are Illinois, Nebraska. I mean, no gimmies there, but all very winnable games for Iowa. And so that's setting up very, very nicely. At the same time, UCLA, goodness gracious, coming back and beating Oregon after that halftime speech. Indiana, the defending national champions, are in there. Ohio State is amazing year in and year out. Wisconsin's strong. And again, Minnesota right now, undefeated in conference play, 4-1 overall. Again, the Big Ten is now making a push to be the dominant football conference again. And I'm saying that as a Southeastern Conference fan. But I'll tell you who's not making that push is the ACC. And I bring all of that up to bring you the story of the Florida State University number one recruit of the year. The highest rated recruit for Florida State is a guy named Chauncey Kennan. He's a cornerback, or maybe I should say was a cornerback. I'm not sure what Chauncey's future holds. But Chauncey, and it doesn't say in the story what he was driving, but Chauncey was clocked at 150 miles per hour. 150 miles per hour. Whew, that's a powerful machine, whatever it was. And according to the, this is, who's reporting this? WFLA? WFLA says that Chauncey, the guy, he was getting away. Here, Chauncey was getting away from the police until he somehow, it said that the vehicle stopped due to vehicle damage. Now, I don't know, does that mean he crashed it and that's what they're talking about? Or does it mean that he had somehow hit something earlier and then the car was undrivable? I don't know. But they, according to the story, again, Chauncey, the number one cornerback, they think, in the country, jumped out of the vehicle and was running away. And the cops, of course, they couldn't keep up with this guy. How could they? And I don't think that the vehicle was registered to him. So he would have gotten away with it. Except Chauncey also had a woman in there. Now, the woman, quote, covered in dirt, blood, and grass when the police found her. She identified who it was, and they went to his house, and they waited, and they finally arrested him. Now, he's being charged with all kinds of things. Of course, you know, felony fleeting to elude, third degree felony, false imprisonment. She's saying that she didn't even want to be in the car with him. This guy is looking at some serious time. They dismissed him from the team today. So that is a crazy story, but that's, you know, I don't want to say it's par for the course for Florida State, but, you know, Florida State tends to have some problems. And I don't know what it is, but they've always had some problems down at Florida State, a.k.a. Free Sneaker University. But the guy going 150 miles an hour and then was able to outrun all the cops. Crazy story. But anyway, Iowa, yes, congratulations on your great start to the season, and it's lining up to be a fantastic season. And like I know Greg's a Michigan Wolverine fan. The guy I'm filling in for, not so good. Not so good. 0-2 in conference play, and Penn State's falling apart as well. So not good times for some of the bigger, historically good teams in the Big Ten, as others like Indiana and Iowa rise up to take control of the conference. All right, other things that we're going to be looking at throughout the rest of the morning here is what is going on with this strike that happened in Saudi Arabia. This is to me, this needs to be elevated. This needs to be like a front burner story. This right, it's kind of percolating on the back burners, and I think it needs to be a front burner story. An American has died. Once you start killing Americans, that needs to become a front burner story. Also, what's the latest? Speaking of killing Americans, obviously Nadal Hassan, he killed Americans. He killed a lot. He killed 13 U.S. service members. And then he shot a woman who was pregnant, and she's yelling, "My baby, my baby," and he shot her. So he's going to die. Will it be live streamed? That's what Pete Hegseth said. We're seeing some movement on that story today as well. There's lots, and that Six Flags story just gets more and more disturbing. And I'm sure you've seen it by now. Maybe you didn't watch the video. The roller coaster incident is one that if you've seen any of those videos, it's like you can't unsee it. And I thankfully haven't seen the Tiger video. I know Trump is getting a lot of pushback today because Trump, you know, I don't think Donald Trump sat around with AI and make that video of himself, but he saw it and thought it was funny. So he posted it of him, you know, kind of in the position of the guy who was killed by the tiger. And then he ended up with Trump in the role. The tiger then gets scared of Trump and he tackles the tiger and then they end up hugging. It's crazy. But I thankfully have not seen the ending of that Tiger video. I hear it's out there. I don't want to see it. I unfortunately did see some of the stuff from the Six Flags incident, and that is very unsettling as well. But there's more to the story that's coming out. So there's so many breaking news stories throughout the day. We love having you here to be a part of that. And again, if you want to be a part of the show, you can use the talkback feature on this show or any other show. Just press that little red microphone on the iHeartRadio app and get your thoughts in. You can always call 515-284-1040 as well. Or you can hit me up on social media. That's at Kelly Nash Radio. Oh, by the way, I should be giving some shout outs here. Thank you to Lizette. And she's a little not sold yet on the governor's race, still thinking about it. Okay. Tony says he liked the debate last night, thought the Republican did a great job. Steph, thanks for saying hi. Appreciate it. All right. We'll be back in a minute. It's Kelly Nash in for Greg.

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1: The annual inflation rate is up more than expected. The consumer price index for September rose to a 12-month rate of 3.7%. Wall Street analysts had expected it to come in at 3.6%. President Trump will hold more rallies today with the midterm elections quickly approaching. Trump begins his day in Las Vegas before heading to Bullhead City, Arizona. He then heads to Kalispell, Montana for a rally with congressional candidate Aaron Flint. The Vatican says Pope Leo has spent a peaceful night at Rome's Gemelli Hospital after having a cancerous growth removed from his right lung. Danielle Hamamjan with more.
2: Adenocarcinoma, the most common form of lung cancer, making up about 80% of all cases, tends to spread more slowly compared to other cancers. It's generally found in smokers, though not uncommon among non-smokers.
1: The American League Championship Series is all knotted up at one game apiece. The Tampa Bay Rays took down the Guardians 3-1 in Game 2 at Tropicana Field last night. The best-of-seven series now shifts to Cleveland for Game 3 tomorrow. I'm Jennifer Kuiper.
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3: Here's a look at the mid-morning markets. December corn is down 4 1/4, 478.5. March down 4 1/4, 492.25. May down 4 1/4, 499.75. November soybeans down 7 3/4 at 1276. January down 9 cents at 1291. March down 9 1/4 at 1298.75. Soybean meal is down 480 a ton at 358.40. Oil's

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8: I'm Josh Turek. I'm in Laredo, Texas at the U.S.-Mexican border. I came to the border to meet firsthand with the people who work to keep it secure. What happens down here affects us up in Iowa, so we've got to address it. I voted with Republicans to allow law enforcement to arrest and deport criminals. In the Senate, I'll work with anyone to make sure these folks have the tools they need to keep the border secure, stop human trafficking, and the flow of illegal drugs into Iowa.
9: But in Washington, Ashley Henson has gone too far in order to get rich in Congress. 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And Henson wrote a law that gave them massive tax breaks. 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Ashley Henson got rich while serving in Washington, up to $8 million richer. You got nothing.
8: I'm Josh Turek, candidate for Senate, and I approve this message. 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
12: The clouds are going to be hanging around through the day today, and temperatures will be rising into the low to mid-60s, so it'll be on the cool side. There may be some peaks of sunshine here and there this afternoon, and then tonight, the clouds that are going to still be hanging around, temperatures drop into the low to mid-50s. Rain will be developing mainly after 3 a.m. and becoming more widespread as we head into tomorrow morning. Rain will be on and off throughout the day tomorrow. Temperatures are going to be held to the 50s. That's your latest Weather First forecast on News Radio 600 WMT.
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14: All right, fresh attacks this morning, Wednesday. The Houthis, who I like to... By the way, my name is Kelly Nash, filling in for Greg today. The Houthis I call part of the Triple H gang. Triple H being the Houthis, Hezbollah, and Hamas. These are the Iranian terrorist organizations. Now, the Houthis live in Yemen, and Yemen is a country of about 34 million people, and they have about an 800-mile border that they share with Saudi Arabia. And they have decided to... They've always been striking. They're always trying to hit Saudi Arabia. Traditionally, though, they have avoided... going after civilian population areas, traditionally. And apparently, according to some reporting now, these Saudis who, you know, usually buy a lot of weapons from the United States, never expected them to start targeting population centers. And that's why they've been trying to shoot these drones out of the sky and these missiles, whatever else they're being fired at them. But they're running low now.

because they've increased their attacks, and they are now targeting things like what happened over the weekend when they hit an airport and they killed a bunch of people. And one of those people happens to be an American. When you kill an American, to me, everything changes. Everything changes. Now, there was 20, I think it was 22 people died at the airport. And of course, all lives are valuable. I'm not saying that there's, I'm not, but I'm saying as an American, there are certain things that your ancestors fought hard for. One of those things is to put you at the top of the food chain. An American life is to be feared. You don't want to take out an American. You don't want to do it. You should be afraid if you accidentally do it. You should be apologizing profusely to the American people. That was not our intent. Instead, the Houthis are bragging about it. Even the great Satan, America, is feeling our wrath today. And they have pledged to target more Americans and target more airports and do whatever they can to rain havoc. Now, again, this is, they were a ragtag group, the Houthis, not that long ago. Go back to 2015, there's about 30,000 of them. You know, they've more than 10x'd it in the last 10 years. They're now at like 350,000. The radicalization is working. They love it over there. They can't get enough of it. That's why they got a civil war going on. Yemen can't control it. It's about a third of the country is now controlled by the Houthis. What should we do? What should the response be? Now, Donald Trump announced yesterday he's thinking about and or possibly already talking with Turkey. Turkey's got the second biggest NATO army. He thinks he's got an ally there and that he's going to trust them to go in there and kind of put the fear of God into those people. I don't think that that's the right play. Typically, I would say it is. Typically, I'd say that's the right way to go because, listen, keep Americans out of conflict. But Americans are already in the conflict. You've already killed one of ours. It's like if you're when you're reading in the Bible and they're talking to Paul and all of a sudden he says, as a Roman citizen, I appeal to Caesar. And everything changed. Everything changes. Once they knew he was a Roman citizen, gasps, oh my gosh, he's a Roman citizen. We got to treat him with kid gloves. That's the way it's supposed to be for an American citizen. And I understand that there's a lot of enemies of America, and they would, but I want them to fear touching you. I want them to fear touching your children. And the only way to answer that is with fierce responses directly from the United States. I don't think that this is the job that you should just kind of put out there and say, can Turkey handle it for us? Trust us, that's on our behalf. Turkey's doing that. I mean, if we're going to do that, you might as well just use Israel. Israel can as easily get to them. I think that this is one of those things where you need to go after them personally. But again, I understand that that comes with a cost. You're putting American lives, more American lives in danger by doing that whenever you put a U.S. military operation in place. But understand that, again, it's 350,000 people, the Houthis. They have declared war on the United States. I mean, I know it's not making the newspapers today. It's not as if we are at war and the headline on the New York Times or something like that. But they have declared war. They want to kill Americans. When you say you want to kill Americans and you're celebrating the fact that you just killed an American, and it's a military operation. This is not like somebody just came up and stabbed you. They fired rockets, and they're saying that they're going to continue to fire rockets, and they have continued firing rockets all morning. They have fresh attacks today. And here we go. We're going to start getting the Gaza Strip type of argument coming out of Yemen, as we're already hearing complaints that Yemen is now in a humanitarian crisis. They have overwhelmed hospitals as the Saudis have fired back on them. Well, you can't hit us. It's got to be proportional. Well, no. No, you kill 20 of ours, and then we kill 20 of yours, and then you kill 10 of ours, and we kill 10. No, that's not how war works. It would go on forever then.
That's not the way it works. You come back and you come back strong and you, and then you say, now there's no more of you guys. We just took out 100,000 of you. You killed 10 of ours. We're going to kill 100,000 of yours. The game gets over real quick. It's not as if the Houthis have the ability to just come in and take over Saudi Arabia, but they can make life miserable for Saudi Arabia. And Saudi Arabia, I would like for, and they are striking back and they're doing a pretty good job. I mean, they're not known as a military power, Saudi Arabia, but they've done a good job for the most part of defending themselves. They've had a couple of oil strikes that could have, should have not happened, but they did. And then now you've got the airport strike and now you've got the Houthis all fired up and now you got a big problem. Because they are encouraged. The Houthis are feeling themselves now. Now they're feeling like they're a dominant power on the world stage. And they can dictate to Saudi Arabia. Maybe they can dictate to the United States. And they're acting as if they can. This cannot stand. This cannot stand. You cannot have chaos in the world. And that's exactly what happens when the United States is not seen as the dominant power. When the king of the jungle is not recognized as the king of the jungle, the king of the jungle needs to rise up and remind them why you're the king. It's not an easy throne to get to. And once you get there, you have to defend it fiercely. They're killing Americans now, and they're celebrating the death of Americans, and they're acting as if there's not going to be a serious consequence for this. Us getting kind of just freelancing it out to Turkey does not feel like the right vibe to me. But maybe it does to you. Again, I understand, hey, you're not putting any American military troops in harm's way. There's a lot of upside to that. I get that. And if you think that that's the way to go, I'd love to hear it. Use the talkback feature on the iHeartRadio app. Hit that microphone. Let us know what you're thinking. Or you can call 515-284-1040. Or you can hit me on social media. I'm at Kelly Nash Radio. And you spell Kelly, K-E-L-L-Y, at Kelly Nash Radio. But here we go. Fresh. The Houthis are now warning of fresh attacks again after Saudi Arabia strikes back. So the Houthis are not going anywhere. They are going to continue to fire off and try to kill Americans and anybody else they can over there. So it's a bad scene. Kid, is it okay if I take a break now? I'm talking to my producer in my ear, and he's getting back to me. Nope, maybe not. Okay. All right. Well, then I guess we'll just keep going. By the way, I do want to say thank you to some of the people who've been hitting us up on social media. Let's see who else. I have a Kelly listening. Thank you, Kelly. Kelly says she loves listening to Kelly. I appreciate that, Kelly. Tommy's checked in as well. And Tommy is very invested in the debate from last night. We were talking about that earlier. Maybe we'll do a final segment on that as well, because there was some fresh perspectives shared last night on WHO television. And I think that this is a very close race that you're seeing in Iowa right now. This is within the margin of error. And again, the governor's race right now leaning towards the Democrat, the Senate race leaning towards the Republican. I wish both were leaning towards the Republican, but if I had to pick one over the other, I would pick the Senate race, because to me, that's more important on the stage of the United States. All right, back in just a moment in on the Greg Henson Show. This is Kelly Nash filling in.

0: Vietnam War, the U.S. Army used a new night vision goggle, which were red. Men started acting strangely. They started talking about things that nobody else could see.
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19: Joe, as we get your day going, my name's Kelly Nash, guest hosting today. Kind of following up on the story that's been slow rolling this week. It started, I think, Monday morning is when, I guess it would have been Monday morning that Ilhan Omar's D.C. home was raided. And it's funny, I find it funny, that over the weekend she had said on an interview that J.D. Vance was delusional when he said, we are investigating Ilhan Omar. And if there's anything there, the Justice Department will take it from there. And if there's not anything there, then nothing will come of it. And she said, J.D. Vance is delusional. There's no investigation happening of me because I've never done anything wrong. And then literally like the next day, they raided her home. Obviously, Democrats are saying this is crazy. It's political targeting, that the president's trying to take out his biggest political enemies or whatever. Look, if you're being honest, which I know that's a stretch for some on the left, but if you were going to be honest, you would recognize that in the big political battles that Donald Trump faces, she's nothing. She is not a political opponent of Donald Trump. She has no sway. She influences nothing when it comes to the president in any way. She represents a very left-leaning area of the country. It's not in play. It's never been in play. There's nothing there. She's not influencing Americans to turn to socialism and to be a pro-jihadist like she is. That's not happening. So she's not a political opponent of the president. She is a nuisance. He doesn't like her. There's a difference there. What I think really happened here is that I think that the administration, in all honesty, has been investigating Ilhan Omar for a while because of the Feeding Our Future bill that she authored and allegedly put in the backdoor deals to allow for the Somalis in Minnesota to rip us off to the tune of $250 million. And I think that they've been trying to find something there, and they haven't been able to actually make anything stick. However, they have found what is a very small detail, it would seem, and I know a lot of people are not going to like this, but I think that what they're going to go with is the birthday change. And if you're not familiar with this, her political opponent in 2019 started making allegations that she was lying about her birth date, and she should have never become an American citizen because she claimed and her father claimed that she was a juvenile, that she was under the age of 18, when according to her birthday, she would have had to have been at minimum 19. So she couldn't be a juvenile. She would have had to apply for citizenship on her own. She didn't do that. So she should have never been granted a citizenship. Then all of a sudden, after that campaign, you started seeing, and you can go and look at the videos. It's funny to show you where they started changing her birth date, changing it, making it later. So she was actually born in 1981, but then they started making it 1982. And it's, you know, if that's it, this is like getting Al Capone on the tax records. They know that Al Capone robbed dozens of banks and was, you know, the head of one of the largest criminal organizations in America, but they couldn't get him until they got him on taxes. They really strongly believe that she is responsible for ripping off at least $250 million from the federal government to help her friends from Somalia. And by the way, as a side note, much of that, not much, but about $50 million of it, they believe, ended up going back to Somalia. And some of that actually ended up funding terrorism. And by the way, the terrorism was against Christian churches. So you have the U.S. taxpayer indirectly funding terrorism against Christians, thanks to Ilhan Omar. That's the belief. Again, no proof that we're aware of, But that seems to be what's happening here. I like the fact that Roger Stone has commented on it and said, I hear a lot of people crying about the early morning raid at Ilhan Omar's house. None of them cried for me and my wife when they came, my wife who's hearing impaired and all that. As a matter of fact, not only did you not cry, you watched it live on CNN and cheered about it. And they did, if you don't remember that. They went and raided Roger Stone's house. They've raided the president's home. They've raided a lot of people's homes. And you could say that they're political enemies of whoever was in power at the time, in this instance, Joe Biden. But when Roger Stone was taken down, CNN was there to film it live at like 5:50 in the morning. Why was CNN there? But I mean, at least if the president and J.D. Vance and others were in on it, at least they didn't call the media and say, heads up, guys, or at least, you know, maybe some of their friends at Newsmax or one of those types of outlets and say, hey, just get on over here. You're gonna get a show at Ilhan Omar's house this morning. They could have done that, but they didn't. That's the way the Democrats did the Republicans, though. But again, I don't think this is a illegitimate attack. I think it's a legitimate investigation. I think that there's a lot of suspicion based off the fact that you can see that the birth date changed. And if she was born in 1981, like she had claimed for the first like 35 years of her life, then she could not be a U.S. citizen as a minor, which would then she would have to apply on her own. And she's never done that. In essence, you have never become a U.S. citizen. And now they have enough reason to believe if you're not a U.S. citizen, your previous statements against the United States would actually disqualify you from becoming a U.S. citizen. It's a very bizarre situation that we find ourselves in. It could be a historic time. You may actually see a sitting U.S. congressperson deported from the U.S. It's unbelievable. Again, I wish it wasn't that way because I think this is going to help divide the country even more. But I also like, you know, no one's above the law. We keep hearing that statement from the left. Well, it's true on the right as well. All right. I hope you have a fantastic rest of your day. I will not be back tomorrow. No, I will not be back tomorrow. So we'll talk to you soon. I'm Kelly Nash, and we'll be back when we're back.
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21: Medically necessary. That's what liberal Lindsay James called transgender surgeries for minors.
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21: 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On every issue, liberal Lindsay James is just too extreme. Lindsay James wants to tax your Social Security, taking money away from seniors and robbing them of their benefits. That's just wrong. And when it comes to keeping you safe, Lindsay James turned her back on victims of domestic abuse. In the state legislature, Lindsay James voted against tougher penalties for domestic abusers and voted to make it easier for violent offenders to get out on bail. Liberal Lindsay James left victims in harm's way and put you at risk. Liberal Lindsay James, wrong for kids, wrong for seniors, and too dangerous for us.
23: I'm Joe Mitchell, candidate for Congress, and I approve this message.
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25: Energy costs fuel more inflation. I'm Lisa Brady, Fox News. In the final reading before the midterm elections, consumer prices rose 0.6% in September and 3.7% year over year, driven by gas prices, including record diesel prices.
26: Food prices were unchanged in September. The Federal Reserve has shifted its focus to fighting inflation and is more likely now to raise interest rates again this year.
25: Fox's Jenny Cosola. President Trump visits two more states today after rallying for Republicans in Alaska last night. In South Carolina, Democratic Senate candidate Annie Andrews accuses Republican incumbent Darlene Graham of a conflict of interest over her husband's business connections to Chinese companies.
27: I'm demanding that Darlene Graham cut her family's business ties to China and recuse herself from any Senate votes involving trade with China or policy toward the Chinese military.
25: There's no word of any public response from Graham's campaign to a Washington Post report claiming failure to disclose the information. She's running to keep the Senate seat that had been held by her late brother, Lindsey. Multiple family members of Congresswoman Ilhan Omar have been subpoenaed as part of a federal investigation that led to a search of the Minnesota Democrat's D.C. home this week.
0: We're told Monday's search warrant is related to immigration, given the presence of those Homeland Security agents instead of the FBI. Authorities are looking at her age when she came to the United States in 1995 and later became a citizen in 2000, and whether her age declared on the original application may have been different than her actual age. Authorities are also looking at potential immigration fraud over a period of years, not just when she came to the United States.
25: Fox's David Spund. Federal prosecutors are also investigating Omar's financial disclosures. She says it's all politically motivated, her campaign using the probes for fundraising. 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
13: Good morning. It is 11:07. Welcome to the big show for your Wednesday already. Kind of a cloudy day across the state of Iowa and cool out there, too. Heck, we'll take a look at the weather coming up here in just a little bit. 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
13: 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Yep, the Iowa State Fair Grand Champion Livestock Giveaway, WHO Radio, and Hy-Vee. Yep, we call it the Meat Locker, and you can be a winner. I am going to announce a name, and that person is going to have 10 minutes and 40 seconds to call in at 515-284-1040. Now, not only when you call in will you be qualified for a chance to win the meat, but you're also going to pick up a $50 Hy-Vee gift card, too. So if you've signed up online, be listening here. I've got a name. And if you've not, all you got to do is log on to your favorite Big Show radio station website, and still time to get qualified and be a part of the contest. So the name this hour is Margaret Herrick of Indianola. Margaret Herrick of Indianola. Margaret, you have got 10 minutes and 40 seconds to call KID at 515-284-1040. Call now, and you could be a winner. And of course, we give you four chances a day to win. Yep, early in the morning with Jeff Angelo at 7:07, the midday show at 9:07, the big show at 11:07, like we just did, and later in the afternoon at 4:07 with Simon Conway. So again, Margaret Herrick of Indianola, Panola. You have got 10 minutes and 40 seconds to call 515-284-1040 and get signed up for a chance to win the meet. And when you call in, Margaret, we're going to give you a $50 Hy-Vee gift card to use. And we have been pretty successful, I would say, getting callbacks. So that is always exciting. Well, it is 10 minutes after 11 o'clock. Dwayne Murley here on the midday, on the big show today. And I tell you what, Bob has been sending me pictures. And at this time yesterday, they were at the Toby Keith bar somewhere along the route. As you know, he and a whole busload of WHO and Big Show listeners, they are traveling on Route 66 for the next several days and making some amazing stops. So I'm excited to hear the stories and see more pictures as time goes on. But Bob will be back, I think, the middle part of next week, if I remember right. So we'll welcome him back and enjoy hearing the stories on Route 66. So that should be on everybody's bucket list. I know it's definitely on mine. Well, I was able to head out to the field yesterday after the big show, out to the farm family that I helped, the Jim Carver family, and they had switched to corn. They'd been in soybeans and had some issues with the bean head, and so they took that off, and to keep the machines rolling, they put on a corn head. They only run one combine for corn just because it's pretty hard to keep up with the semis and the grain carts. But I was in one of the semis yesterday and hauled corn to the elevator, and it was boy, I tell you, quality really good, testing about 15%, and I think the what was the weight, I think 60 points. So, but yeah, 15% moisture on the corn, and that was pretty consistent with the field that we were taking out. But I think they've gone back to beans today. So I'll find out here after the big show wraps up to see where I'm going to be going and what I'm going to be doing. Coming up here in just a little bit, we're going to catch up with Carrie Seidel up in Mason City. Carrie is the office manager and farm manager at Hertz Farm Management and Real Estate Services up in Mason City, up in Cerro Gordo County. We're going to get a harvest update with Carrie coming up here in just a little bit. And, of course, she'll be my guest this Saturday morning, too, during We Speak Farm Saturday for the Hertz Farm Management and Real Estate Services segment. So we'll catch up with Carrie coming up here in just a little bit. Right now, let's take a look at the Farm Beat.
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13: Let's take a look at the latest Iowa crop progress and condition report as of Sunday, October the 11th. Now, this report does not reflect year-ago comparisons in any category. 95% of the corn crop is mature in Iowa. That's up 10% compared to a week ago and equal to the five-year average. Nationally, 91% of the corn crop is mature. 14% of the crop has been harvested. That's up 3% compared to a week ago and down 20% compared to the five-year average. Nationally, 33% of the corn crop has been harvested. Corn condition in Iowa came in at 2% very poor, 7% poor, 20% fair, 57% good, and 14% excellent. Nationally, the corn crop is rated 56% good to excellent. 94% of the soybean crop is dropping leaves as of Sunday night. That's going to be up 13% compared to a week ago, down 2% compared to the five-year average. And nationally, 92% of the soybean crop is dropping leaves. 31% of the soybean crop has been harvested. That's going to be up 26% compared to a week ago, but down 28% compared to the five-year average. Nationally, 46% of the soybean crop has been harvested. Soybean condition came in at 2% very poor, 7% poor, 22% fair, 55% good, and 14% excellent. Nationally, the soybean rating is 57% good to excellent. Pasture condition rated 2% very poor, 5% poor, 21% fair, 61% good, and 11% excellent. Nationally, the pasture condition is rated 22% good to excellent. Topsoil moisture levels showed 0% very short, 5% short, 72% adequate, and 2% surplus. Subsoil moisture levels rated 0% very short, 6% short, 72% adequate, and 22% surplus. Iowa farmers were able to spend 5.5 days in the field last week. And again, this report does not reflect year-ago comparisons in any category. According to the Iowa Department of Agriculture and Land Stewardship, weekly precipitation totals range from no measurable totals at numerous stations to 1.93 inches in Cherokee. Now, the statewide weekly average precipitation was 55 one-hundredths of an inch, while the normal is 69 one-hundredths of an inch. At the Sioux City Municipal Airport in Woodbury County, they reported the week's high temperature of 93 degrees on October the 10th, 27 degrees above normal. At the Spencer Municipal Airport in Clay County, they reported the week's low temperature of 36 degrees. That was on the 5th of October, 6 degrees below normal.
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13: Now, you're probably thinking, didn't he give that crop report at the same time yesterday? Well, I did, but it was the wrong one. Monday kind of messed me up. Some USDA offices were open, some were closed, and I did not look close enough at the date with the report that I put together that aired yesterday. But the one you just heard, that is the current one as of Sunday night. So yeah, that Monday holiday kind of messed me up just a little bit. It's 11:16. 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
13: It is 11:17, and congratulations to Margaret Herrick of Indianola. Margaret heard me announce her name, and she just picked up a $50 gift card to Hy-Vee, and Margaret is now signed up for a chance to win the meat. 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I tell you what, we have had a great response, and boy, I can't blame you. 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
30: White victim, female, pretty, wealthy.
26: 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A black man from the projects comes forward with information about the case.
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26: 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Lee Harris is sentenced to 90 years.
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26: 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There's no way their paths would ever cross on the outside. 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Clear Lee's name.
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38: 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And Carrie, I appreciate you joining me here today.
39: Yeah, thanks for having me on again. It's always great to talk.
38: Well, I love talking to you too. North Central Iowa, just right up on the northern edge of Iowa on I-35 in Cerro Gordo County. And I was actually through your area here a week or so ago, Carrie. We're on a fishing trip up to Ballard's Resort. And I thought your part of the state kind of looked like mine does here in Calhoun County. And kind of give us a harvest update, if you would.
39: Yeah, so it probably does look a little same. Thankfully, last week you came through at a good time where we actually could start harvesting. Like most of the state, we unfortunately had a lot of rain at the end of September, which pushed us off and made a few people worried about when we actually were going to start harvest. But we lucked out and the weather has turned around. And soybean harvest started heavy last week with beautiful temperatures, warm weather, a lot of wind really helped to dry that crop down. I would say as of, early you know, prior to the mid-October, you know, this week, we're about 85%+ on soybeans being harvested. Everyone's really happy. We're looking at 5 to 20% above average yields. A lot of that mid-60s to 80 bushel acre range on soybeans, really making guys feel pretty good, you know, as we're getting rolling through a harvest. And we anticipate being done with soybeans by the middle of the month. Not as much corn has been harvested yet. With the soybeans drying down quickly, everyone really moved to them to get them out of the field. We were looking at about 10% moisture on a lot of stuff. So corn's kind of been set off, but you know, early reports that I'm hearing is we're looking at average to above average yields on corn as well. And similar to the soybeans, that warm temperature and the wind really dried that corn down quick. Most stuff is under 20%, a lot in that 15 to 18% range now. So excited that we're not harvesting extremely wet corn after the rains that we received at the end of September. But by, you know, by the middle to late October, we'll be heavy in the corn and hopefully continue to receive some good weather to keep moving forward on that.
38: Now, Carrie, I wanted to ask you at Hertz Farm Management and Real Estate Services, have you got any auctions on the calendar or what's ahead as we head towards the end of the year?
39: Yeah, so we're looking to get busy. We typically see a lull in the land market in October, just because that's really the heart of harvest. And people aren't looking at land, they're looking at getting crops combined. But as we move into November and December, we've got a full calendar. Throughout Hertz as a company, I'm pretty sure we've got about every day booked for something going to the market between the states we cover. And that's no different here in our Mason City office. The market's a little bit heavier than what we maybe have seen in the more recent years, with good grain prices and, you know, good prospects for good yields. It's making people feel good and keeping land markets steady. So we've just got a lot of sellers who are saying, you know what, if we're going to liquidate, now is the time. So if you're looking for a property, you'll probably find something somewhere.
38: I wanted to ask you too, as far as fall marketing, are you talking to clients about grain marketing right now, as well as maybe some fall inputs, Carrie?
39: Yep. Yeah, we are. So unfortunately, we had a report that came out that hurt the corn market a little bit last week, but still really keeping a close eye on, you know, any potential rallies we're seeing in the markets, especially as we're having this crop come in, you know, working with our clients to say what makes sense to hold versus to sell, especially if it's going to the co-op. We still have got some good pricing. So making sure we just know what our break-even levels are and pricing accordingly that way. And then also making decisions on, you know, fall inputs. A lot of our fertilizer was actually booked in August. That's been when we've seen typically in the past better pricing for our dry fertilizer and our nitrogen. And this year was the same. We saw an uptick into September on our nitrogen. So booking early was the way to go. But then also as we move into November and December here, making more firm plans on our corn, our corn and soybean seed, as well as our herbicides, you know, just so we can get stuff booked, know what everything did coming out of the fields this fall, and then making some decisions as we get to year end and then prepping for another growing season, which seems far away, but it's not anymore.
38: Yeah, exactly. Well, I know you work very close with your clients, and most of your clients, I would imagine, have just received their 2025 ARC PLC payments, but still want to remind the folks that sign up is underway for 2026, and they're also able to sign up for 2027.
39: Yep, that's correct. Yep, so they did finally get that opened up for 2026 through actually December 11th. And then 2027, you can start signing up November 2nd through March 15th of next year. So as you finish up harvest and have a little bit of free time, make sure you're getting into the FSA office to get signed up for that program. I know for 2026, more than likely we'll be doing ARC. But as we're looking at 2027, we'll be making some more firm decisions on what we want to do as that date gets closer.
38: All right. Very good. Well, Carrie, how can our listeners find out everything going on at Hertz Farm Management?
39: Yeah, so the best way is always to go to our website at www.hertz.ag, or you can always feel free to give me a call at 641-423-9531, and I'd be more than happy to talk to you about the services we provide as well as any land that we've got coming to the market.
38: All right, very good. Again, Carrie Seidel is the office manager and farm manager at Hertz Farm Management and Real Estate Services in Mason City. And Carrie, as always, I appreciate your time here today.
39: Yeah, thanks for having me. It was a great time.
38: Yeah, Carrie's going to join me again Saturday morning, too, on We Speak Farm Saturday. And I saw a Hertz Farm Management and Real Estate Services sign, an auction sign, on some farmland just east of Rands when I was hauling corn into the new cooperative location yesterday in Rands. So, yeah, I saw that Hertz sign right beside the road there just east of Rands. So probably a great opportunity for someone to purchase some Calhoun County land as well. Coming up, we're going to talk markets with Brian Hoops. It's all coming up on The Big Show.

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1: Iowa voters can now cast their ballots early for the November 3rd midterm election. Iowa Secretary of State Paul Pate says early in-person voting starts today at county election and auditor's offices across the state.
2: Just to make things more interesting, some counties have satellite voting, which are like locations that will be advertised throughout the county, that you could go there in person and vote as well.
1: County auditors will also begin mailing out absentee ballots today to those who already have requested them. Pate says those ballots must be mailed back and received by the time polls close on Election Day. Tonight is the second gubernatorial debate between Democrat Rob Sand and Republican Zach Lane. It'll be hosted by KTIV in Sioux City. I'm Chris Turner.
3: New inflation numbers are coming in a bit hotter than expected. The consumer price index for September rose to a 12-month rate of 3.7%. Wall Street analysts had expected it to come in at 3.6%. Soaring energy costs are mainly the reason for the inflation uptick, with gasoline prices up 9.1%. Food prices were up 2.5% from a year ago. President Trump will be stumping in two states later today. He'll be in Arizona, then Montana, as he continues his midterm blitz. Future stops are planned in Kentucky, Kansas, North Carolina, and elsewhere. Americans will spend an estimated $13.5 billion on Halloween this year. That's according to the National Retail Federation, which expects spending to increase this year by some $400 million. Some three-quarters of consumers say they plan to celebrate, which includes everything from handing out candy and carving pumpkins to watching scary movies and, of course, dressing up in costumes. I'm Chris Caraggio.
4: It's going to be a cool day with a mix of sun and clouds and temperatures held to the 60s. Clouds will be thickening up as we head into tonight, and showers will be developing into early Thursday morning. Rain will become more widespread and steadier as we head through the day tomorrow. Temperatures are going to be held to the 50s, so it's going to be cool and unpleasant. Rain will start to wind down tomorrow night. A few sprinkles may remain Friday morning, and then it turns colder and windy.

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5: 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And Brian, as always, we appreciate your time here on the Big Show today.
6: Hey, Dwayne, it's good to talk with you. Even though we have some down markets today, we still have, you know, some longer term, I think, friendly markets, at least, especially for corn and soybeans.
5: Excellent. Hey, before we talk about the markets, how about crop progress down in southern Missouri?
6: Yeah, you know, I drove yesterday up to Kansas City a couple weeks ago from Springfield down all the way up to Minneapolis and back. And
5: wow,
6: at that time, it was really wet. Yeah, they went through Des Moines and north of Des Moines, saw water standing in the fields in some areas, some cut fields, some that were not harvested yet, beans standing in water. So extremely wet in a lot of areas. In Missouri, there's a lot of crop that's been harvested, and it won't take much longer to get the remaining crop harvested. You know, there's still some beans, actually, that have not turned yet, surprisingly. But most of the corn, I think, has been either taken out or getting close to. And winter wheat that also is seeded in Missouri, a lot of it has gone into the ground. And there is rain moving through Missouri today. So if it hasn't been seeded, it's going to be seeded now that the ground is a little bit softer. And we have a lot of time, another at least 6 weeks before the crop would start even thinking about going into dormancy. So a lot of time yet down south here in Springfield, where the growing season is much more extended than what it is up in the northern plains of North Dakota, South Dakota, Minnesota, or even Iowa.
5: Okay, well, very good. I appreciate that update. And you talked about markets being down today, but you talked about maybe some opportunities out there. But, yeah, we're seeing corn actually in the overnight trade. It was on both sides of unchanged, and now we're about 3 cents lower, and soybeans have worked their way down about 8 to 10 cents lower right now. So what do you see as you look at the markets here, Brian?
6: Yeah, markets, I think

0: reacted to the crop progress numbers that came out yesterday. They were delayed because of Monday's government holiday. So corn harvest 33% done. Normally, we would be around 39%. We're a little bit behind there because of the wet conditions. Soybean harvest also behind the average. It was 46%. Normally, we'd be about 50%. So we're making strides with the good weather. And by next Monday, we should be well over 50% harvested for soybeans. Now, that's significant because 50% harvested is usually kind of the benchmark that we use when we talk about harvest lows forming. And we're very close to that, I think, for the soybean market. Corn, we're getting there, but maybe haven't quite seen as much evidence of it as what the soybeans have. Beans were higher overnight and early part of this morning, as it was rumored that China had bought between 8 to 10 cargoes of U.S. soybeans this week, and that would be for December into January, February type shipment, as that's when they're going to need a lot of product. South America supplies won't really become available till late January, at the very earliest, possibly February, March. And so they'll need soybeans, and it was confirmed from a private exporters this morning that China had bought 470,000 metric tons of beans. So we are seeing a little bit of demand. We expect we'll see additional soybean export demand. And then tomorrow we have a NOPA crush report, and that should also show us strong crush demand. Expectations are 206 million bushels. That would be above last month and well above last year's 197. So very good demand as far as exports and crush go for soybeans. That really provides us with limited downside risk, I think, despite some massive yields coming out in parts of the Midwest. And one negative thing that we should mention this morning is the U.S. dollar rallying. It's at contract highs once again. And this comes after a CPI report this morning that showed higher than expected inflationary numbers. And, of course, that's bullish for the dollar and bearish for a host of commodities.
1: Yeah, in fact, I was watching that gold market. December gold down $78 right now. Silver's down sharply, too. So is all that kind of tied into what you were just talking about?
0: Absolutely, yeah. When the dollar rallies like that, and we're seeing the strength in the dollar, it's bearish for a host of commodities, including the grains. And so we're probably seeing a little bit of weakness because of that stronger dollar. But specifically, gold, silver really take their cues from what is happening with that U.S. dollar. So gold, silver falling and almost testing some contract lows this morning once again with that strength in the U.S. dollar. And we have a PPI report tomorrow. Today was consumer price index. Tomorrow is producer price index. And, if it comes in higher or above expectations, we could see more strength in that dollar, which in turn going to be bearish once again. So we don't want to see that. It's a little bearish for the stock market as well. It indicates that we might be raising interest rates, and odds are rising that there will be an interest rate hike at some point again in the near future, which, of course, when you're talking about farmers and our producers out there, they don't really want to see higher interest rates. It's something that they just don't, already are contending with high fuel costs, high diesel prices, high fertilizer costs. Higher interest rates is not something they need to be
1: right
0: with right now.
1: Right, exactly. Hey, we did have that EPA announcement here in Iowa yesterday in regards to the revisions of the renewable fuel standard set to rule volumes and so forth. Doesn't look like any real market reaction to that announcement.
0: No. If anything, it's probably been a little bit of a bearish reaction to the market. You look at the bean oil, which is really dependent upon government announcements with the EPA. Yesterday, we had a sharp rally. It tested the highs that we had put in back in earlier in October. And then after that news was released, it was like a buy the rumor sort of fact deal. We sold off, and now we're testing the lows that we put in September. So we've traded almost the entire month range of August and early October here during the month of October.
1: As we wrap up here, Brian, a couple weeks ago when we were talking on the big show, the conversation then was processors not being able to get soybeans and also corn and so forth. I would imagine with the progress of harvest, are you in contact with any of those, the end users there? I mean, are they getting the supplies they need to keep those plants running right now?
0: Yeah, it's a good question. A few weeks ago when it was so wet and nobody was harvesting, there was a processor in Sioux City for example, that was 85 cents over, and then I think they went close to a dollar over the board trying to get any type of soybean movement. And, you know, when producers were able to get in the fields and combines started to roll, they filled up really quickly, and that basis dropped over a dollar. It went to 25 to 35 under, and I heard there's trucks lining up, and they're actually kind of full right now. So it changed really quickly from no soybeans at all being harvested. Now we're having a lot of harvest being done, and basis levels reflect that, because basis is really starting to widen out right now anyway with this gut of harvest. And soon they'll narrow up again, and that harvest will slow once again, and movement will slow. So it's okay. all moves in cycles.
1: Yeah, great insight on that. Hey, we're going to let you go. We'll talk again before 1 o'clock, probably talk livestock at that time. But in the meantime, how can our listeners get in touch with you, Brian?
0: You can reach me directly at 417-501-5132, or you may go online, MidwestMarketSolutions.com, find a list of our offices and phone numbers there.
1: Okay. Hey, as always, thank you, and we'll talk again coming up before 1 o'clock, all right?
0: I appreciate it. Thanks, Dwayne.
1: Absolutely. Brian Hoops, Midwest Market Solutions. We need to take a look at the Farm Beat here.
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3: U.S. Agricultural Trade, a progress report from Luke Lindberg. The Agriculture Undersecretary for Trade and Foreign Agricultural Affairs makes his transition at week's end to Executive Director of the United Nations World Food Program. He notes how a significant ag trade deficit has been cut by over half over the past few months.
4: By 51% is what the most recent numbers are showing in our 18 months in office. And it's been really a combined effort between the U.S. Department of Agriculture, the U.S. Trade Representative's Office, other parts of the U.S. government, and President Trump's negotiating prowess. But at the end of the day, too, it's really been a partnership driven by our farmers and ranchers.
3: Referring to the participation of producers, along with representatives of ag trade organizations and commodity groups and state ag departments in various USDA-led ag trade missions, both traditional ATMs of the Foreign Agricultural Service and rapid response trade missions conducted shortly after trade agreements are reached.
4: We have led 14 trade missions over the past year to different markets. USDA traditionally does about 6 or so trade missions a year, and so we've more than doubled the amount of opportunities we've had to put willing buyers and willing sellers together, and we're continuing that aggressive march going forward.
3: There has also been the fixing of financing tools to facilitate export sales.
4: To make sure that if there are foreign buyers that want to buy American, they have the financial resources and the financing they need to make those purchases. And we've seen real situations now in the marketplace where us fixing that financing program has provided the liquidity needed for folks to choose American.
3: Then there is emphasis on growing new markets for new and expanded, value-added products. For example, ethanol. 2025 marked the second consecutive year of record exports, with 2026 sales to date pointing towards a potential 3 consecutive record years.
4: Guatemala, they are in the process now of using E10, 10% ethanol blend, in their fuel supply. The first U.S. ethanol landed down there on a ship just a couple of months ago.
3: I'm Rod Bain reporting for the U.S. Department of Agriculture in Washington, D.C.
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1: It is 11:48. Welcome back to the Big Show. We're going to take a complete look at the markets coming up here in just a couple minutes. In fact, we're still showing the corn and soybean markets trading lower. Corn's down about 3.25 cents. Soybeans about a dime lower, 8.5 to 10 cents lower. Livestock trade is lower as well. Feeder cattle, live cattle, both lower. Hogs are trading lower, and oats right now down 16.25 cents. About the only thing trading higher is the Chicago wheat contract. It's actually up 3 cents. But we'll have a complete look at the markets coming up here on the Big Show.
9: Bob Quinn here for the Iowa Ag Water Alliance and Clean Water Wednesdays. On a recent program, we were talking with Dr. Dan Anderson, professor of ag and biosystems at Iowa State University. Dan says when applying any type of fall nitrogen, look at the soil temperature.
10: Absolutely. We're always looking for 50 and falling. So in order to really take advantage of that nitrogen in the hog manure, and it is a great source of nitrogen, we want the soil to be cooling before we get it on. That nitrogen sticks around next growing season, especially when we're wet and have chances for movement. That's extra critical.
11: Do you use an inhibitor on manure?
10: 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You definitely can use an inhibitor, and especially in a year like this where we're wet in the fall and I'm going to have to go on the days where my field is fit, pick an inhibitor and stick with it. And I think this is the type of year where you're going to see some return on investment from taking advantage of that inhibitor.
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0: Out here in Iowa, we're used to some bull, but liberal politician Josh Turek is really full of Turek voted to let Iowa law enforcement refuse to cooperate with ICE to remove dangerous illegal aliens from Iowa communities. He backed taxpayer-funded welfare benefits to illegal immigrants and supports amnesty, including for criminal illegals convicted of serious crimes like assault causing bodily injury, indecent exposure, and drunk driving. Now we find out Turek was even caught telling illegal immigrants how to obstruct law enforcement and called cracking down on illegal immigrants
2: fundamentally wrong and un-American.
0: That's some straight-up liberal bullshit. Liberal politician Josh Turek. He only shows up for illegals. Paid for by SLF PAC and not authorized by any candidate or candidates committee. SLFPAC.org. SLF PAC is responsible for the content of this ad.
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1: It is the Big Show. It's 11:54. Welcome back to the Big Show here as we head towards the noon hour. Hey, coming up tomorrow, I cannot wait. We're going to catch up with Kelsey Suter tomorrow with the Iowa Pork Producers Association, and they will be awarding the best breaded pork tenderloin in the state of Iowa tomorrow. And I have no idea where it's at, but I'm excited to talk to Kelsey tomorrow morning and find out where they are at, because I'm excited to visit that restaurant. So we'll be catching up with Kelsey tomorrow for the announcement. As you know, October is Pork Month, and they have been having that contest here for several months, and I'm excited to find out how many restaurants were nominated and how the judging process worked and who the winner is, so I can get there. So that'll be coming up tomorrow during the Big Show. Let's take a look at how the markets are trading here as we head towards noon. December corn down 3.25, 479.5. March down 3.25, 493.25. Maize down 3.25 at $5.75. November soybeans down 8.75 at $12.75. January is down 9.75 at $12.92, and actually at $12.90. So things are rapidly changing there in the soybean market. March soybeans down 10.5 at $12.98, and May is down 10.75 at $13.06.5. Soybean meal down $3.30 a ton, $3.59.90. Oil down 101 at 60, actually down a penny a pound at 61.01. And December wheat Chicago's up 2 cents at 6.71.25. Oats are down 16.25 at 3.99.25, and we are showing livestock lower as well. Live cattle October down 20 cents, December's down 45, February down 40, April down 42, October feeder cattle down 107, November's down 85 cents, and January down 45, October lean hogs down 3 cents, December's down 135, February's down 135, and April down $1.07. Coming up next hour in the Big Show, we're going to catch up with Dr. Charles Herberg. Yep, ISU emeritus, retired, and of course he is the go-to guy when it comes to grain, not only here in the state of Iowa, but in the United States, even on the world stage as well. So fortunate to have Charlie right in our own backyard, and with me being here in Rockville City, literally almost in my own backyard. But yeah, we're going to catch up with Dr. Charles Herberg early on in the next segment, and talk about grain quality, the purple soybeans, corn sprouting, things to look for as far as farm storage, and just a lot of, in fact, I'll tell you right now, we will run out of time. I mean, this is a conversation that could probably go on for an hour, so I'm excited to talk to Dr. Herberg about that. And of course, it's also a Wiffles Wednesday today, and Bob's going to catch up with some folks on Wiffles hybrids coming up too in the next hour of the big show. We do have news coming up here at the top of the hour, and looking at the weather here, just kind of a mixed bag, but still showing a lot of cloud cover across the entire state of Iowa. And I've been kind of watching this all day, and might be a pocket or two of sunshine, but for the most part, it is cloudy out there, and temperatures pretty much in the upper 40s to the upper 50s right now. I know I'm going to have to grab a sweatshirt when I head out to the field here a little bit later on. Dr. Charles Herberg's coming up here on The Big Show.

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7: President keeps up the pressure. Lisa Brady, Fox News. A midterm push continues with Trump rallies in Arizona and Montana after Alaska last night.
8: The question is, here in Washington, is this actually helping or hurting Republicans? Certainly the White House believes it's helping candidates out there.
7: Fox's Aisha Hosni at the White House.
8: There are plenty of candidates out there that do want the president's help. Trump stuck for Alaska Senator Dan Sullivan, who faces Democrat challenger Mary Peltola in what is essentially now a toss-up race. The president confident in his ability to rally voters.
7: President Trump trying to make the case his agenda is spurring investment and growth, while Democrats tap into voter frustration on the economy. Inflation rising in September with consumer prices up 3.7% year over year, driven by gas prices as the conflict with Iran continues. The Democrat hoping to unseat South Carolina Republican Senator Darlene Graham is questioning her husband's ties to China, demanding Graham recuse herself from certain votes.
9: South Carolina Democratic Senate candidate Annie Andrews reacted to a Washington Post report about Darlene Graham's husband's work at Cosmox North America, which imports weapons for sale, and Birchwood Trading, which sells John Deere-related items. Most of Birchwood's imported shipping containers come from China.
10: A company that relies on a Chinese manufacturer with ties to major Chinese military suppliers, including an arms trader founded by the Chinese Communist Party's own military.
9: Andrews said Graham needs to answer questions about this. Graham's spokesperson says she supports holding China accountable on multiple fronts, including unfair trade practices, and that she looks forward to working on making China play by the rules.
7: Fox's Jessica Rosenthal. The Justice Department threatening California with possible legal action over what it says are non-citizens believed to have received mail-in ballots for the midterms. A letter obtained by the Associated Press gives 48 hours to either determine citizenship or segregate ballots for now. 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
35: It's August 2023. A county government meeting in Pennsylvania's Lehigh Valley. A young woman, early 20s, steps up to the mic to speak.
36: My two-month-old son was happily drinking milk from his bottle when he quickly started choking, turned blue, and went limp. My boyfriend transported our son to the changing table as I grabbed an anti-choking device and my boyfriend began assembling it. Two pumps of the device and my son was conscious, gasping for air and coughing up milk.
35: They all went to the ER to make sure the baby was okay.
36: But upon arriving at Lehigh Valley Hospital, the diagnosis quickly became something so different.
35: One of the doctors had a theory.
36: She stated to my father and mother-in-law that we are young, first-time parents who got frustrated with our baby and violently shook him to make him stop crying, and a confession would only make things easier for us.
35: The parents were told to leave the hospital without their son, and he wouldn't come home for 7 whole months.
36: I'm a postpartum mom dealing with the grief and the trauma of my son being ripped from my arms. And I'm a mom who lost everything in less than 24 hours due to one doctor's misdiagnosis. Enough is enough.
35: And then the next person speaks. And the next one. The stories they tell form a pattern of parents walking into a Lehigh Valley hospital to get help for a child, only to leave without them. And the same doctor's name kept coming up again and again. A pediatrician.
37: I ask you, what kind of doctor does this?
35: That's what I wanted to know, too. From Serial Productions and The New York Times, I'm Diane Neary, and this is The Preventionist, a story about a doctor and the rise of a powerful field of pediatric medicine.
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38: 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Again, the keyword of the hour is Bills. 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Well, as promised, we have got Iowa State University Professor Emeritus Dr. Charles Herberg on the telephone right now. And Charles, first off, thanks for joining us here today on the Big Show. And I'm not sure if we lost Charles or not.
4: No, I'm right here.
38: Oh, very good. Well, Charles, thank you for joining us on the Big Show here today.
4: Glad to.
38: Hey, I already told our listeners we're probably going to run out of time, but we got a lot to talk about. But let's start with these purple soybeans we're seeing coming out of the field. And if folks are not hauling them to the elevators, if they're doing on-farm storage, do they need to do anything special this year as far as storing those beans away?
4: Well, this problem has showed up almost in a few days at the end of the harvest season because of all the rain that we've had. And the problem was that we had rain, heavy rain, on soybeans that were essentially mature. So the pods got wet and stayed wet. And as a result, various molds and fungi invaded through the pod into the soybeans, and that created then the discoloration, which is basically fungal activity. It will not go away, but the best thing I can suggest is to put them, if you have beans that are severely discolored because of these mold activity, put them in a bin and get them below the standard moisture 13%. They probably are a little bit on the wetter side in the field, although some, and basically I think the source of the problem is that they had dried down to 8, 10, 11% moisture and then wetted up again. That's never good. And put them in a bin and store them. Hopefully the discoloration will subside. It probably won't go away, and it may indeed classify as damage, but at least it will not get any worse because of excess moisture in storage. It's not an easy thing to manage.
38: And one thing I've kind of been surprised about, Charles, is how widespread it is. I mean, when I first heard about it, I thought, well, maybe it was just kind of isolated in pockets around Iowa, but, boy, it's almost being talked about statewide at this point.
4: I hate to say it, but yes, that's right. If you look at the weather data, Iowa has pretty much statewide has had anywhere from a whole complete average moisture up to 2 or 3 times the average moisture in the month of September and early October. So anyone that was in that situation probably will have the discoloration problem. It's not just localized to the various heaviest of rain.
38: Now, what do we need to be thinking about as far as corn this harvest season, Charles?
4: Well, again, the heavy rain, the biggest problem that I've seen is that for particularly hybrids that stand their ear straight up in the air or up toward the sun, so to speak, we've had some sprouting of butt kernels in the year before harvest. That normally took place, or so usually takes place, when the corn is reasonably wet but past black layer. Again, and a lot of the sprouts will knock off with the combine, but there may well be the evidence of sprouting on the kernels, and if so, that will grade damage in the grading system. again, take the moisture out. Don't try to store any of this corn in a moderate moisture or whatever to maybe maximize the weight later on in the season. Don't do that. I think the best thing to do would be to take it down to standard moisture, which is about 15. That will hold into the winter. And then take another reading and after it has been stored and it has been dried, and see if the how heavily the damage shows up. Most of the sprouts themselves will fall off and go away.
38: Okay, well, very good. Well, as you know, harvest is moving along really quick here, especially soybeans here in Calhoun County, and I've hauled both corn and soybeans in two rands over the last several days. And how are things going on your farm here in Calhoun County?
4: Well, we've been taking most of our beans. We've been taking directly into a bin on the farm, so I haven't had any experience yet with how they're going to grade, but we have the discoloration issue, just like everybody did that had a lot of rain on mature soybean.
38: Okay, pretty good. How about on the corn side? Have you got any corn out yet?
4: No.
38: Okay.
4: Hopefully we'll not get this rain in the next two or three days, and we'll get the moistures down into the teens where we get a little bit better harvest.
38: Okay, well, very good. Well, Charles, as always, thank you for hopping on the big show. We always appreciate your insight, and you're definitely the go-to guy this time of year, and we always appreciate your time.
4: Well, glad to help, and good luck to everybody.
38: All right, well said. Again, Dr. Charles Herberg, Emeritus Professor from Iowa State University. Just great, great, great insight. He is the go-to guy on a world level, literally. Always appreciate his time. Markets coming up on the big show.
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38: It is 12:24. Welcome back to the Big Show for your Wednesday. Dwayne Murley alongside Kid today. Kid is pushing the buttons and turning the knobs and answering the telephone for us today, and we appreciate that. And he was pretty worked up here about an hour ago. Margaret Herrick, we called Margaret's name out for the meat giveaway, and she called right away. And it always is fun to get the folks to call back. And if you're signed up for the meat locker giveaway, boy, be listening for your name. Yeah, we announce it four times a day, and Margaret did pick up a $50 gift card to Hy-Vee. And she is now eligible for a chance to win the one of the meat packages, too. So Margaret's from Indianola. We appreciate her tuned in here to the Big Show. And running down the markets here, let's take a look at the grain again. December corn down 3.25, 479.5. March down 3.5 at 493. May corn down 3.5 at $5.50. July down 3.25, 506.5. November soybeans down 8.75 at 1275. January down a dime at 1290. March down 10.5 at 1298. Now, as far as soybean meal, it is down 280 a ton at 360.40. Oil down a penny a pound here at 67.02. Chicago wheat's up 2.5 at 671.75. And December oats down 14.5 at 401. October live cattle down 42 cents at 224.20. December down 75 at 225.62. February down 68 cents at 227.90. And April down 83 cents at 229.10. October feeder cattle down 170 at 341.38. November down $1.82 at 339.20. January down $1.38 at 334.48. In the hog trade, also lower. October down a nickel, 75.55. December down 165 at 66.38. February down 165 at 67.95. And the April down 132 at 72.83. And I was going to look and see if we've had any cash cattle trade yet this week. Pretty unusual if we would for a Wednesday, but we always like to pop in and just see. I know there was an asking price noted in Texas at this time yesterday. In fact, that was at 2:30. So just really not showing anything there. Pretty quiet out there in the cash cattle trade. Cash hogs right now, Dorchester is down a full dollar at $55, and South Dow trends are down as well. Full dollar lights at $51, heavies at 55. And as far as the Iowa-Minnesota weighted average, I'm not showing anything there. The national weighted average, no number there either. All I'm really showing is a range of $64 to $79 and 6,613 head. Another big day in the cash hog market number-wise. Yesterday at this time, we were sitting just over 10,000 heads. So literally about 17,000 head here just in the last 48 hours in the cash hog market. And again, I want to thank Dr. Charles Herberg for hopping on and always a great, great insight when it comes to grain storage quality and all that good stuff. And I forgot to tell him, you got to promise, well, he'll know, but I actually drove out by his farm last weekend and he's got a really nice apple tree there. And I grabbed a couple apples off that tree, but I forgot to mention that. We ran out of time, but yeah, they are making progress in the bean field. I always appreciate his time. That's a look at the markets here on the Big Show.
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38: And the weather being brought to you by the Pond Coach. 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And as far as the forecast, again, we are showing a 60% chance of rain pretty much throughout the central part of the state and scattered around Iowa as well tonight. Tomorrow, showers continuing throughout the day. In fact, 100% chance of rain throughout the day tomorrow. Could see up to a quarter to a half inch tomorrow. And then tomorrow night, rain does continue. And Friday, back to some sunshine. That's a look at the weather here on the Big Show.
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10: President Trump is set to visit more states today as he continues to campaign for GOP candidates ahead of the midterms. After spending the night in Las Vegas, Trump is now heading to Bullhead City, Arizona for a rally in which Congressman Andy Biggs, the Republican nominee in the state's governor's race, will also be speaking. Trump then heads to Montana for a rally with congressional candidate Aaron Flint. Pope Leo is walking and eating regularly following his lung cancer surgery yesterday. His doctors provided an update on his recovery a day after having a cancerous growth removed from his lung. The 71-year-old Pontiff's blood tests and chest x-ray came back normal, the doctor said. The Vatican has not yet provided any information on the size of the tumor or if it had spread. The consumer price index for September rose to a 12-month rate of 3.7%. Wall Street analysts had expected it to come in at 3.6%. Soaring energy costs are mainly the reason for the inflation uptick, with gas prices up 9.1%. I'm Chris Coraggio.
18: To be a cool day with a mix of sun and clouds and temperatures held to the 60s. Clouds will be thickening up as we head into tonight, and showers will be developing into early Thursday morning. Rain will become more widespread and steadier as we head through the day tomorrow. Temperatures are going to be held to the 50s, so it's going to be cool and unpleasant. Rain will start to wind down tomorrow night. A few sprinkles may remain Friday morning, and then it turns colder and windy. That's your latest weather first forecast on News Radio 600 WMT.
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0: That's some straight-up liberal bullshit. 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
2: We are celebrating another Wiffles Wednesday. Josh Huberger is with us. Josh is the district sales manager, Hancock and Cerro Gordo County. So, Josh, finally I can say field work in full swing. What are you thinking about right now?
3: Yeah, Bob, thanks for having me. Appreciate the call. Guys are getting going on beans here. Have a good run here this last week. Beans have been pretty good. Guys have got a little bit of corn harvested. Early reports are positive. It'd be good to get these beans wrapped up and really dive into this corn here this week later on.
2: Sounds like, Josh, after the kind of wet fall that we had, that scheduling these corn fields might be kind of critical with some of the stalks in not too good a shape. What are you seeing?
3: Yeah, there's some places where the stalks are starting to kind of cannibalize, starting to fall apart a little bit. Been doing a good job of prioritizing which fields need to be first on our list to get taken out. Then those ones that have good stalks going here, you know, leaving those later on the harvest schedule for guys.
2: So Josh Hancock, Cerro Gordo County, compare maybe this year to last year. What do you see?
3: Yeah, so far there hasn't been much corn combine, but what guys are reporting is quite a bit better than last year. We had a little bit better growing season, a little bit more favorable. Disease pressure was a little bit lower than it has been. Things are looking good. Moisture's coming down pretty quick here with these nice sunny days we've been having. So that's a positive also.
2: So we'd like to know what maybe we're going to be talking about next year from Wiffles. What are some of the stars we might be seeing in fields next year?
3: Yeah, so like I said, not a lot's been combined so far, but on our early end, 2674 is a 101-day power core hybrid that's really versatile. It's been throwing up some pretty good numbers in some of the early plot results also that have been taken out. 4545 is a Nutricepta that's really starting to shine. So as we get more plots taken out here, those I think are going to be two key hybrids for my part of the state here, Bob.
2: Well, talk a little bit about the website and some of the things that folks should be following along on that Wiffles website.
3: Yeah, so if growers or even listeners want to see how progress is coming across the state and the Central Corn Belt, you can go to Wiffles website. They have what is a harvest report, and it's an interactive map. You can check it week by week to see percentage of corn crop harvested, where yields are falling in. That gets updated every week. It's a nice map to kind of check on progress and see how things are coming along through the Central Corn Belt here.
2: Josh, anything else you want us to know about?
3: No, I would just say keep your eyes open. We'll have a lot of yield data coming out, some trials, and it'd be interesting to see some of our new hybrids in these plots, how they perform compared to some of our tried and true hybrids in the lineup.
2: Well, Josh, we'll certainly be looking forward to that as well as we follow along with the folks from Wiffles. Josh Huberger with us. Josh serving with Wiffles and Hancock in Cerro Gordo counties as we celebrate another Wiffles Wednesday here on The Big Show.
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0: Let's take a look at the latest Iowa crop progress and condition report as of Sunday, October the 11th. Now, this report does not reflect year-ago comparisons in any category. 95% of the corn crop is mature in Iowa. That's up 10% compared to a week ago and equal to the five-year average. Nationally, 91% of the corn crop is mature. 14% of the crop has been harvested. That's up 3% compared to a week ago and down 20% compared to the five-year average. Nationally, 33% of the corn crop has been harvested. Corn condition in Iowa came in at 2% very poor, 7% poor, 20% fair, 57% good, and 14% excellent. Nationally, the corn crop is rated 56% good to excellent. 94% of the soybean crop is dropping leaves as of Sunday night. That's going to be up 13% compared to a week ago, down 2% compared to the five-year average. And nationally, 92% of the soybean crop is dropping leaves. 31% of the soybean crop has been harvested. That's going to be up 26% compared to a week ago, but down 28% compared to the five-year average. Nationally, 46% of the soybean crop has been harvested. Soybean condition came in at 2% very poor, 7% poor, 22% fair, 55% good, and 14% excellent. Nationally, the soybean rating is 57% good to excellent. Pasture condition rated 2% very poor, 5% poor, 21% fair, 61% good, and 11% excellent. Nationally, the pasture condition is rated 22% good to excellent. Topsoil moisture level showed 0% very short, 5% short, 72% adequate, and 2% surplus. Subsoil moisture levels rated 0% very short, 6% short, 72% adequate, and 22% surplus. Iowa farmers were able to spend 5.5 days in the field last week. And again, this report does not reflect year-ago comparisons in any category. According to the Iowa Department of Agriculture and Land Stewardship, weekly precipitation totals range from no measurable totals at numerous stations to 1.93 inches in Cherokee. Now, the statewide weekly average precipitation was 55 one-hundredths of an inch, while the normal is 69 one-hundredths of an inch. At the Sioux City Municipal Airport in Woodbury County, they reported the week's high temperature of 93 degrees on October the 10th, 27 degrees above normal. At the Spencer Municipal Airport in Clay County, they reported the week's low temperature of 36 degrees. That was on the 5th of October, 6 degrees below normal.
1: Compared to a similar home right around the corner, our home was appraised for $80,000 less.
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0: It is 12:42. Welcome back to the big show here this afternoon. And need to let you know, too, the keyword of the hour this hour is Bills, B-I-L-L-S. 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So make sure you log on and type in the keyword Bills. 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They are a leader in precision technology, and they have been since 1998. 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And next week, Sinclair Tractor is going to be sponsoring the reports from the National FFA Conference and Expo out in Indianapolis, Indiana. That'll kick off on Wednesday of next week and continue through Saturday of next week. And we're going to have reports from there. Our very own Lindsay Beyer will be there. And I talked to Lindsay this morning. She'll be heading out on Wednesday of next week and be all set to go. And again, those reports will be brought to you by Sinclair Tractor next week. And of course, Lindsay was a state FFA officer here in the state of Iowa. And another state FFA officer. She was president here a year ago, and that is Chloe Zittergreen. And Chloe is running for a national FFA office, and we certainly wish her the best of luck. In fact, there's actually three Iowa State students that are running for a national FFA office. One is from Minnesota, and one is from Puerto Rico, and of course, Chloe is running as well. So three Iowa State University students are running for a national FFA office, but Chloe is the only one from Iowa, so we definitely want to wish her a little extra good luck on that. So that'd just be awesome to have her elected as a state national FFA officer next week out in Indianapolis, Indiana. And looking at the markets here, let's run down the grain trade here. We continue to see pressure in the corn and soybeans. In fact, we'll talk to Brian Hoops more about that coming up here again in just a little bit, and probably focus on livestock as well. We're showing December, March, May, and July corn all down 2 3/4 right now. November soybeans down 8 cents. January is down 9. March down 9 1/4. May is down a full dime right now. December soybean meal is down 150 a ton. Oil is about a penny a pound lower. December wheat, Chicago up 3 1/4 cents, 672.5. Now that December meal contract down 160 a ton at 361.60. Now we are showing December oats right now down 15.5, right at $4 even. October live cattle down 68 cents. The December's down $1.12. February down $1.10. April's down $1.12. And looks like feeder cattle lower, well over $2 lower right now. October down 227. November's down 243. January is down 205. October lean hogs down a nickel. December's down $1.80. February down $1.57. And April down $1.15. And that is a look at the markets here on the Big Show.
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0: And, of course, we always like to keep track of whether or not there's any cash cattle trade. And as of right now, that answer is no. The only activity we've actually seen is in the South in Texas, a asking price noted at 230, but not showing any bids of any type at this point in the ball game. And last week we actually did start some trade on Wednesday, but wasn't a whole lot of trade. In fact, it showed the nearby sales last week were for immediate delivery, pretty much about 74%, I think. So definitely a need to get those cattle into the plants. Let's take a look at the weather here. Mostly cloudy for the rest of the day today. Still cool out there and enough wind out there to put a chill in the air. High today in the low 60s, then a 60% chance of rain tonight. Overnight low back down into the middle 50s tonight. Tomorrow showers, possibly a thunderstorm before early afternoon or late afternoon, I guess, with a high around 62 degrees. Then rain chances continue through tomorrow night with the overnight low down around 46, and it will be breezy tomorrow night too. Friday sunny with a high Friday around 56, breezy again. And then Friday night, patchy frost after 4 a.m., otherwise cloudy with the overnight low around 36. And, of course, Friday night, the final week of the regular football season across the state of Iowa. Boy, I cannot believe it's already week number 8 already, and our South Central Calhoun Titans, they'll be hosting the Pocahontas area Indians in Lake City on Friday night. I'm excited to go down and watch that game. And as you know, I've driven not all, but most of the away games. So it's always an honor to drive the football team. I usually drive the JV bus, and Ed Irwin, he drives the varsity bus. So I'll be excited to go down and cheer the Titans on. They're having an exceptional season this year. They've only lost one game, so they'll host Pokey in Lake City on Friday. So I'm looking forward to going down there. But yeah, the eighth and final week, and definitely going to need a jacket going to the football game this Friday night. That's a look at the weather here on the Big Show.
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6: I'm Josh Turek. I'm in Laredo, Texas at the U.S.-Mexican border. I came to the border to meet firsthand with the people who work to keep it secure. What happens down here affects us up in Iowa, so we've got to address it. I voted with Republicans to allow law enforcement to arrest and deport criminals. In the Senate, I'll work with anyone to make sure these folks have the tools they need to keep the border secure, stop human trafficking, and the flow of illegal drugs into Iowa.
7: But in Washington, Ashley Henson has gone too far in order to get rich in Congress. Henson helped her husband's lobbying group get closed-door meetings with members of Congress. And Henson wrote a law that gave them massive tax breaks. 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Ashley Henson got rich while serving in Washington, up to $8 million richer. You got nothing.
8: I'm Josh Turek, candidate for Senate, and I approve this message. Paid for by Josh Turek for Iowa.
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18: Goonies never say die. The soundtrack, however, spoke volumes. The 1985 movie and album was full of big bands and big hits like Cyndi Lauper's The

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4: It is 12:54. Welcome back to The Big Show for your Wednesday. And boy, tomorrow, can you believe it already? The 15th of October tomorrow. Holy cow, we're going to be into November and then into December. And before long, we'll be right into the end of the year. So, wow, 2027 is definitely right around the corner here at this point. As promised, we have got Brian Hoops on the telephone right now, Midwest Market Solutions. And Brian, we left off talking about the grain trade. But let's talk about livestock here, showing some pretty good pressure again in live cattle, feeder cattle and hogs right now.
5: Yeah, you know, the live cattle start there had a really strong week last week into Friday, and we closed sharply higher and built in at least steady, if not higher, cash trade. Now, we haven't added to those gains from Friday yet this week. We're starting to pull back off of those highs that we made, and it looked like we could close down a couple dollars from that high from Friday. Cash probably going to be steady once again this week. That's kind of how calls are coming in here. They revised last week's kills higher to 535,000 head, and estimates are 535 to 545,000 kill this week, which is important because that means packers are increasing their kills. They need cattle. They're going to have demand for that cattle to they're going to pay up for the cash markets here this week, probably next week. And they do have plenty of margins to work with, as they have positive margins right now. So everything's kind of in the favor to see higher cash trade. We haven't seen that develop yet, but probably by Friday we're going to see that. It does sound like a lot of these packers are very short bought, and we have a little correction here coming, and that's not unexpected. I don't think when you've had such a big rally last week to have some sort of a technical correction. I don't think it's an indication that the market is turning back lower. In fact, we have a cattle on feed report a week from this Friday, and we could see another record in placements down a third month in a row, around 92.5%, with marketings also falling to about that same 92.5%, another slow marketing effort.
4: Okay, well, you talked about packers being short bought. If I remember right, Brian, I think 72, 73, 74% of last week's trade was for immediate delivery. So I guess to me, like you said, that does kind of indicate the urgency to get the cattle into the plants right now.
5: Yeah, there's certainly an urgency to get the kills met. They have a lot of this slaughter, and they're increasing capacity. We've absorbed all these plant closings and brought some kills on, and another plant in Colorado has come back online after been on strike since May. So there's an urgency here, I think, from the packers that they are going to need to buy some cattle, and they're going to have to pay higher money to get those cattle bought. So it's just kind of a matter of how long can they hold out, but the feedlots are holding out here and looking like they're in the driver's seat.
4: Okay, well, very good. Brian, as you wrap up here, how can our Big Show listeners reach out to you at Midwest Market Solutions?
5: You can reach me directly, 417-501-5132, or you can go online, MidwestMarketSolutions.com, find more about our company there.
4: All right, very good. Hey, as always, thank you for your time here today.
5: Thanks, Dwayne. Appreciate it.
4: Absolutely. Brian Hoops again, Midwest Market Solutions. Always appreciate Brian's insight on the markets. Speaking of markets, I'll take a look at the market close coming up here in about a half hour from right now. Special thanks to Kid for keeping everything in line here today. My name is Dwayne Murley, and Bob Quinn, he's going to be back in the middle part of next week. But my name is Dwayne Murley, and thank you for being with us today on The Big Show.

0: News Radio 600 WMT, Cedar Rapids, and iHeart Radio station. 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
4: A warning to California from the Justice Department. Lisa Brady, Fox News. It's part of an effort to prevent non-citizens from voting.
5: Acting Deputy Attorney General Trent McCotter writing to California elections officials asking them to review a list of people the Department of Justice believes may have received mail-in ballots for the upcoming November election despite not being U.S. citizens. The DOJ giving the state 48 hours to determine the citizenship status of individuals whose names are listed on a password-protected thumb drive.
4: Fox's Kristen Goodwin. And the warning says where verification is not possible yet, those ballots should be segregated for now. California's attorney general has said their voting procedures are fully secure. President Trump keeps urging Republicans to turn out for the midterms like he's on the ballot. Heading next to a small airport in Bullhead City, Arizona.
6: This is intentional. This wasn't an accident. The president chose this remote part of Arizona because it also hit media markets in three different states, as well as in Arizona, Nevada, and Eastern California. The president overnighted in Las Vegas after a whirlwind day of travel even further west as he was in Alaska. And he told voters last night at the rally that he believes the only way the GOP is going to have a chance in 3 weeks is that he puts himself front and center.
4: Fox's Mark Meredith. Another Trump rally set for tonight in Montana as he also tries to counter Democrat criticism on the economy. There's no relief in the latest inflation reading, a bit hotter than expected. Consumer prices up 3.7% year over year, thanks mainly to higher fuel prices. Food prices were flat in September. An ongoing legal fight over continued deployment of National Guard troops in Washington, D.C.
7: We cannot allow ourselves to become numb to having military in the streets of the nation's capital.
4: D.C. Attorney General Brian Schwab calls the deployment illegal and unconstitutional. Three judges on a D.C. Circuit of Appeals are considering presidential authority on this issue. 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

0: Welcome, everybody. Wednesday edition of Clay and Buck. And we are racked and stacked, friends. A lot to talk to you about. Just a couple weeks from the pivotal midterm election. I guess every election is pivotal these days, but it's an important one for the Trump agenda. If you care about how the next 2 years goes, this is going to matter a whole heck of a lot. We are going to talk about that. Got some big guests for you today. Cabinet official, DHS Secretary Mark Wayne Mullen. He will be with us talking about the immigration enforcement situation, all of that. Of course, one of the most important missions, I think for some voters, the single most important mission of the Trump era. Also got California gubernatorial candidate Steve Hilton will be in the mix. And he is basically begging the people of California to not do the crazy thing again and put some loon in charge because it'll just make everything worse. He is a man on a mission of sanity. Will he be able to pull it off? We will get into all that. Clay, you've also got inflation numbers coming in. Not great. Not great. 3.7%. Gas is what's doing the damage here. Price of gas, unfortunately. CPI up 3.7% year over year. Gasoline up 9.1% in a month. 34% year over year. So just it's factored in. People who care, care. People who don't, don't. That is where things are right now. I think fair to say, Clay, certainly not catastrophic as gas prices go, but not exactly where we want them to be. Yes, sir.
1: Not to be a nerd, but I am a nerd. Core CPI, which strips out energy costs because it can be fluctuating, right around 2.5-2.6%. So at some point, oil and gas prices will moderate. When that's going to happen, who knows? But I would wager a lot of money that by the time the next election cycle comes around, that oil and gas prices will not still be a story. And the goal is 2%. So if that comes back down and you strip out the energy, we're at 2.5-2.6%. People are frustrated about the cost of goods, but the cost of goods has modulated substantially. I think by 2028, unfortunately, the Biden era inflation will be more baked in. But that is a story to pay attention to.
0: Is this a bigger drag on electoral fortunes than you anticipated?
1: I think that people are angrier about cost of goods. I was seeing I think the Wall Street Journal had a story yesterday where it said people are angrier about cost of goods now than they were in June of 2022. That to me is interesting. I would not have anticipated. And for those of you who have forgotten, in June of 2022, inflation was 9.1%, and the price of oil and gas was over $5 a gallon nationwide. It was higher in June of 2022 by far than it is today. I think what has happened is the continued cost of goods being an issue has made people progressively angrier. I think people were stunned maybe in June of 2022 by how quickly prices had gone up.
0: Well, I think they also were willing to pay higher prices with the idea that it was what we had to do for COVID. That was what we were sold on. And so there was a, okay, this will take some time. But Clay, the whole thing was it's temporary. It's temporary. It's less temporary now.
1: Well, and inflation is never temporary because once it happens, you can never unring that bell. All you can do is bring it back down to where it should have been. Remember, in the space of January of 2021 to June of 2022, we went from 1.9% inflation to 9.1% inflation.
0: All true. Do voters care?
1: Well, I think voters are angry, and I am surprised that people are still angry and even angrier today about cost of goods than they were in June of 22.
0: You're surprised that the electorate's frustration sometimes overwhelm the facts, the math, and the numbers? Not really.
1: This is why I'm not a politician. Because I would just sit down and say, hey, in 27 and 28, you're going to look around and say things are a whole lot better, but people are angry right now. I will say this. I do think the anger over cost of goods maybe isn't being talked about enough in places that have had Democrat control. If you live in New York or you live in California right now, nothing Trump has done has made your life worse. It's 20 years of one party rule that has made you have to pay $8 a gallon for gas in California because you bought the climate change lie. And the same thing in New York. blue states, if affordability is your issue, blue states are actually the least affordable in the country. And so I do think a lot of people are saying affordability, affordability, affordability, and that all cuts against Trump. I actually think, Buck, that some people, and we'll talk to Steve Hilton about this, in blue states, the affordability argument, maybe we're getting some of this in Minnesota, maybe in Michigan, is cutting against. If you have uniparty control of Democrats in your state and have had it for a long time, it's hard for me to believe that a year and a half of Trump is the issue with affordability in your states. So we will see how this all plays out.
2: Well, we'll see how that plays out in the states that are in contention, right, for sure. Let's talk about midterms here. Trump was in Alaska. It's a long flight. Trump was in Alaska yesterday. Clay, we're going to have to figure out when we're going to get up to Alaska because you now committed.
1: I promised that we were going to get
2: us to Alaska. So you got to tell Laura, we got to get her and the boys fitted for some waiters. Speed's a little young, so we got to leave Speed behind. Carrie,
1: I'm
2: gonna we're going to have
1: to
2: find the nearest
1: iHeart. They need to give us the jet. That's a long trip. Okay. I need the iHeart jet to get us to Alaska.
2: Because I was going to say, I think we probably have to drop Carrie and Laura off at like the Four Seasons San Francisco on our way because I'm not sure they're going to love fly fishing in cold weather.
1: I'm assuming there are no Miami to Alaska direct flights. That's basically there are no Nashville to Alaska direct flights either. So the getting there is a bit of an undertaking.
2: We'll figure it out. We'll figure it out. But anyway, just something to put in the agenda for later. Guys, here we got Trump in Alaska. We've also, though, got J.D. Vance on Texas. So Alaska, Texas is going to be a big part of the conversation today. I actually, Clay, want to start with these are quick ones. J.D. Vance outside of Air Force Two. When he took some shots at Mr. Tallarico. This is cut one. Listen to this one.
3: Now, before we get started, I love you too, sir. In a totally platonic way. To be clear. I'm the vice president, not James Tallarico.
2: Whoa! I gotta say, I did not, JD, I don't know he had it in him there.
1: There's nothing wrong with being gay. There is something, I think, wrong with running from the fact that you are what you are. And I think that really kind of goes to the essence of James Tallarico in Texas, Buck. Because to me, Tallarico, I cannot imagine a world where Texans put James Tallarico in as a statewide representative. James Tallarico is the least Texan dude that I can ever imagine. I've said this before, Buck. Beto, I could see.
2: Beto was real. He was a real threat too as a candidate. Yes. He actually could. He wore the Wranglers well. He seemed like a Texan. He wore the boots. It didn't look like his feet were hurting.
1: That's right. And so the fact that Beto did a great run to Ted Cruz, I could understand. I do not comprehend in any way how James Tallarico is even going to be close. Now, I could be totally wrong on this because I'm just looking at the prediction markets.
2: We're going to hold Jesse Kelly accountable for his state tomorrow here when he joins us. And Jesse can explain, as a Texan, what the heck is going on. People say don't mess with Texas. It's like someone has messed with Texas because Tallarico, it's a dead heat. But Fortress Texas, the Alamo, they're not going to let us down.
1: Over 60% chance Tallarico wins on the prediction markets right now. I've taken the opposite side on this one. I cannot believe that this is a real thing, but that's the current market.
2: That's what the numbers are saying. By the way, if it is a real thing, election night's going to be brutal, guys. So just be prepared. We were there. Just remember, we were red wave guys in 2022, and it was not quite the red wave we anticipated. It's a great night for Florida, great night for DeSantis,
1: and a good night for New York because that's the reason Lee Zeldin ran a great governor's campaign. That's the reason Republicans took control of the House. It's underrated, under discussed, but that's where the red wave actually crested the most.
2: There were some big wins, but obviously overall it wasn't what we wanted. If we lose Texas, it's going to be a brutal night. So just bake that in. I think we'll probably know about Texas by like 10 or 11 Central Time. So, 11 p.m. Eastern, midnight Eastern, we'll know how that race goes. So you'll either be very happy or very unhappy with that. Let's talk Alaska, though, for a second here. Trump was up there. And he's saying, let's just give a moment of the Trump pitch to the Alaskans. This is cut five, guys. This is classic Trump stuff. Hit it.
4: The choice is very simple in this election coming up. You can vote for the radical left Democrat communist to loot your wealth, raise your taxes by $5 trillion or more. That's what they want to do. Ruin the country. They want to annihilate your borders, decimate Alaska oil and gas, mutilate your children with transgender mutilation. Boom. They want to do, how about that? They want to give 25 million illegal aliens. Many of them should never be here. They want to give them amnesty. We're not going to let that happen. Or you can defeat the Democrat communists and vote for more money in your pockets, bigger paychecks for your families, much lower taxes, less crime, booming Alaska energy, and no amnesty for illegal aliens.
2: Now, Clay, what I would just say about this real quick, Trump is a base turnout machine. So I'm not expecting him to be honed in on the specifically, he's talking about affordability, but speaking to the indies and the swing voters in these, some of these states specifically, because we need Republicans to show up. And I think that, I think he's serving that function very well.
1: Yeah, look, I give credit to Trump. That's a big trip. We were just talking about how far it is to get out to Alaska to rally the base. There are a lot of states. Look, we can talk, and we have a great deal about Michigan. We're going to have Mike Rogers on this program Friday. I know Sean Hannity is doing a town hall in Michigan on Monday to get Mike Rogers' message out to a larger community. I think you look at Nebraska, you look at Iowa, you look at Kansas, and you look at Texas. To me, those four, and also I think you can toss in Ohio and Alaska. Let's say those six. Those are all states that Trump won by double digits in 2024. 2024 was not that long ago. All six of those states should be states that Republicans win. And they should be states that are very responsive to President Trump's arguments. So I focus on those six. Look, Maine is tough. Michigan is tough. North Carolina, super close. Georgia, super close. Those states are in a different bucket. But to me, the six states that I just ran through that are considered to be battlegrounds right now, Ohio, Alaska, Nebraska, Iowa, Texas, and Kansas, all six of those Trump won by 10 or more points. The Senate candidates for the Republican Party should win there. And let me just say this.
2: Can I ask you? Oh, go ahead. Go ahead.
1: No. If we lose Ohio, there is going to be some Monday morning quarterbacking where people say the only reason this seat is available is because J.D. Vance became vice president. I haven't heard a lot of people talk about this. That seat has come up for election this cycle. Otherwise, J.D.'s seat wouldn't have come up till 28. The reason why I bring that up is it would not be competitive or even on the horizon if Trump hadn't selected J.D. Vance.
2: Well, people would think it's not a state that we had to think of as defense.
1: That is really also true, to be fair.
2: I think it'll be a little bit of the Spider-Man meme with all the Spider-Mans pointing at each other. Like, I think that there'll be a lot of, well, the problem was the candidates we picked, or the problem was the cycle, or the problem was not necessarily that J.D.
1: But he could have picked Doug Burgum.
2: Yeah, of course.
1: Know, and there would be no issues at all with or Marco Rubio.
2: I think it's hard to hold anyone to account for thinking Ohio is safe when Trump wins it by almost 12 points. But to that said, you're right in that now we're actually having to pay attention to this race. I want to ask a question. I'm not trying to box you in for your next segment because it's Clay's choice here, but I am curious. You can address it, or some of you can help address it. Why is Georgia just for Ossoff? Like, why is that a race that no one seems to think anywhere? I'm not even seeing, to be clear, I'm not even seeing Republicans make the case that Ossoff is going to lose. What happened? This is Georgia, everybody. Georgia on my mind, the Peach State, right? What's going on?
1: No, I mean, I don't know. I've said this before. I'll talk about it. We lost Georgia.
2: Yeah. Well, why, though, is my, like, why have we lost Georgia? Let's discuss. All right. When tens of thousands of people that have never met come together to honor the tragic loss of life in Israel 3 years ago. It's a remarkable show of humanity. That's what happened last week with the help of the International Fellowship of Christians and Jews. Some 4,300 churches, synagogues, and universities across 17 countries came together for one impactful moment, the Flags of Fellowship. Tens of thousands of people planted over 5 million Israeli flags to remember the lives lost on October 7th and stand with the Jewish people. Think about that. Millions of flags, one powerful promise, we will not forget. And that promise must continue long after the flags come down. The IFCJ supports the vulnerable parts of society in Israel in particular, those who are hungry, frightened, or in need of medical care. The IFCJ is there for them. Your gift brings help and the hope of knowing Americans stand with Israel and the Jewish people. Let them know they have not been forgotten. 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That's the word join and the letters FOF.org.
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1: To honor the 25th anniversary of 9/11, the Tunnel to the Towers Foundation has planned the most comprehensive commemoration in its history. 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
2: In honor of the 343 members of the New York City Fire Department who made the ultimate sacrifice on 9/11, the Foundation is delivering the same number of mortgage-free homes to heroes and their families while continuing their efforts to eradicate veteran homelessness.
1: The 9/11 Institute's educational curriculum is reaching classrooms nationwide, and the Foundation's mobile exhibit is traveling to communities across America, informing generations.
2: Throughout this historic year, the Foundation is holding hundreds of runs, walks, golf outings, including their iconic tower climb and five...
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10: President Trump is being urged by a bipartisan group of U.S. senators to reverse his agreement to ease restrictions on Russian diesel exports. The lawmakers warn the deal could provide Russia with additional revenue to support its ongoing war against Ukraine while doing little to lower fuel prices for Americans. The senators, including 6 Democrats and 6 Republicans, wrote in a letter to Trump that easing the restrictions could undermine efforts to pressure Moscow over its invasion of Ukraine. President Trump will visit 2 states later today to campaign with midterms 3 weeks away.
11: Trump begins his day in Las Vegas before heading to Bullhead City, Arizona, for a rally where Congressman Andy Biggs, the Republican nominee in the state's governor's race, will also be speaking. He then heads to Kalispell, Montana, for a second rally with congressional candidate Aaron Flint. Trump's midterm blitz will continue with future stops planned in Kentucky, Kansas, North Carolina, and elsewhere. I'm Mark Mayfield.
10: That's Politics. I'm Wendy Swanson.
12: Hey, America. 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
1: North Carolina, the popular governor, Roy Cooper, elected to run for Senate, and he is a tremendous candidate, and he is the leader right now over Michael Whatley. We certainly hope Michael Whatley wins in North Carolina. We know polling has been off in that state. We want all of you to get out and vote. Georgia's super popular, awesome governor, Brian Kemp, elected not to run for Senate. Sometimes I think it's as simple as, do you get the right candidate in a race? In North Carolina, Democrats did. Their popular governor said, yes, I will run. In Georgia, Brian Kemp, the popular governor of Georgia, did not run. I think if Brian Kemp had run, he would beat John Ossoff even in a tough environment because he did a hell of a job as a governor. I understand why if you are a governor, a lot of times you don't want to go into the Senate because you go from having executive authority to being part of a bureaucracy, candidly.
2: So can
1: and I think that is not necessarily a desirable job for everyone.
2: I just wonder if Georgia is going the way of Illinois or New York for that matter, where one mega city just becomes the center of all political gravity statewide, as in so goeth Atlanta, so go the state. Atlanta's become so big, so you know, the suburbs have extended out, large yep. population gains. Is Georgia now just going to be an Atlantaocracy, if you will? I start to see some trends that make me think that.
1: It's a battle that needs to be fought. There's concerns about that with North Carolina and Charlotte, big southern cities dominating. But I still think Georgia is winnable. I just think you have to have the right candidate. And I think Georgia is going to elect another Republican governor before all is said and done as well. But it's a good question. It's an important one. 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
13: President Trump is stumping in two states this afternoon. He'll be in Bullhead City, Arizona for a rally where Congressman Andy Biggs, the Republican nominee in the state's governor's race, will also be speaking. Trump will then head to Montana for a second rally with congressional candidate Aaron Flint. Trump's midterm blitz will continue with future stops planned in Kentucky, Kansas, and North Carolina. Pope Leo was walking and eating regularly after having a cancerous growth removed from his lung yesterday. The 71-year-old pontiff's blood tests and chest x-ray came back normal, the doctor said. The Vatican has not provided any information on the size of the tumor or if it had spread. Leo is still set to travel to South America next month. And inflation is up. Today, the consumer price index for September came out, and it rose to a 12-month rate of 3.7%. Wall Street analysts had expected it to come in at 3.6%. I'm Chris Caraggio.
14: Here's a look at how the markets closed today. December corn down 2 cents at 480 and three quarters. March down 2 1/4 at 494 and a quarter. May down 2 1/4 at 501 and three quarters. November soybeans down 6 1/2 cents at 1277 and a quarter. January down 8 at 1292. March down 8 1/2 at $13 even. Soybean meal up 130 a ton at 364.50. Oil down a penny a pound at 67.06. Chicago wheat up 4 cents at 673 1/4. December oats down 18 cents at 397 1/2. October live cattle down 72 cents at 223.90. December down 125 at 225.12. October feeders down 212 at 340.95. November down 258 at 338.45. October lean hogs down a nickel at 75.55. December down 195 at 66.08. I'm Dwayne Murley.
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19: 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Last year, we planted 70 acres and reached a field average over 300 bushel. The only problem was, we didn't plant more of it. It has a lot of yield potential. Help me.

thickening up as we head into tonight, and showers will be developing into early Thursday morning. Rain will become more widespread and steadier as we head through the day tomorrow. Temperatures are going to be held to the 50s, so it's going to be cool and unpleasant. Rain will start to wind down tomorrow night. A few sprinkles may remain Friday morning, and then it turns colder and windy. That's your latest weather first forecast on News Radio 600 WMT.

0: Welcome back in to Clay and Buck. Got a lot going on here. So we're going to make sense of it all together. Like I said, Trump was in Alaska yesterday, and so he's got some of that. And I'm just curious about this, if anyone else was as befuddled. Can you guys just get cut four ready here? So this is Trump doing his thing on the campaign trail, trying to keep Decoy Dan from winning by skullduggery, by subterfuge, by chicanery. You got any other words you want to use in there? That's pretty good. That's a decent
1: Those
0: list.
1: Are good. It's very
0: Thank
1: good.
0: Thank you. Thank
1: My
0: you.
1: Son
0: that.
1: Is studying. I think he took the PACT today, whatever it's called now, 16-year-old. And I was like, you're going to have to step up your vocab, kid. You know, unfortunately, I'm going to get to you, the SAT and the ACT. You can teach yourself math, but the verbal side, you basically have to read your whole life to be good at
0: yes.
1: it. You can't
0: yes.
1: just suddenly get good at reading comprehension by studying. You have to have read your whole life, which is why reading to your kids is so important and instilling a love of reading. But you
0: yes,
1: can't just teach at the end this. I was thinking about it.
0: I would agree with you.
1: Today.
0: And one tick that I have that I would actually recommend to anybody else is if I'm reading, and you know, right now I'm reading a biography of Samuel Adams, for example. You know, who doesn't get the love he deserves? Just a beer? We're just a beer? And he was an important voice in Boston for the Patriots, but everyone's like, oh, Samuel Adams, the beer guy. Wasn't even really good at brewing beer. His family, they had problems. Anyway, but Clay, if I see a word I don't know, I'm just passing this on to all you guys. If I see a word I don't know, I have to look it up. Like, I just have to look
1: yeah,
0: it up. It bothers me that I don't know the word. And it's, and I'm freely admitting it happens. Sometimes I'll be like, wait, what's that? Or I'll kind of know it. I'll think I know it and I have to. So I'll just tell you, we all have smartphones, which means we all have dictionaries available very easily at all. It used to be, I remember back in the day when you had to take out a big old Webster's dictionary and like go to the E or the F section or the whatever. And you had to look and find it in the, that took a little bit of work. Now it's kind of just lazy. If you don't know the word, look it up. And something else that I will say that I think is, that I take from Naval Ravikant, you know, I quote sometimes on the show, Clay, he has a policy. If you want a book, buy it. Don't wait. Yeah. Don't think. Don't, it's like, oh, I want to read that book. Buy it. He's like, no one's ever gone broke because they bought too many books. I think that's pretty much
1: it's really
0: true.
1: Good advice. Yes.
0: You know, he's like, just get it. You're going to read it. You're going to have it, or you'll give it to somebody who will read it, or just get the book. Anyway, back to, where we are here with Dan Sullivan and all the rest of it. Yeah, Trump said this. I'm just going to let you all hear it. This is the President of the United States. This is cut four. Play it.
2: I don't know if you've ever heard when you give somebody a pardon, they say that means, and I don't know how this works and why it's an expression, but it's well used. That means you're as clean as a newborn baby's ass. Now, I never understood that. Why is that so clean? But They felt that was the definition of cleanliness.
0: Is that the first time in the history of the English language that someone has compared the presidential pardon power to that idiom? Which also, I've never heard that idiom before. Have you? This was the first time. Oh, yeah.
1: I've heard that.
0: I hadn't heard that one.
1: I've heard that quite a bit. I never actually thought through the idiom like the president did, because for those of us out there who have had newborns that we've had to help care for, yeah, that's a substantial effort that you're making. That is somewhat funny. I do think it kind of ties back in with, to me, inevitably now in the wake of Biden, everyone is going to basically presidential pardon their entire staffs every time they leave office now. I think that's going to become a ritual. I suspect that Trump will give pardons to I mean, I'm not kidding about this. I think he will likely give

0: give pardons to hundreds of people in his administration on his way out, especially if there happens to be a Democrat win in November of 2028.
1: You know, we laid off the Kimberly Guilfoyle story for the most. I think we played maybe the cut of Katie Zacharias saying it. I can't remember now, but Kim Guilfoyle resigned as ambassador to Greece. Do you know Kim? I met her back in the Fox days when she was co-hosting The Five. So, yeah, you've met her.
0: I've met Kimberly before, but I don't have any personal relationship with her or anything. So
1: I don't have her phone. I always think about it this way. I don't have her phone number, right? So that's always a, like, you know, if I have someone's personal cell or not is a pretty good indicator of the level. I don't have her phone number. You know, she was always very polite to me. I feel badly for her because, you know, it seems pretty clear she made a mistake. She made maybe a whole bunch of mistakes. But, you know, dignity is something you can only give away. It really can't be taken away. And I just don't think the reports this morning were that she said that the text messages were created by AI. Did you see that?
0: No, I didn't see that report.
1: Yeah. And that was like that was the argument that it was AI. And the problem with that is you can always go to the phone company and check because they have records of all of it, and so it was just kind of a desperate move. So I feel badly for Kim insofar as it's rough to be the center of a very tough news cycle. And by the way, her lawyers, to be fair, say there's nothing improper. But when you're an ambassador, your job is not to embarrass the United States. Even if it's unfair at some level, that the job is just, you can't embarrass the United States. So if you're the center of a negative news cycle for the administration, you kind of have already failed is the problem. That's, and I understand some of you say that's totally unfair, but that's reality. That's the way it goes. This is why you serve at the pleasure of the president. They don't have to have a reason to get rid of you.
0: I think that's 100% true. I would also add this on top of that, Buck, which is, Marco Rubio delivered one of the best addresses that I have seen in the modern era, standing in front of the Parthenon in Athens, and Kimberly Guilfoyle's alleged issues got more attention than Marco Rubio's speech.
1: Yeah.
0: I think that is where also you get really frustrated. I would say in general, the ambassador's job is to be seen and not heard. And if we are hearing from you as an ambassador, that's what they used to say about kids in like the 18th and 19th century. Be seen, don't get heard. If you are drawing a lot of attention to yourself as an ambassador in a way that is not directly connected to the goals and aspirations of the president, you're in a tough spot.
1: I'm sure it's very similar. There was a very salty, longtime CIA officer, a guy who'd been in the game a very long time. You know, I had some advisors and mentors and stuff when I was a young guy in the agency. And Clay, you'll appreciate this. He was like, because I was like about to get sent, you know, sent over abroad for the first time and whatever. Yep. He said, you got to understand something. He says, rule number one is don't break the law. Rule number two, don't embarrass the agency. Like, don't do anything stupid.
0: Yeah.
1: And especially when you're in any kind of a role that's semi or really largely ceremonial. You know, it's like first rule of Fight Club is never talk about Fight Club. First rule of being an ambassador is don't be a front page global news story for allegedly promising favors, right? Her lawyers say it's all bunk, but point is she doesn't have the job anymore. Anyway, feel bad for Kim. It's rough. You know, I think she's a nice person. Let me also add this,
0: and I bet you would co-sign this. I automatically hate anyone who shares private text messages or private communications in a public way.
1: I have a hard and fast rule on this. Unless it is to prove allegations about you that are false, meaning someone says, you said that I, you know, demanded a bribe. Here's the, you know, unless it's to basically clear your name or it's subpoenaed by the authorities, if I see that somebody shares private text messages, I no longer trust that person. Even if they don't do it to me.
0: Yes.
1: Because I think that there is something about that. That's why I always laugh. People will talk to me even from this White House. They'd be like, you know, are we off the record? I'm like, well, if we're talking as friends, of course we're off the record. Like, if I'm calling you as like a co-host of Clay and Buck, like I'll tell you that and we can do an interview or something. But I'm not going to blow up somebody who's talking to me with the expectation of privacy. And you know, the same thing on text messages. I'm going to tell you all this. Whether you're a public person or not, I mean, obviously you're a public person, you got to keep an eye on this stuff. anybody who does that stuff, anybody who takes private communications and then in just a sort of a nasty fit of whatever, by the way, it can happen with ex-girlfriends, it can happen with ex-wife, it's a very big character flaw, very big red flag. So I totally Amen. Agree with you on that. So somebody lit her up. Anyway, let's get back into Trump with the Alaska situation. Well, actually, you know what, Professor Clay, do you want to make the case to everybody about how actually inflation is, in this case, with the energy prices up 20%, it's good for the economy overall, even if it feels bad for earners, wage earners, and those trying to pay the bills. Right, do you want to step into this one?
0: Yeah, you want me to? Here is Professor Clay Travis in his tweed coat with his pipe.
1: I'm going to hand you guys all a big box of tomatoes, by the way, for the end of this. Go ahead, Clay.
0: Okay, let me talk to Texas in particular, because we've got a big Senate race going on in Texas. Obviously, Ken Paxton is running there. High gas prices and high oil prices actually benefit Texans overwhelmingly and their economy. Now, I understand that on an individual basis, it is frustrating when gas prices are high, but because of the amount of oil and gas companies based in Texas, the rise of oil and gas prices in America, we still cover it like it's the 1990s. And if you remember in the 1990s, and by the way, 800-282-2882, I'm going to need some oil and gas guys to back me on this. In the 1990s, and I'm going to be a little graphic here, when oil and gas prices went up, the Middle East had us by the balls. They could squeeze and we were screwed. And every one of you remembers it. I actually think the Sarah Palin, who I give credit for it, drill baby drill argument actually unleashed American independence in a way where when oil and gas prices now go up, the overall American economy does not get strangled. We don't have to be victim to the squeeze from the Middle East. Texas in particular, oil and gas prices is wildly beneficial for the economy of the state of Texas. I understand that it is frustrating, but one of the consequences of American independence is when we have these issues in the Strait of Hormuz or in Saudi Arabia or anywhere else in the Middle East, we actually are the biggest beneficiary as a country in the world, because when oil and gas prices go up, our companies are making more money than ever before. Now, that doesn't mean that I'm not frustrated on an individual basis when I go to fill up my gas tank, but I do think that the argument in Texas in particular on the Senate side that James Tallarico is somehow going to make energy better, he wants to stop oil and gas drilling. California Buck produces less oil and gas now than it did in the 1970s. It refines less oil and gas now in the 90s. We'll talk to Steve Hilton about this. That's why oil and gas prices are so expensive. And this gets me really fired up. California is now trying to import gas that is way dirtier from the Middle East than produce its own cleaner energy, which would overwhelmingly benefit and drive down the cost of oil and gas for Californians. This gets me fired up because politicians won't say it because they're worried about seeming like jerks. But the truth is, a lot of Americans' energy issues are entirely a function of poor political decisions.
1: Well, this reminds me of the Obama State Department coming up with analysis of the Keystone XL pipeline. Remember when that was a huge political hot potato? The Keystone XL pipeline. And what they figured out, because it's not hard to figure out, is the oil is coming out of the ground one way or another. The question is just, do they bring it down to terminals in the Gulf of America and at the terminals there, and we get, you know, some benefit from it, or do they take it out west and sell it to the Asian market? But there was no difference in the CO2 emissions, Clay, because the oil was coming out of the ground one way or another. And you know what the Obama administration did? They blocked it anyway. Blocked it anyway. Because it's not about actually saving anything. It's about the emotional impulse that you're better than people that don't believe the climate change lie. That's it.
0: Also, Buck, this is where the energy guys get really fired up. So much of the electricity that is used to power electric vehicles is actually coming from oil and gas. It's just like, it's a shell game for people to feel better about themselves. It's a little bit like you and I have sometimes gotten slammed for this. Recycling is just a whole sham.
1: It's a joke.
0: It's totally
1: recycling is preposterous, worthless, especially recycling plastic. And it's absolutely absurd. By the way, you know, I was told something by a friend as I'm joining the Tesla cult here soon. I was told something by a friend that I wonder if you have the same thing. They told me that the adults in the family, they've got a teenager, your son's age, like 16. The adults in the family, it's 80% full self-drive, the, you know, autonomous driving, because they're like, great, push the button, go. Their 16-year-old, 80% drives it old school. Is that a thing?
0: Oh, yes. No. My 18-year-old and my 16-year-old, they want to crank. They love the sound system in the Tesla. They want to crank it up to crazy rap that I can't understand anything that anybody's saying, and drive. Let the car drive them.
1: Now, I understand I'm not an expert in this. I talked about how I wouldn't analyze SEC football. I'm not an expert in hip hop / rap music, but it has gotten worse, actually. I'm just telling you, it's gotten worse, everybody. Believe it or not, if you think it's not possible, it's gotten worse since I was a kid.
0: You one recommendation, and unfortunately, he is dead now. Juice WRLD is phenomenal. It's probably never expected to hear that from me. I don't know if anybody else has kids that listen to this, or maybe it's you. If you listen to Juice WRLD, Buck, you're going to be like, this guy is actually really good. He's more akin to 1990s era rap when you could understand what was being said.
1: Time for some commerce. 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
5: That's some straight-up liberal bullshit. Liberal politician Josh Turek. 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
11: Going to be a cool day with a mix of sun and clouds and temperatures held to the 60s. Clouds will be thickening up as we head into tonight, and showers will be developing into early Thursday morning. Rain will become more widespread and steadier as we head through the day tomorrow. Temperatures are going to be held to the 50s, so it's going to be cool and unpleasant. Rain will start to wind down tomorrow night. A few sprinkles may remain Friday morning, and then it turns colder and windy. That's your latest weather first forecast on News Radio 600 WMT.
0: We are also scheduled to be joined by the head of the DHS, Mark Wayne Mullen, at the top of the next hour. We also will have California gubernatorial candidate Steve Hilton, who is running as the Republican. Both of those guys in the next hour, and we will make sure that we take your calls and your talkbacks as well. But both of those should be good stories for all of you to enjoy, good guests for all of you to enjoy.
1: And in case there's not enough heat, in case there's not enough heat and controversy there, Clay taking to Twitter this morning to make that age-old case. Is Colonel Nathan R. Jessup from A Few Good Men actually the good guy in the movie?
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19: Justice Department calls it a crisis. Lisa Brady, Fox News, as a federal fraud crackdown continues.
20: The sad truth confronting the United States is that criminals steal hundreds of billions of dollars every year from the taxpayer.
19: Assistant Attorney General Colin McDonald just announcing a nationwide tax fraud surge, more than 70 suspects accused of nearly a $500 million in cheating from the IRS. President Trump continues a midterm blitz in Arizona and Montana today after rallying in Alaska yesterday and defending the conflict with Iran, telling Fox's Matt Finn.
21: They won't have a nuclear weapon. If you want to see turmoil, let them have a nuclear weapon. They'd use it on the first day.
19: Higher fuel prices leading to a hotter inflation report for September. D.C. officials are asking an appeals court to order National Guard troops out of Washington.
22: Washington, D.C.'s Attorney General Brian Schwab argues the deployment of National Guard troops last summer was illegal and is urging an appeals court to end it.
23: The United States military should not be policing the streets of American cities.
22: Three judges on the D.C. Court of Appeals are now considering if President Trump has the authority to keep National Guard troops deployed as part of an anti-crime initiative. Lawyers for the administration says the president has broad and inherent authority from Congress over the use of the D.C. National Guard. D.C. argues that power is limited to quelling a riot or insurrection and still requires approval.
19: Fox's Jared Halpern at the White House. The president has argued Guard members have helped to reduce violent crime. British comedian Russell Brand on trial in London over rape and sexual assault charges. The 51-year-old has denied any non-consensual activity. He's accused of crimes against six women over a decade. One British prosecutor calling Brand ruthless and manipulative. 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

0: welcome in. Hour number two, we're going to be joined by Secretary of the DHS, Mark Wayne Mullen, here in a little bit. I do want to say positive news for those of you listening in Texas who have functional brains. A poll has just come down that now shows Ken Paxton taking the lead over James Tallarico. Now, there's a ton of different polls out there. We told you that the prediction markets still have Ken Paxton as the underdog, and everybody needs to get out and vote, and everybody needs to take their responsibility as voters very serious, not only in the Senate race in Texas, but also in the governor's race, where we certainly are supporting Greg Abbott and believe that he has done a good job and should be reelected. But that is a good sign that this money being spent, that people are turning attention. I think, Buck, the fact that Tallarico has not been on the trail for the past 2 weeks, I also think that cut through the noise a little bit in a very negative way for Tallarico, that a lot of people say, hey, this guy's 37 years old and he didn't campaign for 2 weeks because he got the flu or something else happened to him. This is not indicative of a guy who wants it that bad. I would have to be dead if I were running for an office to not be seen for 2 weeks.
1: Yeah, maybe the guy saw there was a Barbra Streisand marathon on and, you know, priorities.
0: Could very well be true that he couldn't get away from Barbra Streisand. We've got now joining us the head of the DHS, Mark Wayne Mullen. We saw you, I think, a couple weeks ago in the West Wing of the White House, and we said we got to get you on so you can fill us in with the absolute
1: Clay
0: latest.
1: Wanted to arm wrestle you, DHS Secretary, and I said, not in the West Wing, Clay. We have to wait till another time.
2: Let me tell you, I got my backhand side handed to me today. If you see, I got a mark right between my forehead. I worked out with a combative team for the National Guard, and they won one of the competitions with throughout the military, and they were all thumpers. I walked in there today and I thought, wow, I'm definitely the old man in this room. I would welcome an arm wrestling match because that's
0: I think you would crush
2: today.
0: Me in arm wrestling. Although you've been through this, you got a bunch of kids. My middle son just turned 16 and he has been increasing his bench press really rapidly, as young men can do. And my wife said the other day, are you really working out way more so that you're stronger than your 16-year-old son? And I said, 100. I'm gonna kill myself.
2: Absolutely.
0: Keeping this kid weaker than me for as long as I possibly can. Yes. I think he's got advantage on his side, but it's going to take a while.
2: Well, I have now they're not in college anymore, but I had two boys wrestling at Oklahoma State, one at OU at one time. And the one from OU came home. He's like, Dad, I got you. You know, I can bench quite a bit. And I said, you think you got me, Andrew? He says, Dad, I got you. So he got my brothers. I mean, he had planned this whole thing. His friends were there. His brothers were there. We go out to the gym out on the ranch. And he lays down. He starts throwing up. I said, that's impressive. And then what his max was, I did it five times.
0: Oh.
2: And I racked it and I looked up and he was so mad. Like he was physically mad. And he got up and he walked out of the gym and his buddies, everybody was laughing. And I said, well, that might be the last I'm ever getting, but I did get him that night.
0: He might get you one day, but not today.
1: Young bucks in line. All right, DHS Secretary, important things for the nation. Yeah. How's it going making sure that our borders are secure and that the laws of the nation with immigration are enforced?
2: Well, we just literally just got the phone right before I sat down here with my director of Customs and Border Protection, Rodney Scott, talking about new ways to enforce new enforcements for as far as inspecting trucks, semis specifically, leaving our ports, leaving our port of entries, but also our cargo ports, trying to increase that number every day. Our goal is to get to 100%. Right now, we're nowhere near that. But you still got to remember, last 16 months, we haven't allowed one single person released into this country. You think about there were thousands a day that was released underneath the Biden administration. I had a meeting earlier today about the 450,000 kids that were lost underneath the Biden administration. Astonishing number. We found 3,300 of them, and just in the last 2 weeks, we're constantly whittling down that number. But at the same time, a lot of these individuals are aging out, meaning that they're beginning to go over 18 instead of under 18, and that's a whole nother set of legalities we have to go through to find those individuals. We found one a few weeks ago that was zip tied. Literally zip tied on the side of the road, and she had escaped her traffickers. She was only 12 years old, and she had been trafficked for years. And that was in Houston. That was just that was one of these individuals that the Biden administration let in. So we made 112 arrests on the southern border the last 2 weeks from males and females that are trafficking young kids. It's astounding the numbers that we're able to correct, or how quickly we were able to correct just by having a new leader in the House or in the White House, and that's underneath President Trump. The Biden administration was criminal to what they did on our southern border and how they try to usher these people into the United States, and it's sickening to still this day. We deal with it every single day.
0: Let's go to New York City, because we played your response to Mayor Mamdani's attack on your agents who were trying to get a guy with an arrest warrant that had not been complied with, that had not been shared. Take us into those details. And it seems like much of, and I was, by the way, read, and I'm surprised I didn't get more attention. I was up in New York. New York Post had a story saying the guy carried around a machete and threatened everybody in his apartment complex. It seems like Democrats are now dialing back the idea that this guy wasn't a threat. But I want this audience to hear directly from you what happened and what failures to cooperate with ICE have created in states like New York.
2: Well, let's just look at New York as a whole, and I'll get to Oscar, the individual. New York right now, and I'm going to read these, so these are fresh numbers. We have 16,070 detainers right now that is issued for the state of New York on individuals that are in this country illegally that have criminal backgrounds. That represents 52,000 felony charges. And they're refusing to hand those individuals over to us. With this individual, Oscar, that we had been looking for. Now, he had only been in the country since what we can tell 2023. He was released from Dominican Republic after he was caught, released into the country, paroled is what the Democrats underneath Biden said. And this guy in 3 years, this is his record that he had accumulated: four charges of felony robbery, two charges of felony assault, felony larceny, misdemeanor assault, weapons possession of stolen property, two felony charges for dangerous drugs. And he did that in 3 years. He was on probation on every one of these charges, and we had a detainer on him trying to get him picked up, and they wouldn't pick him up. And then on top of that, a year ago, a CBP officer was killed by his – or not killed, but shot by his gang. We have believe that he has direct or indirect knowledge of this case. That's why we were looking for him. We went to serve the warrant on him last month. He fled. We didn't pursue him. We thought we'll buy our time. We know where he's at. We'll catch him another time. When we approached him this time, we knew he was going to flee. We had the end of the blocks blocked off with our ICE agents' vehicles. When we approached it, we identified ourselves. We had our badges out. We didn't have masks on our face. We had our guns drawn, giving him lawful orders to exit the vehicle. He chose to accelerate. He hit a vehicle in front of us, which was one of our vehicles. He bounced off of it and headed towards the block of vehicles we had that was blocking that was at the end of the block. He headed towards our officers, and our officers engaged. When we went to him, we pulled him out of the vehicle. He had a superficial wound on his neck for where a bullet had grazed him. That's when we found out that there was a 5-year-old that was in the vehicle. And, you have the media making a big stink about that. And I agree, we don't want to ever endanger a child, but we didn't know the child was in there. But who did know that child was in there was Oscar. As a father of six, if I'm trying to protect my child, I'll do everything I can to protect that child. If I have people coming to me with their guns drawn. I know they're looking for me. I know they're law enforcement. I'm going to be stepping out saying, hey, I got my child here. I got my child here, and comply with everything. What I'm not going to do is endanger my child's life. And that's exactly what he did, which tells you what type of selfish individual Oscar was. But what frustrates me the most about this case is just a week before this case happened in this same area in the Bronx, an NYPD officer was stabbed 7 times by two other individuals because they were also from Dominican Republic, and it had long rap sheets. We had a detainer on one of them. The other one was on probation that we had asked that the NYPD turn over to us, and they didn't. And then they stabbed an officer 7 times, and Madami didn't say a word. The people that was on the streets didn't protest. They weren't upset that these criminals were running rogue on their streets. They didn't come out there and try to defend the officer and be outraged that this officer was stabbed 7 times. They didn't say a word. But for Oscar, this thug, this gangbanger, this selfish individual that has done nothing but taken advantage of the United States since he came over illegally 3 years ago, they want to go out and act like it's a big deal, and it's shameful. It shows hypocrisy and ridiculousness coming from Adami and his thugs of crews that follow him around.
1: We're speaking to DHS Secretary Mark Wayne Mullen. And Mr. Secretary, can you just speak to, I mean, we're going into a midterm election here. One of the biggest mandates that President Trump had when he won in 2024 was certainly to secure the border, which I know continues under your leadership, and it's a huge win for President Trump, his administration, but also on deportations. Where are we on illegals being deported from the country going in now to, well, will be year three, and what are your expectations for next year in terms of the pace of deportations, prioritizing public safety threats, but enforcing the laws as DHS can?
2: Well, we're not slowing down. As I've mentioned this multiple times, DHS, we don't pick and choose which laws we enforce. We enforce our nation's laws. And yet Congress gets upset about us enforcing laws that they passed. If these radical Democrats want to change the law, well, then they can change it. And if they change it and they get it signed into law, then we'll also enforce that law. But until then, we're going to go ahead and enforce our immigration and custom enforcement authority, and we're going to enforce our borders. And so moving forward, we're not slowing down. If you're in this country legally, we're going to find you. If you're a criminal that's walking our streets, we're going to find you. If sanctuary cities aren't going to enforce our nation's laws, a DHS will enforce our nation's laws. And we have 80,000 badge officers that are willing and wanting to do their job every single day. And I stand beside with a tremendous amount of pride with them doing that job. And so where our numbers are today, we're exceeding our numbers every single day. We're going to hit records again in the month of October if we continue this pace on deportation and arresting the worst of the worst. The Democrats always want to say, well, you're not arresting just the worst of the worst. Yes, we are. We're arresting the worst of the worst. But when we arrest that individual, usually they're not by themselves. And they usually have other illegals around them. We call those collateral criminals because we still want to arrest the ones that are still in this country legally. It doesn't matter if you've been here 20 years. It doesn't matter if you've been here 30 years. It doesn't matter if you've been here 10 years. The truth is you entered the country illegally. You broke our immigration policy, and it is our job to enforce our immigration policy. And so we're still going to send you back. What's interesting, though, is just because they give us a name and give us a number, that doesn't mean that we actually know who they are. And so until we get them through the processing center and we process the individuals and actually do biometrics on them, then we can find out their real identity. And since we started doing that underneath President Trump, we have now arrested 2,263 terrorists, not terrorists on watch lists or suspected terrorists. These are individuals that we know are dangerous, that the Biden administration let into our country underneath a fake name because they were just doing a catch and release on them and parole them into our country. And can you imagine that? 2,263. That's as of today. That number climbs every single week. Terrorist. Now, that shouldn't be political. That should be something that we should all agree in, Republicans and Democrats, that, hey, DHS is doing a job to protect our backyard, and we do a dang good job at it every day.
0: Last question for you on the way out. If you got cooperation from blue cities and blue states, how much safer do you think America would be?
2: If they just gave us the people that they had in their prisons or that was on probation that they know that are illegal and handed them over to us, it would make a world of difference, because out of these 16,070 individuals that New York City alone has locked up, those represent murderers. Those represent child rapists, sexual predators, gangbangers, drug traffickers, and the list goes on and on. And every one of these individuals, when they serve their time, is going to be released back on the street, just like Oscar was, or the other two individuals that stabbed the NYPD officer a few days ago. If we are able to, and that only represents not even 1% of the population, but President Trump has said this, that 2% of the population creates the majority of the crime in our nation. So if we just got 1% of them out of the country with the help of these sanctuary cities and sanctuary states, you would cut our crime down in half. So it's immeasurable the type of a response that the American people would have on just the cooperation from the sanctuary cities and sanctuary states, because those sanctuary cities and sanctuary states create a safe haven for criminal activity. They're not just protecting illegals. They're creating a child predator safe haven. They're creating a safe haven for drug trafficking. They're creating a safe haven for drug activity and murderers and rapists to run around amok in their city. And you can see it. You can see what's happening in Seattle. You can see what's happening in Chicago. You can see what's happening in LA. You can see what's happening in New York. And these are all once great cities.
0: Amen. Hey, we appreciate the work. Thank you for spending the time with us. He is DHS head Mark Wayne Mullen, former senator, certainly from Oklahoma. Enjoy the games this weekend, Senator.
2: Thanks, brother. It was a great weekend.
0: No doubt. Look, I want to tell you, speaking of games this weekend, I've got a great pick for you guys. If you go to Hard Rock Bet, I'm up on the app. You can see all my picks. I'm even wearing a nice button-down shirt for those of you that are upset that I wear T-shirts too much or Buck wears T-shirts too much. You go to the Hard Rock Bet app, boom. It's me in a button-down white shirt looking so serious and telling you I love several of these games. 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
9: During the Vietnam War, the U.S. Army used a new night vision goggle, which were red. Men started acting strangely. They started talking about things that nobody else could see. This gunner, who was manning a 50 caliber machine gun, suddenly opened fire without being ordered to do so. The gunner cried out he was shooting at demons. Since this time, we're only using green night vision goggles.
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12: To be a cool day with a mix of sun and clouds and temperatures held to the 60s. Clouds will be thickening up as we head into tonight, and showers will be developing into early Thursday morning. Rain will become more widespread and steadier as we head through the day tomorrow. Temperatures are going to be held to the 50s, so it's going to be cool and unpleasant. Rain will start to wind down tomorrow night. A few sprinkles may remain Friday morning, and then it turns colder and windy. That's your latest weather first forecast on News Radio 600 WMT.
1: We got a quick turn here, fam. Welcome back into Clay and Buck. Steve Hilton coming up next, running for governor of California. We're going to have a great conversation with him about it. He's making a horse race of it. Can he save California from the communist madness that has overtaken an otherwise wonderful, beautiful state? We shall discuss with him shortly. 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
13: As the midterm elections draw closer, President Trump is making campaign stops in two states today. He will be in Bullhead City, Arizona, for a rally where Congressman Andy Biggs, the Republican nominee in the state's governor's race, will also be speaking. Trump will then head to Montana for a second rally with congressional candidate Aaron Flint. The president's midterm blitz will continue with future stops planned in Kentucky, Kansas, and North Carolina. A shift in the jet stream is contributing to a massive flood risk for the central U.S. today. Forecasters say the upper-level winds are funneling moisture from Hurricane Simon off Mexico's western coast to the southern plains and Midwest. That's causing torrential rain of 1 to 2 inches per hour to fall, affecting up to 35 million people from Texas to West Virginia. The heaviest rainfall is predicted for central Oklahoma, where there's a high risk of flash flooding. And Game 3 of the NLCS will be played tonight in Los Angeles. The Dodgers are trailing the Brewers 2-0. I'm Chris Caraggio.
14: Out here in Iowa, we're used to some bull, but liberal politician Josh Turek is really full of Turek voted to let Iowa law enforcement refuse to cooperate with ICE to remove dangerous illegal aliens from Iowa communities. He backed taxpayer-funded welfare benefits to illegal immigrants and supports amnesty, including for criminal illegals convicted of serious crimes like assault causing bodily injury, indecent exposure, and drunk driving. Now we find out Turek was even caught telling illegal immigrants how to obstruct law enforcement and called cracking down on illegal immigrants
15: fundamentally wrong and un-American.
14: That's some straight-up liberal bullshit. Liberal politician Josh Turek. He only shows up for illegals. Paid for by SLF PAC and not authorized by any candidate or candidates committee. SLFPAC.org. SLF PAC is responsible for the content of this ad.
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0: Welcome back in, Clay and Buck. Appreciate all of you hanging out with us. We are joined now by our buddy Steve Hilton. He is running for California governor. Steve, I know that you are in the midst of a sprint to the finish here as we are sitting 20 days away from the midterm. Question for you. I see a lot of polls out there. I know that you have made up a lot of ground. To what extent is the conversation that is going on now in California? Trump has been president for a year and a half, but I think almost everyone that would complain about the situation in California is not focused on the president. They're focused on the fact that California has been one party rule for a long time.
1: Yeah.
0: Is that argument getting through? Are you hearing it a lot from people, whether they're Republicans, Democrats, or independents out on the trail?
1: Yeah, I mean, every day I have people coming up to me. So this is anecdote, not data, just to be clear. But it's very consistent now for the last month or so. People saying almost word for word the same thing. I'm a lifelong Democrat, but this year I'm voting for you. We see at our events, most of our events now are town halls, and we're up and down the state, and we've been in every county, and we've been doing it like no one's done it for years. Most of our events now are aimed at Democrats and independents. They are located in parts of the state that you would think of as Democrat strongholds. And, you know, we get hundreds and hundreds of people coming along. People sending me signs. You know, yesterday, Marin County on the freeway. That's one of the bluest in the states where Gavin Newsom lives. Democrats for Hilton, save California. So there's something happening. But when you look at the data, the numbers, there's really two conflicting stories. You've got the traditional polls that have been polling California for years in their regular series, and they are still showing a big gap, like a 25-point gap, which has been the case with Republicans here for forever, pretty much, for 20 years or more. But then you look at other polls which are more, if you like, of the moment, that, for example, commissioned by the Campaign Against the Billionaires Tax and others, they're showing a gap that's under 10%, between, you know, 6%, 8%, 9%. So still behind, but a much more winnable race in that sense. I think the explanation for that, when I talk to the data people, is that the traditional polls have an assumption about turnout that is the same kind of turnout Republicans have had in California for the last 20 years, which is pretty low because people have given up and they assume that the Democrat always wins. Whereas the other polls that show a closer race, what the model that they use assumes a higher turnout based on more enthusiasm. And I think that we are closer to the truth precisely because I am going around fighting a campaign with energy and optimism and concrete solutions and a bit of fun in a way that no one's seen here for years. And so I don't know. I still feel, although it's an uphill battle, and I've always said that, I still can see me winning this race. But everyone's got to get out and vote. There are enough of us to win if everybody shows up, votes, gets their friends, family, coworkers. Really, if we go for it, we can win this race.
2: Steve, great to have you with us again. And, you know, we've been early Steve Hilton adopters in this whole process. So, you know, we're pulling for you, and we have a lot of California listeners. I think it's actually our biggest, either California or Texas, biggest state by listenership. Mm-hmm. So they're definitely attuned to what's going on. Take me through this, if you would, because we've had you, and we'll give you a chance to talk about, well, you can work that into the answer, your affordability message. Mm-hmm. Obviously, that is the thing right now. It's the thing in your election. It's the thing in every election coming up here in November, is the cost of stuff frustrating a lot of people. What is Javier Becerra? Is it just higher taxes, like the rich will pay for everything, which never works? What is the message that your opponent offers up on this?
1: He doesn't have a message. I mean, I just want to be really blunt about this. He's the most pathetic political candidate I've ever seen in my lifetime. And I've been in and around politics and government, you know, for nearly 40 years. I've never seen anything like this. He's literally not campaigning at all. I mean, he did one debate, the CNN debate, the other week. The first poll after that actually showed me with us just 6% behind. 72% thought I won that debate. He pulled out of the LA Times debate the next week. He just pulled out yesterday from the Univision debate in the Spanish language. You know, it's just pathetic. He's literally not put forward anything at all. I don't mean thin. I mean nothing. Literally nothing. He

0: He's not campaigning. He's not out there. It's like he's just asleep the whole day. And we hear from the media that and the reporters who are getting frustrated about this. It's not as if he's doing, I don't know, maybe you could say, oh, fine, he's assuming he's going to win. So he's preparing, you know, he's looking, making plans and selecting his cabinet, all that. No, he's not doing that either. He's just a lazy, smug, arrogant, entitled career politician. He was the fifth or sixth choice for the Democrats, remember? It was supposed to be Kamala Harris. Then they wanted Alex Padilla, the current US senator. Then it was going to be Katie Porter, and she blew up with that interview. Then it was going to be Eric Swalwell, and he blew up. And then finally, they think, oh, well, I suppose it can be this guy who's been hanging around in low single digits for most of the primary. And it's an insult. He's just completely taking it for granted. He's a complete non-entity. I've never seen a greater insult to the whole process than what you're getting from Becerra. My plan, on the other hand, is very specific and clear, and it starts with, you can see it right behind me for those watching. My top priority, the quickest way to get more money in people's pockets, is for the government to take less out. That's, you know, I've got lots of plans to reform how we do housing and energy and the business climate. Those are great and would but take a bit of time. But actually, stopping taking so much money in tax, you can do that almost overnight. And so that's my plan. The first 150 grand of income, no state income tax. The second part is a sensible energy policy. Instead of shipping oil from halfway around the world, we produce it here in California, and we cut the hidden taxes on gas in California that are basically making gas $2 a gallon higher now than the rest of the country, even with the Iran war. And that gets us to my plan for $3 gas. Those two things together would put thousands of dollars in people's pockets. We worked out that for the typical family in California, my plans would save them $11,047 a year. And you can work out exactly how much it would save by going to savewithsteve.vote. And that will, you can figure out how much you make, how much you spend, and how much you save with me compared to Becerra.
1: Okay, I want to dive into something you just talked about, because we talk a lot about energy prices here. Democrats are arguing, hey, you should vote for us because of the affordability issues. And you just hammered home something that I think is really important. The more control Democrats have over government, the more it costs to live in any state or any city. We were talking about something simple like the production of oil and gas, and you just said it, and I want you to dive in on this if you could, because I think it's important for not only our listeners in California, but a lot of others to understand it too. Instead of producing as much oil and gas as possible and using the gas, oil and gas produced in California to lower cost, California is taking gas. I believe it was like the number one buyer in the state, in the entire United States from a state perspective, of Iran gas. So we're buying unclean fuel produced by despots in the Middle East and shipping it all the way to California instead of California being able to unlock the vast energy resources that an opportunity that it has in that state. Please hammer this home, because I think it's important.
0: It's insane. Exactly. By some estimates, California has the second largest oil reserves in the world. The Monterey Shale, you add it all up. Now, some of it is not immediately economically viable. There's a lot of it here. We used to produce most of what we used here in state, most of that in Kern County, the southern end of the Central Valley. I spent a lot of time there. Bakersfield is the town that everyone knows. There's a big industry there. Now we are importing nearly 80%. There is no pipeline for oil into California. Everything that's imported has to come on super tankers, shipping it halfway around the world. Our number one provider is actually Iraq. Iran, we buy it from, but Iraq is the number one provider. Also, the Amazon rainforest. Because of the nature of the refineries here that are designed for a particular type of crude oil from California, it's a good fit for oil from Brazil and Ecuador. So we are actually increasing oil drilling in the Amazon to provide the needs of California, right? All of that increases carbon emissions, because the tankers bringing the oil run on something called bunker fuel, which is the dirtiest form of fuel. So in the name of climate, we are increasing carbon emissions, because the alternative is what we used to do, which is bring the oil in a nice clean pipeline from the oil fields to the refineries in near Long Beach or up in the Bay Area. Now it's coming on ships. Even worse, because of the reduction in California production, refineries have closed in California. We used to have about 40. Now we're down to 7. There's one that's in limbo that we may be able to reopen and have 8. Well, as a result of that, we are now not just importing crude oil. We are now even importing refined gasoline. Where's that coming? Roughly a third of the gasoline that we use is now imported as well on ships. Where's that coming from? Places like India is one of the big providers, South Korea and Turkey. India is the most important one to think about. Where does India get the crude oil that it's refining in order to produce California gas? Putin, Russia. So all this talk from the Democrats about funding Putin's war machine, it's Gavin Newsom who is funding Putin's war machine and the Democrats in California with their insane energy policy. That means we are now shipping in oil from India, from Russia via India, instead of producing it here.
1: And this is important. This is important, Steve, because I'm glad you're hammering this all home, and I want to clip this. They are India buying gas that we are saying Russia doesn't have the right to sell at a discount. And then India is selling it to us.
2: Yeah, we've created a massive middleman.
1: I mean, it's crazy.
2: It's unbelievable.
0: Steve, crazy.
2: Just before we close, could I get you to give a 1 minute, because we're about to run into a break here. 1 minute close from you, if you would, on anyone listening in California who's like, oh, I don't know, we're a blue state, the communists run everything. Why should that not be the attitude they need to show up?
0: Look, in 2020, we think we need 6 million votes to win in California, 6 million. In 2024, President Trump in California got 6.1 million votes. Now, that translated into 37 or 8% of the vote because it's a presidential year, bigger turnout. But the votes are there, just Republicans. Never mind the fact that we've got Democrats joining our movement and independents, and we see that in all the data and in the people I'm meeting. Just the Republicans. If every Republican who voted for president, or everyone who voted for President Trump in California in 2024 votes for me, I'll win. Just with that. Never mind all the new people that we're bringing in. And so this really is a winnable race. The power is with us. Becerra's a disaster. He'll be more of the same, but even worse than Newsom. At least Newsom had a bit of energy and hustle and has had some private sector experience. Becerra's much worse. He's a 36-year career politician, completely useless. It would make California, this is a crisis in the making. We can have a real economic collapse if you put that guy in there, whereas we can turn things around. We can do this if we all show up and vote. You got to get your friends, your family, co-workers. We really can win this election if everyone who wants change actually shows up and votes for it.
1: I love that math. Thank you, Steve. Yes, if you voted for President Trump in California, if you show up in California, Steve Hilton can win. Steve, we appreciate the time. We're rooting for you. I'm sure we'll have you on between now and 20 days from now. But good luck. Get some sleep. Keep as much energy keeping popping out there as you can.
0: Thank you, guys. Good to see you. See you soon.
1: That's Steve Hilton. Look, making your family safe in your own home is job number one if you're a parent. 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
9: 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On every issue, liberal Lindsey James is just too extreme. Lindsey James wants to tax your Social Security, taking money away from seniors and robbing them of their benefits. That's just wrong. And when it comes to keeping you safe, Lindsey James turned her back on victims of domestic abuse. In the state legislature, Lindsey James voted against tougher penalties for domestic abusers and voted to make it easier for violent offenders to get out on bail. Liberal Lindsey James left victims in harm's way and put you at risk. Liberal Lindsey James, wrong for kids, wrong for seniors, and too dangerous for us.
11: I'm Joe Mitchell, candidate for Congress, and I approve this message.
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14: Going to be a cool day with a mix of sun and clouds and temperatures held to the 60s. Clouds will be thickening up as we head into tonight, and showers will be developing into early Thursday morning. Rain will become more widespread and steadier as we head through the day tomorrow. Temperatures are going to be held to the 50s, so it's going to be cool and unpleasant. Rain will start to wind down tomorrow night. A few sprinkles may remain Friday morning, and then it turns colder and windy. That's your latest weather first forecast on News Radio 600 WMT.

0: Welcome back in. Clay and Buck rolling through the Wednesday edition of the program. We got a bunch of callers who've been waiting a while. Let me hit a few of these for us. Clint in Utah, fire away.
1: Hey, listen, guy, love the show. A question, a bucket of bolts and a very hot potato, but where the U.S. keeps bragging about its self-sufficiency on oil, why could there not be, or why could Trump not stir the bucket, put a complete free or reduce it on all exports and imports of oil to help insulate us, if you will, from the prices of the world oil market, which we know we're part of. Let's not be the world market. Let's be the U.S. market.
0: Okay. I appreciate the call. We get this a lot. Thanks for listening, Clint. You can't isolate a country and pull it out of a global marketplace for goods. It doesn't work. You just heard Steve Hilton, and I think what Steve Hilton said is very important. California imports a huge amount of oil and gas so its people can drive because they will not produce the oil and gas that they need. That means if you try to shut down a global marketplace, California, for instance, doesn't get the oil and gas that it needs. The oil and gas that we are shipping to other countries doesn't work as well. The logistics are very complicated on something like this. What producing oil and gas does from the United States energy independence perspective is it keeps oil and gas prices from fluctuating massively. If we had gone to war with Iran and there were Strait of Hormuz related issues in the 1990s, price of oil and gas might well have gone to $200 a barrel. So if you strip away the oil and gas component, an easy way to think about it is gold, right? Gold is a global commodity. If you go on to the stock market and you look at the price of the futures market, you look at the price of gold, it's the same basically everywhere around the world. If it were not, you create arbitrage opportunities where someone can buy a product in one country that is cheaper and sell it somewhere else in the process. So I understand the idea behind why can't our oil and gas just stay here. The marketplace does not allow that to happen because we are shipping and receiving oil and gas all around the world at all moments at time. So look, the net result is that the American economy has continued to grow and power through even with high energy prices. That's because Drill Baby Drill has been a success. When we come back, we'll dive back into the midterms, everything going on. Absolute latest there here on Clay and Buck.
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9: They're ready to rally in Arizona. I'm Lisa Brady, Fox News. President Trump set to take the podium at an airport in Bullhead City, a strategic regional hub, as his cross-country blitz rolls on ahead of the midterms.
10: The president is likely to bring up the topic of affordability. Of course, it is the number one issue in this race. He brought it up in Alaska last night. Gas prices also a big deal here in Arizona, where it's about 30 cents higher than the national average.
9: Fox's Mark Meredith. The president has a second rally later in Montana. He says his agenda is to fueling investment. Democrats blame him for voter frustration with the economy. The final reading on consumer prices before the midterm election coming in hotter than expected, up 3.7% year over year, a September acceleration driven by higher fuel prices. A White House spokesperson says the president's been clear about temporary disruptions from the Iran conflict, but that food prices are stable in the new report and beef prices fell. A federal regulator is accusing the nation's largest banks of cutting off customers over political views.
11: An investigation from the Office of the Comptroller of the Currency finds irrefutable evidence the nation's largest banks denied, debanked, and discriminated against customers and businesses based on political, religious, or social views. The review was done following an executive order signed by President Trump to guarantee fair access to banking. The agency says financial institutions' reputation risk policies, often cited for denying service, are broad and lack clear standards.
9: Fox's Jared Halpern at the White House. One of the banks cited, JP Morgan Chase, says the report discusses a limited number of interactions, but adds they take it seriously, learned from it, and improved the way they do business. Well, it had been a sell-off on Wall Street, but at the bell, the Dow down just 47 points. That's well off session lows. The Nasdaq, though, down more than 500. 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

0: third hour, Clay and Buck, kicks off now. Thank you for being here with us, everybody. Interesting reporting coming out of MSNBC as well as some other places. They were claiming, oh, we have the audio of this team? Oh, let's let everybody hear. Dun, dun, dun. Kash Patel, the FBI director, he's in Russia, Russia, Russia. So scary. Play it.
1: We do have some breaking news we want to get to right now here on MS Now. This is about the FBI director, Kash Patel. MS Now has learned that Patel has landed in Russia for a meeting scheduled to take place there. That's according to two people familiar with the matter.
0: Turns out that is not accurate, Clay. He is not, in fact, in Russia. He is in Virginia, which I am quite certain is part of America. My only question is, did they know that there is, in fact, a Moscow, Virginia? And perhaps somebody said, that must mean he's in Moscow, Russia? What the heck happened here? How do you get this one so wrong?
2: It's a big whiff. I mean, obviously, you got to check your sourcing and MSNBC people. I mean, this is, I think, probably a continuation of the decade-long Trump is Vladimir Putin's stooge. He's a Manchurian candidate, all of those things. But there is video that was posted almost at the exact same moment that that story was announced on MSNBC of Kash Patel preparing to speak at Liberty University in Lynchburg. So, yeah, MSNBC so focused on making sure that they have all of the data there correct. Couple of stories, Buck, that I think are worth hitting. Yesterday we talked about Jewish voters, and we're soon going to have a poll of Jewish voters in New York out. But I wanted to talk about this because they had the debate yesterday. A poll came out today showing that Bruce Blakeman, the Republican candidate for governor in New York, is only 4 points behind Kathy Hochul. Kathy Hochul, of course, took over for Governor Cuomo, and she is now running for her own first elected term. I think I'm correct in that, right? Cuomo won, or she won in 22. She's running for her second term now. If I'm remembering all of this correctly, she was elevated after Cuomo was forced out. She beat Lee Zeldin in 22. I believe I'm correct on this team. And now this is her second term that she is running for in 26. If it is true that this is a 4-point race in New York, then the reason why, Buck, might well be Jewish voters, who, according to Harry, we had a big debate about this yesterday in Michigan. According to Harry Enten, Jewish support for the Democrat Party has completely cratered. Listen to this data from NBC News. Buck, you're a lifelong New Yorker. I bet your answer is going to be, I'm going to have to see it to believe it. But listen to what he is saying about what polls are showing of Jewish voters in New York.
3: There is no state in which Jewish voters make up a larger share of the vote than they do in New York. Republicans have made a real play for them. On the issue of Israel, we have seen Democrats sort of shift away, become more pro-Palestinian in the polling, and you can see it right here. This is a trend. I mean, this is a huge trend, and this is average across the year. This is Siena polling, New York Gov races, Jewish voters. You know, Andrew Cuomo was leading amongst them by 55 points back in 2018. In 2022, look at this. Kathy Hochul by 51. Look at this lead now. Yes, Kathy Hochul's ahead, but she's only ahead by 13 points. We're talking about a swing here, Johnny B, of what? 38 points downward towards the Republicans when it comes to Jewish voters. So it definitely seems to me that the developments over the past few years, at least in New York State, have had a tremendous impact on how Jewish voters say that they're going to vote in the governor's race here in New York.
2: You don't buy it.
0: I got to see it to believe it. Slash, the Democrats still getting a majority of the Jewish vote.
2: Yeah, but if it is, and he continues in that poll, much of this is directly related to Mamdani. Mamdani has a hugely now negative approval rating among Jewish voters that connects with the Democrat Party. But yes, they're plus 13, which would be what, like 50? It's hard for me to do live math. I'm not great at it. Like 57 to 43-ish. 58 to 42, something like that. That would be a huge seismic difference. If we got 58-42 in Michigan, if this is corresponding to what's happening with Jewish community,
0: there's 100,000. There's 100,000 Jews. You're talking about, I don't know, 10,000-20,000 vote differential. If this actually plays out there,
2: I think that's what it's going to come down to. I mean, Mike Rogers.
0: So you're saying in a razor thin election, maybe 10,000 Jewish votes swing, and that cost. My whole point has just been, Clay, half the Jews in Michigan, not Wisconsin, in Michigan.
2: That'd be an interesting state.
0: I know.
2: Also a toss-up state.
0: I know. They'd pretend like they would hate it, but they would love it. You Michiganders and you Wisconsinites, you would hug it out. Clay, half of them are going to vote for El-Sayed. I mean, you're right in that this may be, there may be an opening here where it makes a difference. But what's amazing is that it's, in the aggregate, a marginal difference with a candidate who you would think should be running, it should be 90-10 against in the Jewish vote. That's the part of it that's so nuts.
2: Yeah, no, I don't disagree there. But this is interesting if it does translate in the state of New York. Now, maybe it's not enough to get Bruce Blakeman elected, but if you could end up in a situation where we have a reprisal of the kind of performance that Lee Zeldin put up, where he only loses by 4 or 5 points, it could be seismic in the House. Because as it was in 2022, a competitive race for the main ticket nominee, the governor in New York. And by the way, we just had Steve Hilton on. If you're a Republican in California, I know they redistricted everything, but this is a huge impact in general. By the way, Michigan's Jewish population, 130,000 people. So if Mike Rogers lost by 15,000 votes, which he did in 24, I know the electorates are not going to completely overlap. Usually fewer people vote in the midterms than vote in the presidential. But if he could increase by 15 or 20 points, his overall support in Michigan, that might well make the difference. In other words, if 7,500 Jewish people change their vote from 2024, then I think Mike Rogers would have won the 2024 Senate race. I think that's how close it is going to be in the overall campaign, that 7,500 or 10,000 Jewish voters. Remember, when they change their opinion, you get to strip one away from the other side. So it actually, the number of truly swing voters is so small. I think the Jewish vote may be a substantial percentage of the overall potential there. Just FYI.
0: So now the other side.
2: We'll see. By the way, Harry, let me correct one thing. Harry Enten is CNN, not NBC. I think I said he was NBC. Just FYI. So that's not from RepublicanVideo.com. That is CNN analyzing the actual data as they see it from the most recent New York polls, which are getting some attention today.
0: So just some other data on this as well. The primary in Michigan saw in Dearborn 24,400 and change votes cast, which is a record for a primary in that city, Clay. And a 68% increase over the last primary, which obviously did not have Abdul Sayed in. So you may be right that there could be a marginal but meaningful shift in the Jewish vote because of El-Sayed. The other side of this is there could well be a marginal but meaningful shift in Muslim turnout in Michigan, which may cancel out or even eclipse. So I do not disagree with your analysis. This is a wait and see. And I still sit here and say the fact that 10% of the Jewish vote may switch against El-Sayed, and it's not like all of the Jewish vote, it's just amazing to me still. But I know that that's the reality. There are going to be Jews who vote for it. Because look, I get it. I understand where it comes from. They just think that the rest of the agenda, which El-Sayed represents, is more important than the fact that the guy probably just doesn't like Jews. And they're making that trade-off in their head. That's what they're deciding.
2: It's also, I mean, most people pick a team, and then they stay on the team. The number of people like me who are willing to look at data and say, hey, you know what? My team doesn't represent a lot of the things that I used to believe that they represented is actually low. And this is the biggest challenge. You know, if you look at the amount of money that's being spent on, let's just use Michigan for an example. There might be, Buck, 100,000 people that are willing to change their mind in the entire state of Michigan. And we're going to spend around $200 or $300 million to try to convince those 100,000 people to be willing to change their mind. I would say, to me, the Mike Rogers strategy is not just the Jewish voters. I think black voters is going to emerge as a story in Michigan. I think El Sayed, if you look, has had trouble not only in them changing their vote, but just about what percentage of them are going to show up. El Sayed has been arrogant about trying to rally black voters. I think you can flag this 3 weeks out, 20 days out. I think the number of people voting in the Detroit area, in the Flint area, the places in Michigan that have the largest black population, is going to be lower than Democrats expect. I think there's going to be a lot of people who don't show up that traditionally have been a part of the Democrat base.
0: I don't buy Mike Rogers is going to win over a lot of black votes. I'm open to the idea that there may be lower black turnout than anticipated, which is a different thing, right? So I don't think people are going to show up and say, I love this Mike Rogers guy. But I do think that you might have, you know, some, this is where, of course, the turnout factor matters. All these different pieces come together. So that would make sense to me. Look, if we win Michigan, I think in the same way that if we lose Texas, it's a bad night. Like, yeah. If we lose Texas, the canary in the coal mine isn't dead. It is eviscerated. Like, there's feathers all over the coal mine. Like, it's a mess. Okay. If we lose Texas, it's a very bad night. If we win Michigan, I think it's a better than anticipated night. Just those indicators. That's how I feel about it. Cause I think that's emblematic of where things really stand, irrespective of some of these polls that are showing things that look a little crazy at first glance.
2: I cannot wait for the poll results to start coming in 2022. Cause what I love about sports is every weekend in football, we got a new data point to analyze. You get nothing in politics for years. And then you get one night where you get all the data that comes in, and then, but otherwise you're just largely talking about what might happen with very little data to reflect. Let me say this. I do think, so when we had our midterm election night party in Nashville in 2022, I remember finishing an event with the Daily Wire, getting into my car and looking at the early returns coming in from Georgia and saying, uh-oh. Because what you could see was Herschel Walker was dramatically underperforming relative to Governor Brian Kemp in Georgia. That there were a lot of ticket splitters. I think we're going to find out early as those Maine results start to come in. I think Maine will give us a really good early East Coast, New Hampshire too, early East Coast read on what's going to happen nationwide. Just how competitive are those Senate seats going to be? I think Susan Collins is going to win. I think New Hampshire will be close. If we're right about that, then this idea of, oh, there's going to be a blue wave, you'll be able to tell that's not happening, much like we could tell early in the East Coast that the red wave we wanted had not materialized. I think we may well find that out early for 2026 too.
0: Speaking of football data points, I feel like, just from following you on Twitter, you don't think that Cam Ward should be my franchise QB for fantasy football. That's I have picked that up. You are not happy with the performance of your beloved Tennessee Titans right now.
2: I got to tell you, I have been a Tennessee Titan fan for a long time. We are the saddest, even for you Dolphin fans, we are the saddest franchise in the entire NFL. And I'm not even angry anymore. This is how sad they are.
0: Disappointment. Look at
2: you know, it's like if you expect your kid to win the spelling bee and he consistently comes in 80th in the spelling bee, at some point you just have to think, maybe my kid's not a great spelling bee participant and you're not going to get that worked up about it. I kind of feel like I just have to accept that the Titans are never going to be good and exist to make me sad. And increasingly, I don't care. I'm like, especially in the fall when the weather's good, there's a lot of other good games. Like, I can chill out. I watch a lot of college football on Saturday. They're saving me time.
0: You can drink cider with all the cool kids.
2: Cider.
0: There you go. Clay and I bet big from time to time. You know that. 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
9: 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The gunner cried out he was shooting at demons. Since this time, we're only using green night vision goggles.
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14: Out here in Iowa, we're used to some bull, but liberal politician Josh Turek is really full of Turek voted to let Iowa law enforcement refuse to cooperate with ICE to remove dangerous illegal aliens from Iowa communities. 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Now we find out Turek was even caught telling illegal immigrants how to obstruct law enforcement and called cracking down on illegal immigrants
15: fundamentally wrong and un-American.
14: 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Liberal politician Josh Turek. He only shows up for illegals. 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SLF PAC is responsible for the content of this ad.
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17: It's going going to be a cool day with a mix of sun and clouds and temperatures held to the 60s. Clouds will be thickening up as we head into tonight, and showers will be developing into early Thursday morning. Rain will become more widespread and steadier as we head through the day tomorrow. Temperatures are going to be held to the 50s, so it's going to be cool and unpleasant. Rain will start to wind down tomorrow night. A few sprinkles may remain Friday morning, and then it turns colder and windy. That's your latest weather first forecast on News Radio 600 WMT.

0: Welcome back in, Clay and Buck. We're going to head out to Western Montana with our friend Aaron Flint, who's running for Congress there. Early voting has started in Montana. We're going to talk with him in a moment. 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All right, Buck, we're going to take some more calls, but we've got a clip here. I believe we do. Do we have Casey Musgraves saying that Columbus is awful? I think we had to bleep it. Do you know who Casey Musgraves is?
1: Nah.
0: Casey Musgraves is a popular country singer. James Tallarico just went to her concert a couple of days ago, and now she is anti-Columbus. I believe we have that audio, cut 27.
2: Wait, is Columbus there? It's what now? Yeah, no, yeah, actually, obviously, Columbus. Literally the lamest person to probably ever exist. Like, for real.
0: What a
2: loser. You're a loser,
0: Christopher Columbus. We hate you. What a loser, Christopher Columbus. We hate you. That is what you heard if you went to a Casey Musgraves concert. This is James Tallarico. This is how he broke 13 days of not being heard from. He went to a Casey Musgraves concert.
1: He wasn't discovering new worlds either.
0: There you go. 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
5: President Trump is stumping in two states today as the midterm elections are now just less than 3 weeks away. He'll be in Bullhead City, Arizona for a rally where Congressman Andy Biggs, the Republican nominee in the state's governor's race, will also be speaking. Trump then heads to Montana for a second rally with congressional candidate Aaron Flint. Trump's midterm blitz will continue with future stops planned in Kentucky, Kansas, and North Carolina. Cornell University faculty members have started discussing a no-confidence resolution criticizing Cornell's response to sexual violence. About 150 faculty members are reportedly in favor of the resolution, which comes after a group of male students were accused last month of raping a woman at a fraternity house back in 2024. A formal vote on the resolution is set to take place later this month. And a watchdog group is demanding an investigation into newly appointed White House Press Secretary Katie Zachariah. The Campaign for Accountability has filed a complaint with the California State Bar Association demanding a probe into her claims that she's an attorney. I'm Chris Caraggio.
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18: It's going to be a cool day with a mix of sun and clouds and temperatures held to the 60s. Clouds will be thickening up as we head into tonight, and showers will be developing into early Thursday morning. Rain will become more widespread and steadier as we head through the day tomorrow. Temperatures are going to be held to the 50s, so it's going to be cool and unpleasant. Rain will start to wind down tomorrow night. A few sprinkles may remain Friday morning, and then it turns colder and windy. That's your latest weather first forecast on News Radio 600 WMT.
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0: where is this district? Tell our audience, because a lot of people, again, it's midterms. They may not be factored in. They may not realize that they're in a battleground in Montana. This audience that is listening to us right now in your state needs to know, where is Montana 1 and what do you need people to do?
1: Hey, you're exactly right. First off, Clay and Buck, thanks for having me back on. This is an incredible honor as a statewide radio show host back here in Montana. It was such an honor to be on the radio before you guys, especially right here on 880 KJJR in the Flathead, where the President of the United States is going to be here just a little bit later this afternoon. Let me start. Yeah, incredible. Let me start right here with the Flathead Valley of Montana. I just saw a report the other day, somewhere around 9,000 to 11,000 Republican voters that vote in the presidential year fail to even show up in midterm elections. And so if we can just get out those voters that vote in presidential election years, Flathead County, Montana, you can save America. You can keep Western Montana from turning into Portland. If you just simply show up and get out there and vote. You can early vote right now as we speak. You can fill out your ballots, hand carry them back to your elections office, and then you can get out there and tell all your friends and neighbors to get out and vote as well. But you're right. This is a battleground seat that both the Democrats and the Republicans nationally have been targeting this district since last spring. They were on target list for both political parties. Remember, we have two seats in Congress here in Montana now. We used to only have one. And because the Democrats effectively controlled the redistricting process, they made the Eastern Montana seat as safe as they possibly could for the Republicans. And then they tried to carve out this seat as to be as competitive as they could possibly make it to try to hand the Democrats a victory in a midterm election in a year just like this. But I tell you what, Clay and Buck, that's why I am so optimistic that you think about it. They are foaming at the mouth, these far left crazies like AOC and Ilhan Omar, who endorsed my opponent. They're foaming at the mouth because they think they can pick up a win here. So imagine how demoralized they will be if folks right here in Flathead County and across Western Montana get out there and vote and we bring them to a stop. And then, you know, frankly, we can keep the crazy out of Montana. They'll know that this is not a safe haven for them. It's a safe haven for families that want to raise their kids in faith and in freedom, that have escaped these, you know, failed cities on the West Coast like Portland and others.
2: Aaron, if you could just take some of our listeners, most of whom, a vast majority of whom are not Montanans, through what the political landscape in this election, in this period, looks like. Top issues, primary groups that you got to mobilize. Like, what do people need to know if they were in the trenches, so to speak, with you helping with the campaign? What would they be seeing? What would they be hearing?
1: Well, I'll tell you what they'd be seeing and what they'd be hearing if they're in places like Bozeman, Montana right now, listening to 1450 KMMS radio. They would be seeing young people, you know, good young folks getting out there, knocking their doors, telling them how important this race is for the future of America. If you're not going to get out and vote for yourselves, do it for the next generation. Do it for your kids. Do it for your grandkids. You know, I was just thinking of this today as President Trump is coming to the Flathead Valley of Montana. He's going to be the first sitting president since the 1970s to visit the Flathead Valley. Back in 2013, the one and only Charlie Kirk was here in Kalispell, Montana. And he later sent a tweet out where he said, Montana is where God painted his masterpiece. And this masterpiece here in Western Montana, we must defend. So key demographics, look, I've gotten union support. I've gotten the Carpenters Union endorsement. I've gotten great support from the Painters Union. When the Carpenters Union endorsed my candidacy, even as the Republican candidate, we also had Ironworkers Union leaders there. And because I've been raising the question, how many union jobs do Democrats have to kill before unions stop endorsing Democrats? And so I think we're going to get a lot of great support in what has traditionally been a Democrat stronghold like Butte, Montana, where they're listening right now on 1370 KXTL. And so I'm very excited.
0: I love that you're giving the shout outs to everybody in Montana. This is a radio guy move. You know all the affiliate stations out there. We appreciate it. Hey, we're going to get gift baskets from all our Montana affiliates.
1: Yeah. Well, that's all. That's Montana AF. You know, it's Aaron Flint. It's America First. And, you know, when you look at my opponent on the flip side, he's this far left lobbyist from Portland

0: who lobbied for men and girls sports, sanctuary cities for criminal illegal aliens. And if that doesn't tick you off, he lobbied for higher property taxes and to stick folks with a sales tax. So we're Montana AF. The other side is just weird AF. That's all I can say.
1: Hey, let me also get you on this. Montana has seen a massive influx of new residents since COVID. I have heard from a lot of people from Montana. People from California are fed up. People from Washington and Oregon, other parts of the country too. They are convinced, the Democrat Party is, that they can take red Montana and turn it blue. I think this is an important pitch. I know there are a lot of people who are conservative that have moved into Montana. But for people out there that are concerned about transplants changing the culture of the place they go, I imagine that's motivating a lot of Montanans as well.
0: Yeah, I think so, too. You know, in fact, yesterday we had our second debate that's been airing on C-SPAN. And I didn't have my closing statement scripted out, but I specifically ended up sending a message out there to Gen Z. Into the younger generations. It's up to us right now to get out and vote. My generation needs to hold the line, but it is Generation Z that's going to save America. And you look at all the trash that they had thrown to shove down their throats, the trans agenda. Then they were told, shut up and wear the stupid masks. And then they had their schools shut down and their churches shut down. Friday Night Lights was canceled. And so I think Generation Z is going to be the generation that saves America, because they know what's coming for us if we don't stop these guys, if these guys get back in power right now. But to your point, look, my family homesteaded here in Montana. We go back five generations on both sides of the state. But I've met so obviously this land matters deeply to me. These people matter deeply to me. But I've met so many folks, and this election will be the test to see who's moving in here. Are they folks that are trying to turn Montana into the failed cities they fled from? Or are they folks, and I've met so many of these incredible Americans, that they came here, they hooked up their campers to their pickup, and they traveled the West. And when they landed right here in the Flathead Valley, they said, this is it. This is where we're going to raise our families in faith and in freedom. And they know what tyranny is coming for us. They know the craziness that's coming to Western Montana. If we don't stand up right now and get those ballots filled out and turn them back in at your elections office, we have got to keep the crazy out of Montana. And we cannot allow this incredible masterpiece. Charlie Kirk was right. God painted his masterpiece. Don't let these Antifa crazies come in here and throw all sorts of garbage on it. We can't turn into Portland.
2: I got to ask you, Aaron, because I'm thinking about this and I hear about this too. You get some people moving in, some lefties, some, you know, community activists and people making wind chimes and the purple hair and all this stuff from California, you know, from the Portland area of Oregon. Don't they arrive in Montana where people are allowed to, you know, own firearms and there's open spaces and wildlife and grizzly bears? Doesn't this freak them out? I'm surprised that some of these community organizer types all of a sudden like Montana. How does that work?
0: Well, that's a great point, and it ties right back into this race here as well. When we talk about public lands and protecting public lands in public hands especially, who are you going to trust to protect not only your public lands, but your access to those lands, your gun rights, your hunting rights? Who's going to fight for our Western way of life? Aaron Flint here. I am the guy who is endorsed by the NRA, endorsed by the Montana Shooting Sports Association. Did I say the Gun Owners of America, SCI, and great support from the National Shooting Sports Foundation as well. So are you going to support a fifth generation Montanan, a combat veteran, retired lieutenant colonel, who's hunted these very lands, who's fished here throughout my life? Or some far left LGBTQ lobbyist from Portland who's endorsed by AOC and Ilhan Omar, these foreign born terrorist sympathizers? I think they know who's going to protect our public lands. And it's the guy who served in uniform to protect this country.
1: Amen. Get out and vote for Aaron Flint all over Montana One. We appreciate the time. Enjoy the president's rally later today. Tell him we said hello.
0: You got it. Thank you, gentlemen.
1: Look, if you've got a life insurance policy, do you know what the value is of that life insurance policy? 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
12: To be a cool day with a mix of sun and clouds and temperatures held to the 60s. Clouds will be thickening up as we head into tonight, and showers will be developing into early Thursday morning. Rain will become more widespread and steadier as we head through the day tomorrow. Temperatures are going to be held to the 50s, so it's going to be cool and unpleasant. Rain will start to wind down tomorrow night. A few sprinkles may remain Friday morning, and then it turns colder and windy. That's your latest weather first forecast on News Radio 600 WMT.

0: Closing up shop on Clay and Buck for the day. Thanks for being here with us, everybody. Got some great stuff for you, though, including your talkbacks and calls. But also, Indiana Democrat Jamie West went on television. She's running for state rep, right? It's not a congressional seat, or is it? No, it's a state rep, I think.
1: I think that's right.
0: State office. It'd be more fun if this was congressional, but it's a state office. And it sounds to me, I could be off, Clay, but it sounds to me like Jamie West might have had a little fun before she showed up for the interview. I want you to listen, everybody, and listen closely.
2: If elected, what is one decision that you expect to make that may be unpopular with some voters, but you believe ultimately would be in the best interest of Fayette County?
3: Repeat that again. What is the one decision that I would make that might not be popular with Fayette County?
2: Right, that may be unpopular with some voters.
3: Unpopular with some voters.
2: But is in the best interest of the county.
3: Firing all Republicans. I wouldn't let them. I mean, I don't even talk to them. I don't like them. I mean, they voted against our own state representative, voted against her own party. I mean, what do you want me to say? You made this happen, this ICE coming into our communities, stealing people's jobs. I mean, I've been threatened so many times to my face by MAGA, we'll call them. Aren't very intelligent at all.
2: Well, that brings us to your opportunity to say just a few last words to the voters.
3: We have guns, too.
2: All right. Well, as a reminder, the general election is November 3rd. Early voting began October 6th.
0: Clay, I feel like I could smell the peach schnapps just listening to that. What do you think?
1: I am going to have a controversial take here. No great surprise. I actually think drunk debates would be incredible and somewhat useful. And some of you are going to say, what in the world are you talking about, Clay? Alcohol often reveals truth. Now, it can reveal a lot of other things too, but politicians lie so much on both parties in all directions that I actually think when you got people drunk, they might be more likely to say truthful things to the electorate because their inhibitions are taken down. Remember the movie back in the day, which was ahead of its time? Warren Beatty played a politician. I think the movie was Bullworth,
0: yes,
1: where he just decided he was only going to say the true things.
0: Like he told the black community that until they were willing to get behind somebody other than a quarterback who kills his wife, they're never going to get rid of him, meaning the Bullworth guy? Yes.
1: Yeah. He also said, I think, until you put down, if I remember correctly, until you basically, we need to pull some of those clips because it was amazing. We did a show, I might have mentioned it before, called Drunk Sports that was a pilot for Fox. I don't know where it is. It's buried somewhere in the archives of Fox Sports. There were a bunch of us. Petros Papadakis, good buddy of mine, lives out in L.A., has a great radio show. Kyle Brandt, many of you will be big fans of Kyle Brandt, NFL network guy. Now I think he's with ESPN. Lindsay Theory, who is with ESPN. I think that was the quad, and everybody just got drunk and talked about sports, and I remember it being a great show. Now they have Drunk History, which is super successful, which was the premise behind the Drunk Sports show. I think Drunk Political Debates, where everybody had to have, I don't know, five drinks before they went on the stage, and you had to sit there. By the way, some of you will say Biden looked like he had.
0: This is Clay's plan to save the republic. Just turn the whole thing into a full on circus. Circus Maximus.
1: Well, I just think you would get honest answers, even if it might make people a little bit uncomfortable, instead of the artificial BS that we often get.
0: You'd probably get some F-bombs too. Brian from Michigan, D on the talkbacks, hit it.
4: I heard you guys talking about the recycling thing on the radio. Recycling is such a scam. I worked for a large company that picked up recycling, charged the customer extra to pick up their recycling, and we would just take it right out to the landfill and dump it. So, yeah, recycling is a big scam.
0: Scam with a capital S, everybody. It's a scam for the environment. It's a scam for the consumer. Yeah, there are some programs in some places where it probably works. But overall, Clay, all that plastic recycling we do, you just end up reselling that plastic to the third world. And they just dump it straight in the oceans. Dump it straight
1: in the
0: big
1: river
0: systems.
1: Well, not only that, the energy required to move the recyclables vanishes a huge portion of any value that's created from the recyclables. A couple of more funny ones here. William in Orlando, WFLA-E.
5: I just heard Clay say he likes Texas over the Gators. All I can say about that is hook 'em horns and go Noles. Will he see how they do against Miami?
1: He's a Florida State fan. I thought he was done there.
0: I think Carrie thinks you're wrong, too. She thinks that her wonderful Gators are going to chomp, chomp, chomp their way to victory.
1: Gators have no pass defense. I think they're going to get exposed. And we will have some fun with all of you tomorrow. Been a fun one. More fun and frivolity tomorrow. I'm headed to Buck's home state of Florida. Different part. I'll see you all from the Sunshine State tomorrow. So we'll Buck.
6: Speaking truth and having fun. 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
0: Displaying a flag can say what words sometimes can't. We remember, we stand with you, we believe. 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
1: More than 4,300 churches, synagogues, and universities across 17 countries participated, planting over 5 million Israeli flags to remember the lives lost on October 7th and stand with the Jewish people. 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
14: Enthusiasm in Arizona. I'm Lisa Brady, Fox News. Those chants greeting President Trump a short time ago at an airport in Bullhead City, Arizona, ahead of another rally later in Montana, urging Republicans to turn out for the midterms as if he is on the ballot.
15: We won Arizona in a landslide. The largest number of votes ever gotten. Just give some of them to Andy, please. Would you give some of those votes to Andy?
14: Republican Congressman Andy Biggs is trying to unseat Democratic Governor Katie Hobbs. Democrats argue the president's agenda is failing and that voters want change. The Justice Department is threatening California with possible legal action over non-citizen voters who may have received mail-in ballots for the midterm elections.
16: The DOJ giving the state 48 hours to determine the citizenship status of individuals whose names are listed on a password-protected thumb drive. For individuals whose citizenship cannot be verified, the DOJ is asking elections officials to segregate, not cancel, their ballots until their status can be determined. California Attorney General Rob Bonta has previously said, despite legal threats from the government, voting procedures remain fully secure and unchanged.
14: Fox's Kristen Goodwin. A legal fight continues over National Guard members from around the country deployed to the nation's capital.
17: The deployment of the National Guard, when it happened last summer, was illegal. And it remains illegal today.
14: D.C. Attorney General Brian Schwab is asking an appeals court to order the troops out of Washington.
17: It's a fundamental violation of one of our core principles in American democracy that we do not have military doing the policing of local communities.
14: Lawyers for the Trump administration say the president has broad authority from Congress over National Guard use. D.C. argues that power is limited and requires approval. America is listening to Fox News.
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2: All across the great state of Iowa, it is Simon Conway Show coming to you live from my friends at Vero. Once again, we're going to talk to them about some stuff. I actually may need their help on something, so we'll chit-chat about some of that. You can come see me. We're in West Des Moines all the way through 7 o'clock tonight. So come see them, come see me, say hi, we'll do pictures, I'll sign stuff, whatever you want. But before we do anything else, how about one of you wins some meat and gets into the Hy-Vee meat locker? You know how this works, right? People have been registering for quite a while now, and then each day at 4:07, I will read you a name, and then after I have read you a name, that person has 10 minutes and 40 seconds to call 515-284-1040. 515-284-1040. And if you call within that time, you will win instantly a $50 Hy-Vee gift certificate. And then after that, you will be entered into the meat locker, where you will win half a beef, a whole hog, or a whole lamb, whatever you ask for, assuming it hasn't gone when you win, right? That happens as well. So I am putting 10 minutes and 40 seconds on my stopwatch right now, or rather it's going to count up right now. After I say the name, I will start the clock, and you'll have 10 minutes and 40 seconds to call the radio station. All right, here we go. The name is Kelly Still. If you are Kelly, or you know Kelly, have Kelly call us right now. 10 minutes and 40 seconds are underway, and we'll see if we can't get yet another person into the Hy-Vee meat locker. This is all the championship meat from the Iowa State Fair, acquired by Hy-Vee and given away to you. It doesn't get much better than that. All right, the other thing we want you to do, potentially, is win yourself $1,000, right? Yes, dollars! That's what we want to happen.
0: 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Get a grand in your hand. 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
2: Right, and you know how this works as well. I'm going to give you a name. A word, rather. You're going to take that word to the website of whatever radio station you're tuned into, and then you're going to sit back and wait for the phone to ring. If the phone rings within the hour, it could be us. If it is us, pick it up. You won't know it's us. It's not going to come from your Uncle Fred. So if your phone rings, just pick it up. If it is us on the other end of the phone, you just won $1,000. There is nothing else for you to do. There are no chemistry questions, no math questions, nothing. You just have to pick up the phone. So for this hour, it's my favorite word. Take the word grand. Just the one R, though. G-R-A-N-D. A grand. Take that to the website. Do it right now. And good luck. Whew. That's a lot, Dr. Josiah Fitzsimmons, isn't it?
3: Exactly.
2: That's a lot before we even get going today.
3: Seriously.
2: How are you?
3: I'm doing great. Thank you so much for coming out.
2: We love coming here. Absolutely love coming here. We are in West Des Moines. You want to give out the address?
3: Yeah, 630 South 50th Street, West Des Moines, Iowa, at Vero Health Center, right off the I-35 Mills Civic Parkway exit on the corner of Mills Civic and 50th Street.
2: There you go. That's how you find us. I'm here till 7. They're here every day. Pretty much.
3: Right? Yeah, right? Definitely.
2: So that's good. And I alluded to the fact that maybe you can help me because I have this weird thing going on in my right arm. I was kind of concerned. I'm like, wait a minute, it's left arm I should be really worried about, right? But it's not in my left arm. It's in my right arm, and it's kind of my bicep is doing contract. I mean, that's pretty good for a man.
3: That is pretty
2: age,
3: good.
2: Right?
3: Simon's over here flexing over here at Vero Health Center.
2: I don't even work out. I don't. I have to lift a dog when I'm bathing him because he's scared. But apart from that, I don't really lift anything. Anyway, I have this weird pain that is very intermittent, and it's happening on the outside of my bicep on my right arm. And then I get a little bit of tingling down to just really where my hand starts. the end of my arm. So we're not really sure what that is, but
3: yeah, I would say, Simon, that's more the concerning thing that we talked about, that it does radiating down, you know, further into your arm. You know, we see a lot of people with neuropathy where they have numbness, tingling, aching, burning sensations into their hands, legs, or feet. Right now, we have people, Simon, that are coming to our clinic right now from Kentucky, from Colorado, Wyoming. Someone just booked an appointment yesterday from Delaware to come to our clinic in West Des Moines, Iowa. Right now, our 11 doctors see about 1,600 patients a week in our one location. And no one comes that far if we don't get amazing results.
2: Right. Well, that's pretty amazing. And so those are the furthest so far.
3: So far.
2: You know, hey, you'll make house calls in Hawaii, I hear.
3: Hey, that sounds like a fun place to visit. But yeah, neuropathy, you know, like you're experiencing numbness, tingling, burning in your hands, legs, or feet is one of the conditions that we do really get phenomenal results with. We have a whole detailed protocol for that.
2: Okay, so let me ask you the I have no idea what I'm talking about question, okay? I thought neuropathy was in your feet.
3: So neuropathy is called peripheral neuropathy, most commonly in your feet. You know, think about when it's cold in the winter. Unfortunately, that's coming up here pretty soon for us in Iowa, you know, is the cold weather. But what gets cold the first thing? Usually your toes, right? And then usually your fingers.
2: Yes.
3: And so that's the exact same thing with neuropathy. Most commonly in your feet, secondarily most commonly in your fingers or your extremities. But then it can work your way up into your arm, you know, or up into your legs.
2: Right.
3: But it starts in your peripherals and you start to lose the coating around your nerves and your arteries start dying. And that's what neuropathy is. It's a cascade of nerve and artery death. And that's where you get those numbness, tingling when that coating around your nerve no longer is there.
2: Well, when I felt this weird thing for the first time, I just blew it off, frankly.
3: Yeah.
2: And then I thought, oh, maybe I'm dehydrated. I mean, I'm good. Brought two bottles with me, right? I tend to drink two bottles of water per show. My wife is going to be in my ear right now, any minute now, saying, that's not water. Because it is a flavored water. But I, in a day, probably four of those, maybe five, but certainly two during the show. But I did think maybe I'm dehydrated the first time. But it's definitely weird because, you know, you said fingers. Well, it stops at my wrist.
3: Yeah, so that's, you know, there's over 100 different causes of neuropathy. There's different types of neuropathy. You know, maybe you don't have neuropathy, Simon. Yeah. That's why we'd want to figure out.
2: Exactly.
3: You know, so we do actually for neuropathy specifically, we do 8 different individual tests. We calculate the exact percentage of nerve damage.
2: Okay.
3: We test all the different types of nerve fibers, the different sensations of the fibers, see exactly what's going on. But maybe it's more of a musculoskeletal issue. Maybe it's a structural alignment. You know, you could have issues even further up into your neck that have caused numbness or tingling down your hands and fingertips. So that's the whole purpose of coming into our office, to figure out, do you have neuropathy? Do you have sciatic pain? Do you have headaches? Do you have migraines? Whatever you may be having, and what's actually causing those conditions? Where are your nerves and your brain, your body not relaying messages the way God designed them to?
2: Now, I know I walked in off the street, right? I mean, I'm aware of that. So typically your assessment will cost $250, but I'm claiming my Simon pricing right now.
3: Simon pricing. It's a good deal.
2: So I get that same look-see, right?
3: Yeah.
2: For $37.
3: $37, yeah. If it's neuropathy, like I said, 8 different individual tests. If it's not neuropathy, like I said, we do individualized testing for all different conditions, sciatic pain, headaches, migraines, knee pain, hip joints, issues, you know, even digestive issues or sleeping problems. You know, I just adjusted a little girl named Amanda that was 2 months old. And so we see people from all different ages, you know, for all different conditions. Her main issue was constipation.
2: Okay.
3: You know, and she wasn't sleeping very good because she had constipation.
2: You know, it's a teeny tiny baby. Aren't you scared when you're doing stuff to a teeny
3: tiny
2: baby?
3: You know, I've delivered all my own kids at my house.
2: Uh-huh.
3: You know, so, you know, that's, you know, I've taken care of them, given them treatment since they're about 30, 45 minutes old.
2: Uh-huh.
3: You know, so once you can take care of your own kids right after they come straight out of the womb.
2: What's the youngest kid you have adjusted?
3: 30 minutes old.
2: Really?
3: Yeah, 30 minutes.
2: Wow. Well, okay, well, you're a brave man. I mean, you know, it wasn't the first one, though, was it?
3: The first one.
2: It was the first baby?
3: Kid. Yeah, yeah.
2: Get out of here.
3: Yeah, actually, my son, was born while I was in school, and so I was, you know, just want to make sure I did it right, and then so then we ended up going to this other local doctor, you know, when he was 2 days old, and my wife, we still hadn't figured out a name.
2: Right.
3: And so that's how we got his name, is my wife had to fill out the paperwork at the doctor's office 2 days later, and she's like, well, what do I put for his name? And I said, you know what you want to name our kid, and so she writes Brecken, and that's his name is Brecken, and he's 10 years old now, so.
2: That's really amazing. So when I got Right. When we are having our first baby, the very first baby, we got a girl's name straight away.
3: Yes. Lauren. So do we.
2: Yeah. Lauren. Her name is Lauren, by the way. but we didn't have a boy's name until we were driving to the hospital. And we're like, we really got to come up with a boy's name just in case. We really didn't know what we were having. I'm that old school. I never wanted to know.
3: Yeah, me neither.
2: So I never knew. And we came up with Adam.
3: Okay.
2: Her husband's name is Adam. Not making that up.
3: Okay. That is, wow, that is amazing.
2: Some bigger hand somewhere from above maybe had
3: seriously
2: some, part of, in that. So anyway, all right, well, we're going to put me through. We'll figure out a time. We'll put me through the whole thing, and we'll see what's up, right?
3: Yeah, sounds great.
2: All right. I want to talk to you about sciatica today, so we're going to do that after the bottom of the hour news. So right now I am live at Vero Health Centers in West Des Moines on 50th Street. Come and see me here till 7 o'clock this evening, and we're going to cover a lot of ground today. Very interesting. There's also news, right? Don't worry, we'll deal with that as well. All across the great state of Iowa, this is the Simon Conway Show.

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0: trying to win $1,000, the word that you need to take to the website of whatever radio station you are tuned into right now is WIN, W-I-N, WIN.
17: Yes, and thanks to our very devoted listener, Air Force Ken, he even called Omaha to confirm it. It is WIN, and I am making sure that we have the correct words for the next 2 hours.
0: That's good. Thank you very much. I appreciate that. So sorry for the confusion, but the word is WIN. Do it right now, and good luck. Okay. April and I have a very special relationship with Florida State University. And there's a nasty story out of Florida State. I'm not sure if you've seen this, Mrs. C.
17: I have not.
0: So Florida State has released from its program Chuck Kennan. He was the program's top-ranked recruit this year. He's no longer with the team. He's been arrested. He's been charged with two felonies. He was traveling at just about 80 miles an hour in a 50 in Tampa early yesterday morning. This is according to UPI. Officers approached the vehicle. They suddenly found themselves in a chase. It went to over 150 miles an hour, according to them. And then his vehicle got a flat tire. It led to him attempting to flee on foot. I mean, what could possibly go on? While searching for him, they found his phone, and they found a woman in a bodysuit covered in dirt stains, blood, and grass.
17: What?
0: They asked him, yes, they asked him to exit the vehicle more than 10 times, and he was detained. He's currently in the Falkenberg Road Jail. He was released from the program due to conduct detrimental to the team, according to Florida State. And he's facing three charges: aggravated fleeing to elude, false imprisonment, and resisting an officer without violence.
17: Hold on, back up.
0: Yeah.
17: They found his phone with a photo of a woman?
0: You know, that's not clear, because they're saying they found the woman.
17: In a body suit or a body
0: yes,
17: bag?
0: I don't know what a body suit. Woman covered in blood found after FSU's top recruit led cops on a 150-mile-an-hour chase. So they've got her, and clearly she's alive. Otherwise, they would have charged him with something even more serious than the multiple felonies he's charged with right now.
17: Well, thank goodness for that. But how ignorant do you have to be that you have achieved a certain level that a major university has brought you in, and you do this?
0: So, allegedly. It makes no sense to me. I mean, your life is laid out in front of you. If you don't get hurt, you're going to the NFL. Clearly, if you're the top-ranked player that they've recruited this year, I believe he was a cornerback, one of the six best in the country. Cornerbacks are people, yeah, the sixth best cornerback in the nation. The sixth best cornerback in the nation. And remember, every team has two, and cornerbacks don't necessarily have extra long careers. He had over 30 D1 offers. He chose Florida State. So, I don't know. I don't know. I honestly, it's beyond me what goes through people's heads. It would appear that the woman is okay. And certainly she's been found. They're not talking about other charges. But, of course, they can come later on. But right now they're not talking about other charges.
17: I mean, even just evading the police
0: right.
17: when you have so much on the line is right. dumb.
0: Right. Driving at 150 miles an hour, what did you think was going to happen? You were going to escape? They have your tag. It's just so.
17: And in the state of Florida, if you have been a top recruit, we all know your face and your name.
0: Yep. I know. Just strange. Strange. Anyway, that's where we're at. And we'll let you know what we know when we know it. But for right now, that's all we have. We are all across the great state of Iowa, and this is the Simon Conway Show.

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1: Iowa and seven other states are suing OpenAI over safety concerns about its popular AI chatbot, ChatGPT. Iowa Attorney General Brenna Byrd was joined at the Iowa State Capitol today by her counterparts from Kansas, Nebraska, and West Virginia.
2: Today's lawsuit is about OpenAI's flagrant disregard for the safety of our kids, for the truth, and for protecting Iowans. My fellow AGs are here to show that we are a united front against companies that make money hurting our kids and breaking our laws.
1: The lawsuit argues that despite OpenAI's claims that ChatGPT is safe for those ages 13 and older, evidence suggests the chatbot has instead offered dangerous medical advice and promoted unhealthy behaviors for users, including children. I'm Chris Turner.
3: President Trump is trying to boost the GOP in the final weeks before the midterms.
4: So we're going to elect a strong Republican majority in the House and Senate, and I think we have a really good chance.
3: Today, Trump told a crowd in Bullhead City, Arizona, to back Republican nominee for governor, Congressman Andy Biggs. Trump said that Biggs and other Arizona Republicans fought with him, and they need to win in November. Biggs is looking to unseat incumbent Democrat Katie Hobbs, who Trump called a dumb person. There's a massive flood risk for the central U.S. today after a shift in the jet stream. Forecasters say the upper-level winds are funneling moisture from Hurricane Simon off Mexico's western coast to the southern plains and Midwest. That's causing torrential rains of 1 to 2 inches an hour, affecting up to 35 million people from Texas to West Virginia. The heaviest rainfall is predicted for central Oklahoma, where there's a high risk of flash flooding. I'm Chris Caraggio.
5: During the Vietnam War, the U.S. Army used a new night vision goggles, which were red. Men started acting strangely. They started talking about things that nobody else could see.
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11: It looks like it's slower now in pockets if you're northbound on Highway 13 from Highway 100 to the Marion Walmart. Looking at some slow traffic right now. Westbound on the Strip as you're approaching Burlington to west of First Avenue. I'm still seeing slow traffic right now on northbound I-380 as you're approaching the Iowa River. With your total traffic report for the corridor, I'm Tim Weiland.
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13: Out here in Iowa, we're used to some bull, but liberal politician Josh Turek is really full of Turek voted to let Iowa law enforcement refuse to cooperate with ICE to remove dangerous illegal aliens from Iowa communities. He backed taxpayer-funded welfare benefits to illegal immigrants and supports amnesty, including for criminal illegals convicted of serious crimes like assault causing bodily injury, indecent exposure, and drunk driving. 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
14: fundamentally wrong and un-American.
13: That's some straight-up liberal bullshit. Liberal politician Josh Turek. He only shows up for illegals. 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SLF PAC is responsible for the content of this ad.
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16: Number 4, Ohio State, takes on number 5, Indiana. 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
18: Cloudy skies are expected to continue across the area through this evening, with some rain showers moving in later on tonight. Temperatures will drop back

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1: All across the great state of Iowa, it is Simon Conway Show. You are very, very welcome in. We are coming to you live from Vero Health Centers on 50th Street in West Des Moines. And as I said, you're very, very welcome in. Thank you very much for being there. With me is Dr. Josiah Fitzsimmons. We've already talked about what he may or may not do to me. We will see. But we did mention that if you want an evaluation and you walk in off the street, it's going to cost you $250. But you can get some Simon pricing, which is going to cost you $37, which is really quite amazing. Let's talk about sciatica. People
2: Absolutely.
1: Say it all the time. I got sciatica.
2: Is that how they say it?
1: Yeah, exactly like that. And we don't know how that happens. What it is? I had a weird description one day, but you tell me first of all.
2: Well, sciatic nerve is the largest nerve in the human body, and it starts in your low back, and it runs down your hips, your legs, and then it branches off into different branches at the front of your thigh, the side of your thigh, the back of your thigh. And so for a lot of people, it causes sharp shooting pain down their hips, down their legs, sometimes even all the way down into their feet, and most commonly caused by misalignments in the hips or bulging discs or herniated discs or issues in their lower spine. And it can really be very debilitating, very hard to sit, very hard to walk, very hard to really do much activities at all.
1: Mm-hmm. So that's the problem. What's the solution? Is it what I like to call the rack?
2: The rack. You know,
1: we
2: don't use, you know, the rack, but what we do utilize is multiple different protocols on the very front end to figure out exactly what's going on with the sciatic nerve. We actually do an initial neurological evaluation, measures at 1/10,000th of a degree, all the different nerve levels throughout your body to see how they're relaying messages. We also do a full muscle assessment, like an EKG for your heart, but for your muscles, to see how your body is relaying and all those muscles are responding. We actually do a 60-point structural analysis of your spine, hips, and pelvis down to 1/100 of a millimeter.
1: Okay.
2: We want to figure out exactly where the structural misalignments are occurring, and all those different initial tests help us figure out exactly, is it a structural issue? Is it a neurological issue? Is it a musculature issue? And then we can come up with a comprehensive game plan to relieve the pressure off those nerves, to take the tension out of those muscles, to put the structure of your body back into its proper
1: alignment. So what kind of relief programs are we talking about?
2: Well, that's the great thing. We have different protocols depending on exactly what the cause of the condition is. So, you know, the rack that you might be calling it to, you know,
1: you give it its
2: real name. Most relatable to that would be what would be considered non-surgical spinal decompression.
1: There you go.
2: Where we help open up the disc spaces that allow the disc spaces to rehydrate, improve the spacing between the joint, take the pressure off the nerve in your low back or your disc. Yeah, you do get stretched for sure.
1: Yeah.
2: I mean, the machine can actually stretch you up to 5.5 inches.
1: Wow.
2: You know, it can make you quite taller.
1: Wow.
2: If that's something that you're interested in.
1: So, well, let me just ask my wife about that. She is, of course, my producer. I could be 5.5 inches taller, Mrs. C. She's probably on the phone.
3: I'm not on the phone. I'm just trying to picture you with 5.5 inches taller since we constantly debate. You think you're taller than me, and you're actually shorter. But I'm actually curious because I had cervical fusion because I have quite a bit of spine issues, and I lost 1.5 inches.
1: Yes.
2: Yes, we actually did have a guy that in actual reality, he did gain 5/8 of an inch in actual height change. He's 70 years old, and he even gained 5/8 of an inch. We had a guy that was 72 years old that had 3 scoliosis curves in his spine, and after we finished the protocol, they were actually all under the measurement and no longer had any scoliosis whatsoever.
3: I have a curvature, and I've had surgery. Is that still an option for someone who's post-op?
2: Oh my gosh, great question. I'm so glad you asked this phenomenon. We should have you on more often. Why is Simon on it? And why are you, you know what?
1: Because she has to keep us on the air, man.
2: Yeah, no. But no, phenomenal question. And the answer, short answer, is absolutely yes. You know, whether you've had different surgeries, different complications, scoliosis, we can definitely work with those. There's some different cases, there's different accommodations, but for most cases, we can do the full protocol as normal.
1: A friend of mine in Miami, his daughter, she's 13, literally had surgery this week. In his words, her spine was twisted like a pretzel.
2: Oh, wow. It's heartbreaking.
1: Yeah. But she had surgery this week, and it was apparently very successful. I know you want people to avoid it if they can, surgery.
2: Yeah.
1: I'm a big believer in that as well. Surgery should always be the last thing.

0: You do. Spinal decompression, to give it its official term, as opposed to the rack, which it's just more relatable. People that, you say spinal decompression, people are like, oh, I wonder what that is. You say, hey, we're going to put you on the rack. Everyone knows what that is.
1: Well, spinal decompression, like I said,
0: that's why you like
1: is one
0: me.
1: part of it. We also have regenerative medicine
0: Yes.
1: protocols. We also have neurologically based care, which actually gets the nerves throughout your whole body to communicate properly. Every nerve starts in your brain. The easiest way I explain it, Simon, maybe when you're a little kid, you play the game telephone. Remember that? And you're
0: Okay.
1: all sitting in a circle,
0: Yes.
1: everyone repeating the same message. Well, what happens if the third person messes it up?
0: Right.
1: By the time it gets to the final person, it's like a completely different language is being spoken, right? And very similarly, if you have misalignments throughout your nervous system, starting from your brain all the way down your spinal cord, misalignments at different levels can have a downflow effect throughout your entire body. So we want to check out your entire spine. We're going to do, evaluation of all the different levels throughout your body, structural misalignments. Your pelvis is like the foundation of a house. When the foundation of a house is off, maybe your secondary story windows don't close, your doors start cracking. There could be all sorts of different issues, when you have foundational problems. And so that's the real goal of all of our protocols is what's actually
0: Sure.
1: causing the condition, not just where you have the symptoms or the pain. If you pull the top off a weed, you don't pull the roots out, the problem comes right back. So we
0: Yeah,
1: want to pull the
0: right.
1: roots out.
0: Okay, so a lot of people have sciatica, and they're led to believe that's it. That's a for life thing, but it isn't.
1: It's not, no. Whether you've had spinal surgery, neck surgery, we can do spinal decompression, not just in the low back and hips for sciatic nerve pain, but also in the neck as well, for the numbness, tingling that people may have in their hands or feet. We've had numerous people that have been told they have, they need carpal tunnel surgery, even that they have numbness and tingling down into their wrists and their hands and fingertips. And we do the full evaluation. We found the nerves are just never getting through their neck in the first place. And so instead of, getting surgery on the wrist, we get their nerves back in their neck corrected and restore those disc spaces there and avoid even carpal tunnel surgery. So there's just
0: Right.
1: so many opportunities, to avoid drugs, to avoid surgery, to take the pressure off those nerves, to rehydrate those discs, to restore the proper curvatures of the spine, and also eliminate the improper, scoliosis curvatures as well.
0: I think you did mention it before. How many doctors do you have here?
1: 11 doctors.
0: 11 doctors. I mean, that's a lot, man.
1: Yeah, we have, I think, over 150 years of combined experience, between all the doctors. And so, you get just so many sets of eyes that work on you. That's really our great approach, at Vero Health Center, is that we collaborate. We have doctors' meetings on a daily basis. We go over all of our cases. We collaborate and make sure that everyone gets the highest quality care, not just pigeonholed, just one doctor, one set of eyes, one opinion, but our doctors collaborate on a daily
0: Sure.
1: basis to get the best results for each individual patient.
0: So if you get some weird situation like my weird arm thing, once you've evaluated what might be going on there, you talk to each other about it.
1: Exactly. We come up with an individualized game plan. We do the necessary evaluations. We're in network with most insurances. We'll do a free benefits check to see what coverage you have.
0: Okay.
1: Come up with the full game plan, and then you'd meet one-on-one with one of our doctors. They'd go through that entire report and analysis of exactly what's going on. Here's the game plan. Here's some other similar people that have gotten incredible results as well. And, map out a plan to really get to the cause of the problem. Like I said, your body was designed to heal. God didn't, on the eighth day say, oops, I forgot to make drugs. Our bodies know exactly how to heal. If you cut your hand, you don't have to tell your hand, heal hand, every couple hours. Your body knows exactly what to do. But if you have different conditions, whether it be neuropathy or sciatica or headaches or migraines or digestive issues, whatever it might be, there's just probably some level of interference or miscommunication, just like a great relationship like you have with your wife, Simon.
0: Right.
1: That's what the foundation of a great relationship is, based on communication.
0: Right.
1: And that's the foundation of a healthy body, is
0: Okay.
1: based on the proper communication through your nervous
0: So
1: system.
0: As you get older, that heal body healing itself thing seems to take longer, right?
1: You're exactly right.
0: Right. So, I mean, I like relating things to me and what happened to me in my life. So I'm a pretty good tennis player back in the day.
1: Were you? Okay.
0: Yeah, pretty good. But I had a really bad back injury
1: Okay.
0: on playing tennis. By the way, it was an overhead backhand smash, both feet off the ground.
1: Okay, Andre Agassi.
0: It was a winner, okay, which is the important
1: Yeah, don't
0: thing.
1: Leave out that part.
0: But somehow or other, your brain is really smart, because as the racket head hit the ball, something popped in the base of my spine.
1: Okay.
0: And my brain was able to say to me in the split second, when your feet hit the ground, this is really going to hurt.
1: Yeah.
0: Wasn't wrong. It took them 30 minutes to get me off that tennis court.
1: Wow.
0: Right? Because they would move my pinky, I would scream in pain. For real. Not making that up. I was 27. I think.
1: Okay.
0: Now, here's what I'm getting at. So I went through physical therapy. I went through 3 months of that, and I was back on a tennis court. I think I had 18 months before something very similar happened again. It took 4 months this time. So basically, the heel took longer each time,
1: sure.
0: And the distance between incidents got shorter each time. So as you get older, your body slows down that repair yourself stuff.
1: Yeah, absolutely. The easiest way I think about it is like, you know, I have a 3-year-old, and I got a 6-year-old, a 10-year-old. But if my 3-year-old falls down right now, you know, she's going to cry, act like she's going to die, and then 30 seconds later, it's like nothing ever happened. She's running around like normal, you know. You know, I fall down, you know, I might be sore maybe for a few hours, you know. You know, you fall down, so you might be sore for a few days or maybe a few weeks, right?
0: It's insulting.
1: And then an 80-year-old, you know, has the exact same fall. They could break a bone. They could end up in the hospital. They could pass away from something that a 3-year-old can recover in 30 seconds from. And so when you're born, about 1 in 10,000 cells in the human body is a stem cell. Mm-hmm. By the time you're 60 years old, it comes down to about 1 in 7 million cells. And I always think of a stem cell as kind of like an Uno wild card. You know the game Uno, you got the wild card, it can be any color, it can be whatever it needs to be for you to help win that game, right? And that's really what a stem cell is in your body. It's like a wild card, and it's called an undifferentiated cell, and it can actually become whatever you need it to be, whether it be a liver cell, a heart cell, you know, a disc, a bone, a muscle, whatever it may be. And so that's where when you're younger, you have a lot more stem cells, and your body can adapt and heal and recover at a much faster pace. And so that's why regenerative medicine is such a great opportunity to utilize stem cells.
0: So we live in really interesting times, don't we, from a medical perspective?
1: Oh, yes.
0: Because it's almost like weekly there's some dramatic new therapy that, you know, when I was a kid, you never even thought about it. It wasn't on anybody's radar that, oh, we can really do that? That didn't exist. Stem cells is a prime example of that.
1: Yeah, a lot of the different medical equipment that we use in our office, you know, to recreate the coating around the nerves or improve the blood flow. I mean, it is really incredible technology, and unfortunately, so many people just don't even realize it's available. They're just told they have to take gabapentin or Lyrica or Cymbalta or opioids to just mask the conditions, you know, that they have, rather than get helping their body actually heal naturally.
0: I'm at the Vero Health Center in West Des Moines on 50th Street. We're here till 7 o'clock. Come see us. Having very interesting conversations with Dr. Josiah Fitzsimmons. Thank you. We'll talk to you again in a bit, all right?
1: Sounds great. Thanks for coming.
0: Don't go too far. We are all across the great state of Iowa. We'll take a quick time out. We'll talk about some more stuff. I was at the Iowa Machine Shed first thing this morning, watching Senator Chuck Grassley. He's going to be in studio tomorrow. We're going to be talking about Arctic frost, and there's been some big revelations about that today. So we'll get into some of that as well. This is the Simon Conway Show.
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0: All across the great state of Iowa, it is the Simon Conway Show. People are calling in, asking for the phone number, and one gentleman in particular, Mrs. C, gave out the wrong number. So that we have
14: a
0: special.
14: I didn't give out the wrong number.
0: Well,
14: I gave out one of their numbers.
0: We have a special number that you should call to talk to Dr. Fitzsimmons. It is 515-435-8376. That's 515-435-8376. That is the correct number for you to call. We'll give that out again. We'll make sure we give it out frequently because this is really fascinating stuff, actually. I've learned a lot since we started coming here, for sure. And we'll get into some more of that in the start of the next hour. But I do want to get into Chuck Grassley's Arctic Frost as well. So that is coming up too. We'll talk about some of that. Because Grassley will be with us tomorrow, and he has truly explosive updates, revealing that Jack Smith obtained a treasure trove of data for over, are you ready? For over 500,000 Republican supporters. At least 639,000 Republican donors, voters, and supporters. He has names, dates of birth, physical addresses, email addresses. If you're a registered Republican, it's incredible. What on earth could he possibly want with all that data? So we're going to talk to Chuck Grassley about that tomorrow. That is for sure. It's something that really everybody should be concerned about. And I say this a lot, right? It shouldn't matter if you're a Republican or a Democrat. This should horrify you. If it doesn't, then you are way too much into playing teams. This is the Simon Conway Show.
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16: I'm Josh Turek. I'm in Laredo, Texas at the U.S.-Mexican border. I came to the border to meet firsthand with the people who work to keep it secure. What happens down here affects us up in Iowa, so we've got to address it. I voted with Republicans to allow law enforcement to arrest and deport criminals. In the Senate, I'll work with anyone to make sure these folks have the tools they need to keep the border secure, stop human trafficking, and the flow of illegal drugs into Iowa.
17: But in Washington, Ashley Henson has gone too far in order to get rich in Congress. 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And Henson wrote a law that gave them massive tax breaks. 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Ashley Henson got rich while serving in Washington, up to $8 million richer. You got nothing.
18: I'm Josh Turek, candidate for Senate, and I approve this message. 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
23: A Western Swing. I'm Lisa Lacera, Fox News. President Trump with the first of two stops now in Bullhead City, Arizona, telling the crowd to get out and vote for Republican Andy Biggs. The congressman is hoping to unseat Katie Hobbs in the race for governor.
24: He's a conservative guy, but what he is he's really a common sense person because it's all about common sense, more importantly than any label.
23: And the president said Republicans need to stay in power.
24: We have to be here a long time. We want to make it so it never happens again.
23: The president repeating a familiar theme this election cycle, saying people need to vote as if he's on the ballot. His next stop tonight is in Montana. Even as a new report shows inflation rising, the Trump administration says the president is bringing down costs for Americans.
25: A White House spokesman says President Trump has been clear about temporary disruptions as a result of the Iran conflict, but says the administration is delivering economic wins. An official says food prices are stable and beef prices fell. The U.S. inflation rate still accelerated in September. The consumer price index was up 3.7% from a year ago. Gas prices have spiked since the U.S. and Israeli strikes on Iran in February. The Labor Department says the prices for computer chips and electronics are also up.
23: Fox's Jared Halpern at the White House. Wall Street, the inflation report causing stocks to drop to their worst day since July and its fifth loss in 6 days and setting an all-time high. The Dow lost 48, the NASDAQ all 511, the S&P minus 86. The Centers for Medicare and Medicaid says it's removed about 190,000 people from Obamacare who shouldn't be on it because they already have coverage.
1: These recipients are not paying for this insurance oftentimes, or if they are, they're heavily subsidized. There's a risk in that because if you're not paying for something, you sometimes don't even know you have it.
23: CMS Administrator Dr. Mehmet Oz. America's listening to Fox News.
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8: Hey, what's up, everybody? It's Questlove. Behind every chart-topping hit you know by heart, there's an original. Writing it someplace where nobody was listening. Behind the culture that marks a generation, there's an original. Already moving, already shaking things up. Behind every night that changed the room, somebody had to walk in first. Not knowing it would land. Doing it anyway. Originals are out there. Living stories worth telling. What's yours? Behind every original, live in Levi's.

0: All across the great state of Iowa, it is the Simon Conway Show. Thank you so much for tuning in. I have to do a little live thing now with Mrs. C. Did we get the word for this hour, Mrs. C?
1: I'm sorry, say that again?
0: Did we get the word for this hour, Mrs. C?
1: We have not, but I am still working on trying to find someone in the rank higher above mine.
0: As soon as we get the word, we will bring it to you, my friends. Yes, we will. So right now, we gave out the wrong word in hour one, but we were able to correct it. We do not have the correct word for this hour yet, but as soon as we do, Mrs. C will interrupt what I'm saying, and she will bring it to you. We are at the Vero Health Center in West Des Moines right now. And we are with Dr. Josiah Fitzsimmons, and we've been having a very interesting conversation. You know, Doc, since I started doing this, I've learned a lot, for real.
2: Good. Right? I love to hear that.
0: And we've had people call into us, by the way, asking for your number. So let's give that out. It's 515-435-8376, 515-435-8376. So if you want to get hold of the doc here, that is the number for you to call. So let's talk about knee pain. So far, I'm good. Touching plastic, I think. oh, there's wood on the floor. There you go. So let's talk about that, shall we? What is osteoporosis or osteoarthritis and bone on bone? What is all that?
2: Those are all great questions. Those are all conditions of the bone. Osteoporosis is when you have frailer, brittle bone, where you have little micro holes in the bone, and it's just not as strong mm-hmm. as it should be. You know, osteoarthritis is when you have degeneration, you know, of the bone. Okay. Bone on bone, you know, is what a lot of people end up having in their knees when they start to lose that cartilage and that cushioning between the joint and their knees. And that's when a lot of people are told that only option that they have to have is a knee surgery or maybe a knee replacement. And, you know, so many people I've just been told there's nothing you can do about it. You're just going to have to live with it. You know, knee replacement often only lasts about 15 years. And so you're too young. You need to just keep living with the pain and eventually we'll replace your knee, but we don't want to do it too soon because it's not going to last forever. So you just got to live with the pain. And then that's when people, you know, are getting dropped off in front of the stores because they don't want to walk from the parking lot, or they mm-hmm. have a wheelchair, or they have a walker, or they have a cane, or they're just not as active as they want to be, and then they start to gain weight, and then that becomes a whole new issue that they have to deal with. And so
0: right.
2: with knee issues, you want to get on top of them, you know,
0: so,
2: much sooner.
0: So what causes those knee issues?
2: Well, there's lots of different ways that a knee issue could
0: be. So you shouldn't run, right? Running is really bad.
2: Well, you know, I do tell people if you're a big runner, you know, yes. then I do recommend not running on the sidewalk
0: uh-huh.
2: because the sidewalk
0: yes.
2: is the hardest, you know, concrete,
0: yes.
2: You know, possible. You know, asphalt's a little bit better, but then the grass is even better than that.
0: Mm-hmm.
2: You know, but treadmills can definitely, you know, be damaging over the time. But in the winter, it's tough.
0: As a kid, I played a lot of soccer, so I was running on grass a lot.
2: Yeah.
0: And then my favorite surface on tennis was the grass courts. I love those the most.
2: That's awesome. But yeah, I mean, sports injuries, you know, accidents, uh-huh. you know, slips, falls,
0: yep.
2: you know, wear and tear, you know, every excess pound of weight in your body, they say I can add up to 7 pounds of additional pressure inside of a joint. And so that can just cause the additional wear and tear, you know, and cause that degeneration, cause that wear and tear in the joint. And that extra pressure, you know, deteriorates that cushioning that you have. And then that's when you can cause lots and lots of pain.
0: Mm-hmm. Okay. So that's what causes some of this stuff. How do we fix it?
2: Well, you like to say the rack, you know, for non-surgical spinal decompression. We actually have a knee decompression device that helps open up the spacing in the knee joint as well. And so that in combination with regenerative medicine protocols to help improve the spacing in the knee joint. We also have therapies that help improve the blood flow, the nerve supply. And then we also want to check the structure of the knee joint. Is there a misalignment mm-hmm. in the structure of the joint? Is there a misalignment maybe in your ankle or your hip? You know, all the joints are all connected. You know, they say the knee bone's connected to the hip bone. You know, everything's
0: I believe they wrote a song.
2: Yeah, exactly.
0: So you can, with the knee version of the decompression thing, you can sit there and read a book.
2: Absolutely. Yeah.
3: How long do you have to be in it?
2: In the office, it's just about a 15-minute treatment.
3: You know, small book.
2: Yeah. So it's just in the office. You can, yeah. And then, we, like I said, with all of our protocols, Simon, we focus on the neurological component, the muscular component, mm-hmm. and the structural component. So those are all the different components or parts of your body functioning at its ideal potential. The nervous system controls and coordinates everything in your body. And so we always want to make sure the nervous system is functioning at its highest God-given potential. If that's functioning properly, that can control your muscles, your ligaments, your tendons, which attach to your bones. Okay. And so we want to check all those different systems in our initial evaluation.
3: Okay. So before you go get a new knee, you should always look at everything that is surgery. And I think I've told you, you know, when I had to have back surgery, my back surgeon, who is now a really good friend, literally, he's a total stranger. And the first words he said to me is, I make my living cutting people, and we're going to do everything we can not to cut you. And he was as good as his word. We spent 18 months not cutting me.
2: Right. Yeah, that's great. I mean, that's the ideal goal, is to try and avoid surgery at all costs. Right. And that's really our whole entire goal at our clinic, is to help people avoid drugs or get off of drugs, avoid surgery. Even if you've already had surgery, a lot of times you're much higher propensity to get a second surgery or third surgery. I always tell people that's why it's called back surgery, because you got to go back and back and back, you know, for more and more surgeries, unfortunately.
3: Well, Mrs. C wants an appointment now as well, she was telling me earlier on, so we'll figure out that.
2: Yeah, we can help out Mrs. C. Yeah. But for, you know, all these different issues, that whether it be knee issues, sciatic issues that we've been talking about now, knee issues, our whole goal is to get your body to function the way God designed it to. God didn't, you know, make a mistake when he made your body. Like I said, he didn't make a mistake and forget to make medications. You know, your body knows how to heal. You know, maybe when you're 20 years old, you had the highest ideal ceiling of health that you could potentially return to. Degeneration, age, slips, falls, accidents, injuries, things add up where your ceiling of health potential slowly decreases over time, you know, but you're still living your life lower than your individual ceiling of potential. Maybe when you're 20 years old, you had the highest 100% ceiling of health that you could return to. Maybe now it's 80% or 70% or 50% of what it once was, but you're only living your life maybe at 20% or 30%. And so we want to figure out where you are now, where you could be, and then we want to try and close the gap for you to live your life at your fullest God-given potential.
3: Okay, so we've talked about sciatica today. That's very debilitating for a lot of people. Now we're talking about knees. I mean, that's hugely debilitating if you have real issues with those, because as you rightly point out, you can't move properly, right? And you end up with a walker or in a chair, and you're not going very far anyway, and you're being dropped off at the front door of wherever it is that you're going, right? So those things are really very serious things, and we have we don't have anything. You have solutions, right? I'm going to interrupt you because we're being told the word is for this hour. Mrs. Sears just texted me, bank, B-A-N-K, bank. That's what I'm being told the word is. So people, please try that, and no doubt you will call in to Mrs. C if that is incorrect, and we'll let her know. But we're being told the word is bank for this hour, so take that to the website, enter it where it's obvious, and if the phone rings, well, sit back, wait for the phone to ring, and if it does, and you pick it up, and it's us, then you just won $1,000. So we want you to do that. There's something referred to with regards to knees, morning stiffness in the knees. What is that about?
2: Well, when you've been laying in bed for a long period of time and you're not moving, then your blood flow is not circulating as much as you're moving, and your muscles that have been stretched and strained for a long period of times, now you're trying to start move them without that circulation, that blood flow. And so that's where a lot of people, when they wake up in the morning, I just had an older gentleman that came and said, I feel like I have to walk around my house for up to 90 minutes just in the morning, just to feel like I'm finally fully lubricated, and that I feel like I finally have my joints, you know, and blood flow moving. And so oftentimes when you're sitting,
3: not enough coffee.
2: Yeah, you're sleeping in bed, or you're sitting for a long period of time. That's where a lot of people's joints can get really, really stiff. So think about your muscles and your ligaments, tendons, kind of like rubber bands. You know, if those are getting stretched for a really long period of time because you have these structural misalignments, you know, then when you finally do start to move, then that's when there's going to have all that built up tension that are built up in those muscles. And so that's why it might take a little while for you to feel like you got to get moving and get going, you know, like a slowly, you know, building up steam over time. And so ideally, if we can get the proper structural alignment, we can get the proper nerve supply, we can take the tension out of those muscles, put the proper pressure that it should be, then ideally you're not going to nearly have to warm up, nearly as long, for basic activities.
3: And everyone's different, right? I mean, in various ways. So, I wake up. I mean, you could like snap your fingers. I'm on, right? Even before the coffee, right? Mrs. C, not so much. A little bit slower than that.
1: A little bit slower? Nope. Don't talk to me till my coffee's done.
3: There you go. Right?
2: There you go.
3: Exactly. You can't talk to her till she's had coffee. you really can't. I'm serious. She takes a little bit longer to go. But me, I'm awake. I'm on it. Absolutely on it. So. Does that extend through the body? Everyone's different, but I mean, you know those two types of people, right?
2: Yeah, I mean, there's different types of individuals, too. Obviously, the more fully functioning your nervous system is, the less pain that you're in, the better your body's functioning. You're definitely going to have a better ability to adapt, to heal, to recover, to function at your fullest capability. And so, like I said, whether it be neuropathy that you're dealing with, whether you've been dealing with sciatic pain, whether you're dealing with knee issues or shoulder problems or digestive issues or whatever you have going on, if your body and your nervous system can function at its full potential, that's the ultimate goal. No matter what's happened in your past, whether you've had, a surgery like Mrs. C, or you've had, medications, or you've had accidents or injuries, things that have happened in your past, there's certain things, of course, we can't reverse. We can't go backwards and change the history. But if we can focus on what's the gap between where you're currently living and what your highest potential of health is, that's the whole goal of the initial evaluations. When you come in, for neuropathy, we do 8 different individual specific tests. For knee pain, for sciatic pain, we do a full neurological evaluation. We measure at 1/10,000th of a degree all the different nerves throughout your body. We measure muscle evaluation like an EKG for your heart. We do a full structural evaluation to see exactly what's going on, and with the Simon pricing, instead of a couple $100 for all these different tests, only $37. So it's really a no-brainer to give us a call, 515-435-8376, 515-435-8376. We have 11 doctors in our one location, West Des Moines. I mean, like I said, we see people from all over the country that come to our one location. I think just today alone, we saw over 100 people that were at least 2 hours one way.
3: Wow.
2: That came into our clinic. We actually have specials at the hotels around the clinic because people come so often from so far away. And so if you're in the Des Moines metro or in Iowa, and you have any of these issues, neuropathy, sciatica, knee pain, or you just want to live at a higher quality of life, that's really our goal here at Vero Health Center.
3: And, they don't usually do house calls unless you live in Hawaii. And the house calls are potentially available. Okay. The beauty of talking to us is, we're nationwide on the iHeartRadio app. We get messages all the time from all over the country. So we have a regular listener out in San Francisco, by the
2: Beautiful.
3: Way.
2: Yeah. I love that.
3: Yep. Anyway, all right. Well, this is interesting stuff to say the least. Thank you very much for now. We appreciate it. We will bring you back again and talk about some other things that we need to get to. But give out that phone number one more time before I let you go.
2: Yeah, Vero Health Center, 515-435-8376.
3: All right. Dr. Josiah Fitzsimmons from the Vero Health Centers. We will bring him back again. We're going to talk a little bit about Arctic frost, though, when we come back. This is the Simon Conway Show.
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3: September 1979. Virginia's top prison band, Edge of Daybreak, is about to attempt the impossible, recording their debut album Behind Bars in just 5 hours.
4: Okay, we're rolling. One.
3: They were black artists serving extremely long felony sentences. Each had grown up under segregation, only to get caught up in America's prison boom during their 20s. I'm Jamie Petras, music and culture writer. For the past 5 years, I've been talking to the band's three surviving members, Jamal Jahan Nubi, Neil Cade, and Harry Cupcake Coleman.
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18: What's the doomsday clock, Josh?
19: 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It's a graphic representation of how close humanity is to self-inflicted disaster.
18: They moved the second hand on the clock forward to 89 seconds to midnight, which means it's the closest that clock has ever been to midnight since they started.
19: In 1947, when the U.S. and Russia were starting the Cold War, it was 7 minutes to midnight. We're now less than 2 minutes away from midnight. The furthest away it was from midnight was 1991, after the Soviet Union dissolved. It was all the way back from 17 minutes to midnight.
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0: Almost every drug investigation in America is based on a confidential informant. 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I'm Dugan Arnett, an investigative reporter with the Boston Globe Spotlight team. 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
15: Well, across the great state of Iowa, it is the Simon Conway Show. I saw Senator Grassley this morning, and we now have an update regarding Arctic frost. The senator will be with us tomorrow, and he said this. He said, this update shows that Jack Smith and the Biden Justice Department collected incredibly invasive donor data and voter data beyond what could conceivably be necessary for Smith or his team to fulfill the special counsel's mandate. The new findings further corroborate that Smith and his partisan team aim to map out the entire Republican Party apparatus. I again call on my Democratic colleagues to join my oversight work instead of trying to defend Smith and sweep his abuse of authority under the rug. And I think that they should. This is awful. Right now, we know that Smith got 639,000 Republican donors, Republican voters, Republican supporters. The earliest donor contribution that they found so far goes all the way back to 2005. They have names, dates of birth, physical addresses, email addresses, whether the individual was a registered republic, individuals' congressional districts and state legislature, individuals' occupation, place of employment, individuals' donation amount as low as $1, individuals' credit card information, including last four digits of credit card numbers. It's insane. And I don't care what party you're in, you should be horrified. We'll talk to Senator Grassley about that tomorrow. This is the Simon Conway Show.

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1: Iowa and seven other states are suing OpenAI over safety concerns about its popular AI chatbot, ChatGPT. Iowa Attorney General Brenna Byrd was joined at the Iowa State Capitol today by her counterparts from Kansas, Nebraska, and West Virginia.
2: Today's lawsuit is about OpenAI's flagrant disregard for the safety of our kids, for the truth, and for protecting Iowans. My fellow AGs are here to show that we are a united front against companies that make money hurting our kids and breaking our laws.
1: The lawsuit argues that despite OpenAI's claims that ChatGPT is safe for those ages 13 and older, evidence suggests the chatbot has instead offered dangerous medical advice and promoted unhealthy behaviors for users, including children. I'm Chris Turner.
3: Parts of the central U.S. today face massive flood risks after a shift in the jet stream. Forecasters say upper-level winds are funneling moisture from Hurricane Simon off the coast of Mexico to the southern plains and midwestern states, bringing torrential rains of 1 to 2 inches an hour, affecting up to 35 million people from Texas to West Virginia. Pope Leo's first public message since his lung cancer surgery yesterday thanks Catholics for their prayers. In a statement today, the 71-year-old pontiff asks followers to continue praying for him. The Vatican says Leo's recovery is progressing normally. The attorneys general of several states are taking legal action now against the creators of ChatGPT, claiming the AI device pushes children toward dangerous behavior. The states are suing OpenAI for what they call misleading families about parental safeguards. The multi-state lawsuit alleges ChatGPT coached minors to harm themselves and others, despite promises from the company to protect young people. I'm Scott Carr.
4: 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Men started acting strangely. They started talking about things that nobody else could see.
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9: Traffic is really slow if you're northbound on I-380 between County Home Road and Hagerman in the work zone. Slow pockets westbound on Collins, First Avenue to Council. Eastbound is slow to stop and go between 380 and Council. And now it looks like we've got that slow traffic developing on southbound I-380 from about H Avenue to First Avenue Northwest. With your total traffic report for the corridor, I'm Tim Weiland.
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15: Want to know why people who know him say,
16: I wouldn't trust Zach Lane as far as I could throw him?
15: Because Zach Lane lies about where he lives and lies about Rob Sand. Rob isn't going to raise your taxes. Independent fact checkers rated that one false. And that company Lane attacks in his ads did create jobs, didn't pollute any drinking water, and didn't give donations to Rob Sand. Not a dime. It's all to distract from the fact Lane actually lives in Kansas, and the guy he handpicked as his running mate, Derek Wolf, is currently under criminal investigation, accused of fraud and theft for stiffing small family farmers. Recent court documents even allege Wolf's own livestock herd is starved and living in dangerous conditions. Lane's running for governor, but lives in Kansas, and his right hand is accused of theft and fraud.

0: as the word for this hour. So go check that out. Also, we are getting all kinds of phone calls, emails for Dr. Josiah Fitzsimmons. We just got this from Carrie in Clear Lake, a frequent listener up here in North Iowa. I heard your live remote in Des Moines, and can you send me their contact info? He has scoliosis and one leg a full inch shorter than the other. Doc, he has shoe buildup, but still has bad pain from his feet to his skull.
1: Oh, man, that's not fun.
0: No.
1: Yeah.
0: So let's give him Carrie. I hope you're listening. I did email you back straight away and said we would give you this email, this information immediately after we got back from the news. So here is your phone number right now. What is the phone number, Doc?
1: 515-435-8376. That's 515-435-8376. 76. So yeah, we have people from all over the state that come to hear our clinic.
0: And if they get voicemail, leave a message, because you guys are good at calling people back, right?
1: Definitely. Yeah.
0: Right. We had him. We had a guy in the Cedar Rapids area, which I think Mrs. C called back. Did you call back, Mrs. C? She might be on the phone right now.
2: Yes, I did.
0: There you go. Thank you very much. So we're getting flooded, man.
1: Yeah, we have a lot of people that have. From Cedar Rapids. I mean, we've had a lot of people, Simon, that have gone to Mayo Clinic even, or different procedures, and that have, you know, unfortunately spent a lot of money in other places that haven't gotten the results that they're looking for. Oftentimes with drugs and surgeries, you know, I always say, if you're on high blood pressure medication, what happens to your blood pressure the day you stop taking medication, right? It just goes back to right where it was. It didn't do anything to correct the cause of the issue. It's just like masking the problems. You know, your house is on fire, your smoke alarm goes off, and what do? You just wake up, you take the batteries out of the smoke alarm, and you go back to bed. And that's what, you know, really symptoms are. You know, pain is a symptom, you know, that's telling you, it's an alarm. Uh-huh. It's telling you that something else is wrong. And so if you're in pain, whether it be, you know, numbness, tingling, burning sensations in your hand, legs, or feet with neuropathy, whether it be sharp shooting pain from your low back and down into your hips and your legs with sciatica, whether it be sharp or dull achy pain in your knee with knee pain, or headaches, or digestive issues, or scoliosis, or whatever it may be, allergies, sinus problems, you know, sleeping difficulties, what all these different things are, like your body's alarms, and they're saying something's wrong, and the alarm's going off, but the thing that you need to correct isn't the alarm. Right. When the alarm's going off and your house is on fire, the problem isn't the alarm. The alarm is telling you that there is a bigger problem. There's telling you there's something that you need to figure out, whether it be a neurological issue, a muscular issue, a structural issue. We want to evaluate each of those different systems and all three of them, you know, each time that when you initially come into our clinic, to figure out exactly what is the underlying cause. Why did the fire start? Why is the fire still going on? We obviously want to put the fire out first and foremost, but then we don't want the fire to continue. We want it, you know, we want to prevent further fires from occurring as well. And, you know, depending on how long the fire has been going on, there could be some level of damage that is irreversible. You know, you might not be able to be 20 years old again, but if we can put the fire out as fast as we possibly can and try and rebuild your body to its highest, you know, God-given potential. That's the ultimate goal for everybody that comes in here at Vera Health Center. Whether they're a few minutes old, you know, we've seen people over 100 years old.
0: By the way, I have done that smoke detector thing in the middle of the night, but I did check whether the house is on fire first of all. So,
1: right.
0: You know, there are reasons you can actually do that, right?
1: Yeah, I think that's the most common thing. Yes. When you got something burning in the microwave or the oven, it's like you don't even worry about the smoke. You're just trying to turn off that annoying smoke detector before you even try and put the fire out. And that's what so many people do with our own bodies, is we're just focusing on the alarms, you know, not the actual cause of the issue. And so that's really the whole goal at Vera Health Center. So if that's, you know, something you're interested in getting to the root cause of your health condition, you know, give us a call at 515-435-8376. You know, we have people that come from all over the country to our clinic in West Des Moines. And, you know, whether you live 2 minutes away or two states away, you know, we want to come up with a comprehensive game plan with one of our 11 doctors, you know, on the front of that, but then all of them really collaborating together,
0: right?
1: You know, to figure out exactly what's going on. We're in network with most insurance companies, do a benefits check on the front end. And then we have the amazing Simon pricing, you know, for the initial evaluations as well.
0: Absolutely. $37. Come on. Can't beat that, right? $37. It's crazy.

0: All right. Well, let's talk about chronic pain because it's something we haven't talked about today. First of all, what is chronic pain compared to all my elbows hurt?
1: Well, chronic is defined as being in pain for over 6 weeks. And so, for a lot of people, they're like, oh, only 6 weeks? I've been in pain for 20 years. Fine. I've been in pain, for 30 years. But that's chronic pain. And so many people have just pushed through it. I say we have a lot of tough Midwesterners,
0: sure.
1: That are just, I can live with it. You ask them, hey, what's your pain holding you back from? Oh, nothing. I can still do everything else. It's like, but then, well, how much better would your life be if you didn't have to push through it? If you didn't have to, live in pain, if you didn't have to go the extra mile and just push through it. And that's what so many people, don't realize is that they would be in a better mood. They would be happier. They would be a better husband, a better father, a better wife, a better friend. They could be more involved in their community, in their relationships, in their church, whatever it may be. When
0: sure.
1: you're in chronic pain, you're just not nearly as motivated to do the things that maybe you want to do or that other people want to do with you, whether that be your grandkids, and
0: sure.
1: you're not as, excited to get off the couch and play catch or whatever that activity may be. When you're in chronic pain, it's just not fun, to do a lot of activities. And that's when you're just a duller version of yourself. And we want everyone to be the brightest light, they can be as
0: sure.
1: an individual and as a human. And so chronic pain, can be very debilitating. Whether it be back pain, neck pain, leg pain, there's headaches, migraines. I had a lady that came in here and she said that she had had a headache every day for the last 17 straight years.
0: That's
1: she
0: crazy.
1: Said she literally couldn't remember a day for 17 years that she'd had not had a headache. And she'd been to all sorts of specialists. She's one of those ones that went to Mayo Clinic and no one could really figure it all out. And when we did the full evaluation, we actually found out she had severe structural issues in her hips and her pelvis.
0: Mm-hmm.
1: And instead of working on her head and her neck, we actually directly worked on her hips and her pelvis, and we completely got rid of all of her headaches. Within 3 weeks, she had her first day without a headache in 17 years. And then after about 3 months, she went a couple weeks without a headache. And then after about 6 months, she has never had a headache since.
0: That's crazy.
1: And we didn't work on her head. We didn't
0: good
1: even
0: crazy.
1: Work on her neck. We worked on her hips. And that was kind of the analogy I used earlier in the show was, structure of your house, your foundation of your house is off. Your second story windows or doors might not close properly. Your walls might start cracking. Well, there's nothing wrong with any of those things. You have a poor foundation, and that's exactly what was going on with this lady. We had a similar,
0: right.
1: Another interesting case.
0: How important is moving? I mean, it may sound like a silly thing, but I'm really in pretty good shape, right? Genuinely, I am. I get headaches every now and again. I'll pop a couple of ibuprofen. I'll get a backache every now and again, particularly in the winter. the cold seems to interact with the metal that's in my spine, so I get backaches every now and again. Predominantly, I'm doing okay, but I walk my dogs 4 times a day. By the way, the only reason it's 4 times a day is I cannot walk them together. I have one that's totally chill, I barely hold his leash. Right?
1: Yeah,
0: it's in my hand, but I barely hold it. And then I've got the other one who is like, oh, it's a blade of grass. Oh, it's another blade of grass. And he's like super hyper, very excited. And if we meet another dog, oh my goodness, he wants to play. But the way he approaches that is the owner thinks he wants to kill them.
1: Yeah.
0: So I have to walk them separately. So I do 2 walks in the morning, 2 walks in the evening. So how important is moving on a very regular basis to avoiding a lot of the stuff that you fix?
1: Oh man, I just love that question. The easiest way I think about that question, Simon, is think about a stagnant pool of water.
0: Mm-hmm.
1: What happens if a pool of water is stagnant? What starts to come into that? Mosquitoes, diseases,
0: nasty.
1: Problems, bacteria, toxins, and that's exactly what's
0: nasty,
1: going on in your own body. When your own body is stagnant, if you've been, up in a, been in a bed for a long time, you start getting bed sores and issues and bacteria and infections and you're sick. And that's the same thing with your body. You need to have that circulation, throughout your lymph, throughout your blood flow, your oxygen, all those different components of your body need to just continually be recirculating and, flushing out toxins, clearing out your body. And so movement is so important. That was actually my master's is in exercise science.
0: Yeah.
1: So nutrition, I have a master's in nutrition and exercise science. And so, yeah, that's very, very important. Nutrition and exercise are such a highly impactful role on your overall quality of health. And so if you can focus on those things first and foremost, then a lot of times you're not going to end up in chronic pain. You're not going to end up with these issues, you know, or if you start heading down that path and you want to live a healthier life, then those are definitely two of the top biggest components, yeah. You know, your nutrition, exercise, that you really need to add into your regular activities, whether it be going on walks with your dogs. That's why I encourage so many people. Just start with a simple thing. Go on a walk around the neighborhood with your spouse. Take your dog out, you know, just really small activities, you know, don't try and run a marathon overnight, you know,
0: me neither.
1: Honestly, too much running, I think, is also a bad thing as well. So
0: in addition to soccer and tennis, I used to run track.
1: Okay.
0: And I ran the 100 and the 400, and my coach wanted me to run the 800. And I promise you, I said to him, I've already been round the track once. I've seen it all. It's nothing new for me to see.
1: Oh, man.
0: So I did that as well when I was a kid. I moved a lot when I was younger. I move a lot less than that now, but I do walk the dogs four times a day.
1: Wonderful. Yeah, so, no, I mean, that's
0: about it.
1: Huge component of it, you know, is the, all those little things, you know, and we can talk even about being positive, you know, something that I'm a really big proponent. Oh. I know you are fantastic, Simon. Whenever I talk to you, you're always happy. You're always in a great mood. You're always excited about it. You're energetic about it. I just had a patient that I commented, 70-year-old gentleman, and he, you know, was just so positive. He's just so excited for life. And I just said, well, I really appreciate your positivity and the energy that you're bringing. He said, what benefit would I have if I'm not positive? And I just love that mindset, you know.
0: I think it's genes, though, right? I mean, my dad was a very young man until he was 77. At 77, he had a stroke, bad one. And but he was all there, and it was awful for him. He was so frustrated. Overnight, he became an old man. Mm. He really did.
1: Yeah.
0: I witnessed it overnight, literally overnight. He died 2 years later, which was very sad. But so I think genes is a part of it. I mean, I don't feel my age at all. You know, sometimes when I have a birthday, I'm like, that cannot be right. I demand a recount. Because in my head, I'm still 30. I mean, I know a lot of people say it, but I really am, right? And anyone who kind of meets me and sees what you just described would agree with that, largely.
1: Yeah. Well, the difficult thing, like you said, with having a stroke or being in chronic pain, you know, that merely takes a lot of the zest out of life. And that's where it really can be difficult to have a positive attitude and to be energetic and to be excited about waking up in the morning, because you're just looking forward to another day of pain, another day of agony, another day, you know, of just pushing through and taking pain medications and wondering, you know, how you're going to get through the next day. And so that's why one of the best things that we give people when they come to our office is hope. And hope is, you know, I think the best drug that you could possibly have. And giving people hope is something that I'm always so excited about, because we've seen people that have been told there's nothing you can do about it. You know, you've had neuropathy for 30 years. You're bone on bone. You've had sciatic pain for 15 years. You've had headaches every single day. You've had digestive issues. You've had the surgeries. That's just your lot in life. Mm-hmm. And that's what so many people have been told. And I want to, you know, push up against that and say, that's not true. That doesn't have to be the case. You know, let's see exactly what's going on. Let's do a full neurological evaluation. Let's do a full muscle assessment. Let's do a full structural evaluation and see exactly what's going on, how your body is actually functioning, where your potential of health is. Now, some people, Simon, maybe they only can improve 10%.
0: Sure.
1: But that 10% might change their entire life, you know, and other
0: it
1: people
0: will change their entire outlook on life, even if it doesn't change their whole life.
1: Yes,
0: right?
1: I mean, and that's the biggest thing is, you know, I've had people say that they'd give anything to be 1% better, to have one day, you know, of less pain. And so for so many people, you know, there is hope, there is opportunity. Your body, you know, isn't failed, it has have an opportunity to heal.
0: I need you to give out the phone. We're live at Vero Health Centers in West Des Moines. We're on 50th Street. If people want to get hold of you, what's the number they need to call?
1: 515-435-8376. That's 515-435-8376.
0: There you go. We're live here till 7 o'clock, and we're all across the great state of Iowa as well. I'm going to make an appointment here. Mrs. C is going to make an appointment here. So we'll bring the whole family. This is the Simon Conway Show.

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5: 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I'm in Laredo, Texas at the U.S.-Mexican border. 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
3: West Des Moines on 50th Street. We are pretty much out of time in hour number two. So hour number three is fast approaching. I always learn so much when I come here, and we try and cover other things as well. And we'll get to some of that in the final hour too. All across the great state of Iowa, this is the Simon Conway Show.
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5: Out here in Iowa, we're used to some bull, but liberal politician Josh Turek is really full of Turek voted to let Iowa law enforcement refuse to cooperate with ICE to remove dangerous illegal aliens from Iowa communities. 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
5: That's some straight-up liberal bullshit. Liberal politician Josh Turek. He only shows up for illegals. 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
12: A two-rally day. I'm Lisa Lacerra, Fox News. President Trump now on his way to Montana after a campaign stop in Arizona.
13: With early voting underway, President Trump told supporters in Bullhead City, Arizona, to pretend he's on the ballot.
14: And, you know, in a certain way, I am on the ballot. You don't have to pretend, because if we lose, we can lose all of the no tax on tips and no tax on Social Security for our great seniors, and no tax on overtime.
13: The president won Arizona in 2024 by more than 5 points, but the state has a Democratic governor running for re-election.
12: Fox's Jared Halpern of the White House. The president easily won Montana 2 years ago, but the three-candidate Senate race has narrowed for the Republican. The latest Fox News poll finds the economy top of mind for voters who are signaling more support for Democrats than Republicans ahead of the midterms.
15: The Fox poll finds two-thirds of voters are dissatisfied with the direction of the country, and a little more than a quarter think the economy is good or fair. Just under half say their finances are worse than they were 2 years ago, and 6 in 10 voters say the cost of living is the top economic issue.
12: Fox's Jessica Rosenthal. The poll finds President Trump's approval rating at a new low of 36%, and on issues, the president is underwater on every issue except the border. Subpoenas issued to multiple family members of Minnesota Congresswoman Ilhan Omar. She's the subject of 2 federal investigations.
16: Homeland Security agents and DOJ investigators are looking at whether Ilhan Omar's declared age on applications to come to the United States and later to become a U.S. citizen are inaccurate. She came to the United States in 1995 and became a citizen 5 years later in 2000. Authorities are looking at potential immigration fraud over a period of years, and they're specifically looking at paperwork connected to her father's application, which ultimately helped get her into the United States.
12: Fox's David Spund. 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
1: Yes.
2: Also, we need to work to, when I get there, I'm going to fight like hell to restore any of the DEI cuts that were made on the federal level.
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2: All right, thank you, Scott Shannon. Thanks to all of you for being with us. Write down our toll-free telephone number. 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You want to join us. Linda T. and Honey is actually working. Can you believe my voice is better today, right? A lot better?
3: I think you should be honest and not start your show lying and not including whiskey in your recipe. Everybody knows you have whiskey.
2: No, tea, I did not. I don't like whiskey. I know I'm supposed to like whiskey. I'm
3: whiskey
2: Irish.
3: Works.
2: I don't like Irish whiskey. I don't.
3: I don't like it either, but it works.
2: Well, what's the difference between that and Tito's? Does Tito's work?
3: No, Tito's is fun, but it doesn't make your throat feel better.
2: You never tried a hot toddy with Tito's vodka.
3: I guess if I'm being honest, enough Tito's would definitely make my throat feel better. Probably make everything feel better, actually. It's a very different kind of show, though.
2: Anyway, glad you're with us. 20 days to go. I'm getting two reactions from people. Probably the most dominant reaction is people are afraid of what's coming. I think fear is a healthy emotion to have. I'm never confident in election results until the votes are counted and Fox News declares that my side won. I've had disappointing races in my life. I don't like the feeling, but I'm not going to claim that I'm going to run out of the country if the Democratic radicals win. I'm just going to try in these 20 days to create and for people to understand the stakes of what's going on here. This radicalized Democratic Party is a clear and present danger to our way of life. And I'm just hoping that Americans fully, completely understand what is on the ballot here. If you want one group of people that will be the dominant voice within the Democratic Party that want to eliminate the Senate, your ability to choose a president, that wants to pack the courts, wants to abolish borders, amnesty for illegals, abolish ICE, defund the Department of War, end all deportation, eliminate cash bail, abolish prisons and police, public ownership of corporations, massive new taxes, because it will cost $212 trillion for their Green New Deal, which is cradle to grave, womb to the tomb, promises that will never, ever be fulfilled. Then you're gonna find the urgency to get out, be motivated, and vote. You know, now we are in the crazy days of a campaign. And the new strategy, again, I pointed it out when it first happened. And that's when AOC went on one of the Sunday programs and said, no, I don't believe in that anymore. That was woke 1.0 crazy. That was the signal to all these DSA candidates that support exactly what I just told you. For them to start to pull back from their radical positions. I'll give you the latest example. New campaign at you have six gender. God is non-binary. Welcome, Matt, at the border. Talafrico. Biological men playing women's sports. Talafrico. Now, according to K News, he is now released a television ad criticizing former President Joe Biden's border policies and standing in front of the Texas flag. He said that he will always put Texas before any political party. And he cites it, quote, his criticism of Biden's border policies and says he worked with Republicans to pass the largest property tax cut in Texas history. Now, he has now been making these arguments more and more. And Republicans now are going back and they're looking and when did he first criticize Biden? Fox News Digital did a deep dive into this. They reported his campaign could not identify a single break, not one, with Biden on the issue of borders. But he did say he wants a welcome mat at the border. This is the same with Al Sayed. Al Sayed, best friends with Hassan Piker. Doesn't want to. Now he just refers to Hassan Piker as a California streamer. But he's one that he invited multiple times on the campaign trail and was best friends with and been on a show a bunch. and now he wants nothing to do with them. And this is now a strategy that is based on polling and a strategy that has emerged, which is we can't let people know who we really are, because if the people in Texas find out this guy is running a vegan campaign in a cattle state, doesn't want any drilling in an oil state, wants a welcome mat at the border, that he's lying about criticizing Joe Biden, that he believes it based on biblical grounds, that there are six genders, not two genders, and God is non-binary, then, you know, he's your guy. And I just don't believe in the end that Texas will vote that way. It's closer than I would like, but there's a lot of things that are closer than I would like to have happen. You have an undocumented illegal accused of repeatedly stabbing an off-duty NYPD detective during a botched robbery in the Bronx. Well, I did it to eat. That's what they're saying. But again, we would probably find a way to find amnesty for this guy, because that's what the Democrats now, the power structure, you could even say the new establishment of the Democratic Party is the DSA. So we've got a lot to pay attention to. Now, let me just run through what I am watching and discussions that I am having and sources that I am having. I don't trust the polling. If you go and look historically at all of these people that are being quoted all over the news media, then I would urge all of you to use, if you have AI, I have Grok. I want you to just ask the question, what is their track record in past elections? Because it's usually atrocious. There is a reason that we only have a few pollsters on this show, because these pollsters have proven themselves, especially in the era of Trump, of being able to accurately survey the right sample of people and nail, you know, Trump and Trump voters. A lot of Trump voters, they don't want to talk to any pollster. They're not going to pick up a phone, and they're not going to answer 15 questions or 100 questions, whatever it happens to be. But the people that have been consistently on target have been Matt Towery, Insider Advantage. He was on the show yesterday. Robert Cahaley, Trafalgar, John McLaughlin, McLaughlin and Associates. Rasmussen has done very well over the years, historically. So everyone else and all their predictions and the Cook Report guy and the Larry Sabato and all these people, I look at their track records and they're not impressive to me. Nate Silver, not particularly impressive to me. He had one big call and it wasn't even really, in retrospect, if you look at where the economy was, et cetera, John McCain's campaign, it was pretty easy to see that there was going to be a way for Barack Obama, hope and change. There was no real vetting, you know, with the exception of this show. You know, we're the ones that spend time looking into what a community organizer is and what Acorn is and who Saul Alinsky is and the Choom Gang and Reverend Jeremiah Wright and Bill Ayers and Bernadine Dorn. We did deep dives and nobody wanted to pay attention to it, but it did annoy the hell out of Obama because he kept attacking me by name and did not like me very much. Now, this is not a bad thing, what I'm about to tell you. There has been an analysis of early voting in Michigan. Now, historically, Democrats get most of their votes, a greater percentage by far of their votes, in early voting. Now, there's been an analysis of the Michigan Senate race. And you can't tell exactly who people voted for, but it's pretty, you look at party affiliation. And considering where we are in this process, it is a neck and neck race with only like a 4,000 Democratic led voting early vote number ahead of Mike Rogers, which is, if that is true, I view that as a win for Mike Rogers, because Republicans tend to vote day of. By the way, Abdul El-Sayed, you know, has been caught now in numerous lies, not the least of which was his lie that neither me or my family member are associated with the Muslim Brotherhood. And then, of course, we chronicled yesterday and we went out all over it on TV last night that his very own sister, in fact, bragged often on social media about the family's close ties to the Muslim Brotherhood and Hamas. in several radio interviews in 2020. We've now discovered Abdul Al-Sayed repeatedly called for defunding the police, but he has been saying on the campaign trail that his comments were taken out of context. You know, in recent interviews, Al-Sayed insisted that he never, ever called for defunding the police. Last July, in an interview on fake news CNN, he confessed that he deleted old tweets supporting the movement because they were taken out of context and calling them clickbait in D.C. It's not clickbait. Interviews from 2020 now show Al-Sayed repeatedly endorsing defunding the police. Quote, we do need to defund the police, an exact quote he said in a 2020 radio interview while specifically discussing how the slogan could undermine criminal justice reform efforts. Al-Sayed's interviews from 2020, 2021 show him embracing the entire defund the police movement, not just uttering the phrase, but supporting the key principle of reinvesting funds from the police into other public sector spaces like mental health, anti-poverty. I mean, this is the insanity. What are we going to bring in the social workers if somebody's, you know, has got a gun in a subway or a bus somewhere? Anyway, the exact quote in 2020 on Detroit Public Radio, quote, I believe that we do need to defund the police insofar as defunding the police is disinvesting in the means of incarcerating someone or killing them on the streets, he added, and investing more in the means of educating, empowering. We spend more per capita on education than any industrialized country. And by the way, a Fox News poll, July 2020, showed 82% of surveyed Michigan registered voters had a favorable view of their local police department. Oh, excuse me, only 20% support defunding the police, which is one of the dumbest ideas I've ever had. So the question I'm being asked the most when I meet people in my day-to-day life, which is often, although I am fairly reclusive, but when I go out, especially on weekends, Linda, what is the number one question when people know you work with me? What is the number one question you get?
3: Does he look like that in real life?
2: That's not the number one question you get.
3: How tall is he? Yeah. How tall is he?
2: Well, that's what people say to me.
3: He looks on TV. That's what they say to me.
2: All right. He's younger in person, taller in person, and skinnier in person. That's what I get from people.
3: Some people ask me if you actually vape, or was that just like a stupid story? I'm like, no, he vapes. Stuff like that.
2: Okay. So that means people see me as old, short, and fat. Yeah, I can say that because Trump says the fat shot.
3: And a smoker.
2: No, I'm not a smoker. I don't smoke. You're a vapor. Occasionally. I mostly switch to the gum. Oh, my gosh. What do you... Well, you know what you
3: asked me what they asked. I'm telling you.
2: You drink moonshine. So there. Give it up.
3: I wish that I drank moonshine. Then I wouldn't have to deal with listening to DSA all day.
2: No, you do drink moonshine. I've seen you drink moonshine. You have a big bottle next to you in your New York studio.
3: They were a gift from a listener, a lovely listener.
2: And did you drink that gift or no?
3: I did not.
2: Here's the question I get asked most.
3: I have a very particular taste. It's not.
2: Here's the question I get asked most often. You know, are Republicans going to lose in the election? Who's going to win? Who's going to win? And here's my answer. Every one of you listening to my voice will play a part in what the outcome is. If you all commit in your heart, mind, and soul that you're going to vote, that this is important, that this group of radicals that wants to shred the Constitution has no business being in power, then you can prevent that from happening. And if you want to prevent these radical DSA people from getting in power, you have the power to do it. And I'm talking specifically, if you look at the Senate race, that would include Maine and New Hampshire and Georgia, North Carolina. That would include Michigan. That would include Iowa. That would include Ohio. That would include Texas. That would include even Kansas and Nebraska. We're told there are close races there. Please do not take for granted that any one election or one seat doesn't matter. It does. The state of Alaska, very important. The president was there last night. So my point to you is this. You will determine how this election turns out. In the end, we get the government we deserve. And if you're looking for perfection, well, if you don't like certain candidates, I don't blame you. I don't like some of them either. However, they're not DSA supporters. and stopping them right now is the most important priority we should all have. All right, health, wellness, fitness, nutrition, longevity. I know we're all talking about it. You know what it's like in the morning. You got to get your kids off to school. You got to put in your 12, 14-hour days. You're rushing. You don't have time to cook. A lot of people just reach for cereal. But if you look at the ingredients of brand name cereals and then you see all the artificial colors and flavors and it's packed with sugar, okay, there is a healthy alternative. It's called Grainberry cereal and it tastes great and it's good for you. 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
18: Cloudy skies are expected to continue across the area through this evening, with some rain showers moving in later on tonight. Temperatures will drop back into the middle 50s. Widespread rain showers are expected across the area on Thursday. High temperatures will reach the upper 50s and low 60s in the afternoon. Rain will come to an end before Thursday night. We'll start to see some partially clearing skies into Friday. A stray shower or two can't be ruled out, with high temperatures in the low 50s. And that was a check of your Weather First forecast. I'm meteorologist Kason Frericks on News Radio 600 WMT.
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5: I am telling you that, yes, I think these races might be closer than we want them to be, but it's also closer in a state like Minnesota, where it's a one-point race, and Michelle Tafoya could win there. I think the Republicans have a real shot with Sununu in New Hampshire. Don't ever underestimate Susan Collins in Maine. She was down 8 or 9 the last time she ran and won by 8 or 9. And I would think I'm asking the people in Iowa and Ohio and Kansas and Nebraska. We need you out in force this year. In Michigan, we need you out in force. Every Texan, seriously, do you really want this weirdo becoming your next U.S. Senator? In Alaska, do you want that to happen in Alaska? I don't think so. So if everyone takes this to heart and realizes that there's a lot at stake, a lot on the line, and that they're too radical, too extreme for the country, then you can win. And you get to decide what happens after Fox News can now project.

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0: app, I started using it, but it's hard to use if only one spouse is on board. And what I've really been doing is using it as like a reactive tool to say, hey, this is what we spent, and now let's put it in these categories and stuff.
1: I bet that makes you popular.
0: Yeah. Well, no, I don't really bring it up because the question is, you know, I know if we were on a budget, we would save a lot more. But and the reason my wife doesn't really want to do a budget or really, you know, limit spending is because when she was really young, her dad passed away. And, a lot of times she brings up, you know, I don't know if we'll be here for retirement and we shouldn't wait till we are retired to go on all the trips we want and stuff. So we go on a lot of vacations, which I do enjoy. But my punchline question is,
1: how are you paying for those?
0: In cash. The only debt we have is our mortgage.
1: Okay, so what would be different about writing it down and planning to spend the money in cash and doing exactly what you're doing now? What would be different? That's a budget.
0: Just sitting down together and saying, how much do we want to spend on a vacation? How much do we want? But I guess my question is it, obviously we would save more if we were on a budget.
1: It's not about saving money. It's about if you worked for me and ran a business unit for me, I would fire you for incompetence.
0: Yeah.
1: You're not managing your money well, and she's not acting like an adult. I mean, you guys need, she doesn't work for the Congress. There are limits on her life. I don't care. I'm sorry her dad died, but there are limits on her life. I mean, what if she just decided to spend $100,000 on a cruise? What would you have to say?
0: Well, we don't have the money. We are not even close to, like, you know, putting anything on a credit card or anything.
1: The point is that she wants to act as if there's no boundaries while there is actually boundaries.
2: And a budget is just admitting that.
0: My question is, do we need boundaries?
1: Yes. But you don't need to use the budget as a punishment tool. It's not a form of medieval torture. It's simply you say, before the month begins, honey, here's what we are agreeing. We can spend our money however we want to. We're just going to tell it what to do instead of wondering where it went. And we probably will do almost exactly the same thing we're doing now, but we're going to be adults and be on top of it and telling it what to do. I'm not asking you to cut your spending on these trips in half. I don't know if that's the case. That's up to y'all. But the idea that a budget somehow automatically means restriction, automatically means lack, automatically means sacrifice, it doesn't automatically mean that unless you two decide it does.
0: Got it. So
1: my budget allows me to do anything I want to do.
2: It sounds like the real rub is that you're the saver and she's the spender, and we haven't called that out and come to an agreement on what that looks like.
1: Yeah. And so I want you to use it as a whip and a chair on her. No. We could do almost exactly the same thing we're doing now, but I simply want us to be in agreement about that before it happens, not after. Because this is, it's not maturity. It's not emotional maturity. And it's not about whether we save more or spend more or save less or spend less. We together will sit down and look at that and decide that together. But I'm telling you, man, the data is in. The people that don't do budgets don't win with money. They simply don't. I don't care what you make. I mean, you can out-earn it for a period of time, but if you don't keep up with what's going on with your money, you don't have any eventually. And we studied 10,000 millionaires. Almost all of them do a budget with their spouse, and they're in agreement. But they're not necessarily penny pinchers. Some of them are. Some of them are tightwads. But some of them go on cruises. Some of them buy cars. They do whatever they want to do. And it sounds like you've got a great life. I would keep doing your great life and just write it down and let that be your starting point. And then the two of you adjust that and go, here we are. But this idea that we don't need to save for retirement, what are you going to eat? Dog food? I mean, you don't want to be on social insecurity. Of course you need to save for retirement. That's completely ridiculous. That's juvenile. Of course you need to have some wealth built so that you have some money, so you have some food to eat when you're old.
2: It's just an intentionality tool, because if you guys work too hard to not have any plan for where this goes and just hope there's enough in the bank account. So that's all we're saying is there is a boundary here. Let's make a plan for it so we feel good about it instead of guilty.
1: Telling your money what to do instead of wondering where it went. That's all it is. And again, both of you have a vote. She has a vote. This is not a tool to
2: control,
1: rein her in or control her or something like that. She gets a vote. And if her vote is we were spending $10,000 on a trip and now we're going to spend $10,000 on a trip still, that's okay. That's her vote. And we'll sit and look at that and talk about that together. That's fine. We both get a say in this. We both get a, and that's where you get this wonderful communication tool in your marriage and this combining of your values and sharing of your goals instead of, she tolerates you managing the money and you tolerate her spending. That's not a high quality situation. So, but, I think the problem is she probably views a budget as, somehow she got the message that you're going to use that as a way to rein her in and control her. And that is not what we teach.
2: It's not a straitjacket.
1: No, not a form of medieval torture. It's simply telling your money what to do. Anthony is next. He is in Albany, New York. Hi, Anthony. How are you?
3: Hi, how you doing, Dave? Thanks for having me on.
1: Sure. What's up?
3: So I just have a quick question. I'm going to try to keep it as brief as possible. So I'm on baby step three. I literally just paid my car off today.
1: Way to go.
2: Awesome.
3: Yes, it was nerve-wracking. Trust me, it was nerve-wracking.
1: I love it.
3: I've been binging your shows for the last 3 days because I already had the inkling I wanted to do it because of you. And today I just pulled the trigger and went with it. So at this point, I'm completely out of debt listening to your show. But that wasn't really the basis of the call. I wanted to know a little more about the next step, because that next step I have absolutely no knowledge of, and if you could help me, you know, even get the ball rolling in that direction, that'd be extremely helpful.
2: Sure. So you're talking about investing.
3: Yes.
2: Once you're done paying for the past, let's start building for the future. Well, it's simple. You want your money to beat inflation. You want to harness the power of compound growth, which is where your money makes money, the new pile of money makes money. And we found the best way to do that, the best way to start, is through tax advantage retirement accounts. Most people have those through their employer, or you can always open up something called a Roth IRA. And the Roth word just means after tax money that's going to then grow tax free. So you're paying the taxes now instead of later. And if you just do that, if you just fully fund a Roth IRA for the year, that's a $7,500 limit for you for the year. You're going to be a multimillionaire if you invest it in some good growth stock mutual funds. Now, we don't have time to go into what mutual funds are, but I'm going to send you a link to our free investing guide. So your homework, Anthony, is to read through this guide so that you have a full understanding before you ever invest a dime.
3: Oh, that would be helpful. That's great.
1: And then if you actually need somebody to help you do it, you just sit down with one of the smart investor pros you hear us talking about. Just go to RamseySolutions.com and find a financial guy, gal. And they can sit down, they help you get set up that Roth IRA, and it can come automatically out of your checking account once a month if you want it to.
2: That's the best way to do it. If you've got like a 401k, a Roth 401k, even better, just dial it up to 15%. Never touch it. Make sure you're in some good funds that are diversified. We recommend four different types. We'll walk you through that in our guide. And for anyone listening, we'll send you a link as well. It's RamseySolutions.com/guide. We'll also drop a link in the description of this episode.
1: Gotta love it. That puts this hour of the Ramsey Show in the books. We'll be back with you before you know it. In the meantime, remember, there's ultimately only one way to financial peace, and that's to walk daily with the Prince of Peace, Christ Jesus.

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